0: News Radio, I'm Scott Carr. A powerful storm over the Atlantic is gaining strength, shifting toward the northeast. It's an early season nor'easter that's set to pummel the region this weekend with gusty winds and driving rain. Storm conditions have started along the coast from New Jersey to Massachusetts. The heaviest rains predicted to fall in southern New England, especially near Cape Cod. A number of events in the northeast have already been canceled as a result. One of them, the Global Citizen Music Festival in New York City's Central Park. As we hear from Liz Warner.
1: Organizers said in light of the dangerous conditions and circumstances forecast, they could not safely bring tens of thousands of global citizens, artists, crew, vendors, partners, and staff onto the Great Lawn, let alone all of the equipment required. They noted the decision was not made lightly. More than 50,000 people have been expected to attend, and this is the first time in 14 years that the event has been canceled. For those who purchase tickets for the festival, refunds will be processed automatically. In New York, I'm Liz Warner.
0: The Supreme Court has handed President Trump a win in his efforts to crack down on non-citizen voting, ruling the administration can use the Department of Homeland Security's federal voter database to verify voters' eligibility for now. The Supreme Court went against a federal judge's ruling earlier, finding the database could disenfranchise some eligible voters. A proposed federal fee on electric vehicles will not take effect next month because the transportation bill containing it has stalled in Congress. That proposal would charge EV owners $130 per year, with plug-in hybrid owners paying $35 a year. The fee's intended to help replace gas tax revenue used to fund roads and transit, since EV drivers don't pay the federal gas tax. The fee on EVs could return if lawmakers do reach a deal on a long-term transportation bill. Scott Carr, NBC News Radio. A sheriff's office in North Carolina has shut down its Flock license plate cameras after a detective allegedly used them to track down someone outside of work. Sheriffs in Franklin County say an audit caught Detective Janet Leonard repeatedly using the Flock system to monitor the person's movements. The sheriff fired Leonard and called the surveillance unconstitutional, sending the findings to the district attorney. Voters in New Mexico won't be able to hear from the candidates for governor this year. As Rob Dawson reports, there will be no debate between the pair.
2: Incumbent Democratic Governor Deb Haaland rejected KOB4's request to appear at a debate scheduled for October 8th. Her campaign told the TV station that her opponent, Republican Greg Hull, wasn't serious about debating her and accused Hull of ducking previous opportunities. KOB4 says they'll put two podiums up, and if Haaland doesn't show, they'll hold a conversation with Hull instead.
0: Just ahead of what will be an historic weekend for Taylor Swift at this year's MTV VMAs. As we hear from Jennifer Pulsoni, she's out with some new music.
3: The Life of a Showgirl, The Encore, featuring the new single, Patient Zero. Three more songs written and performed by Swift, Pink Clouding, Babylon, and Cleveland. Making reference to her new husband, NFL star Travis Kelce, a Cleveland Heights native. Her upcoming video for Patient Zero featuring actors Colin Farrell and Dakota Johnson premieres Sunday at the MTV VMAs, where Swift will receive the first ever award for Artist Director and also make history for the most VMA wins. I'm Jennifer Pulsoni.
0: Some researchers at UC San Diego are saying a naturally occurring human peptide is showing promise in combating Alzheimer's and other neurodegenerative diseases. They say the small protein fragment called catastatin, or CST, could prevent many of the key processes that cause the loss of brain cells. Scott Carr, NBC News Radio.
4: A better life with Dr. Sanjay Gupta.
5: There is a dangerous trend among teenagers right now that a lot of parents don't even know to look out for. New study out of the University of Mississippi estimates more than 500,000 American teens used inhalants in the past year. Everyday products like aerosol sprays and increasingly nitrous oxide or laughing gas. Now, a lot of this is fueled by social media, where it is made to look funny and harmless. But here's what worries doctors. 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They're not. Inhaling them can cause real lasting damage to the brain and nerves. Even a single use can trigger a fatal heart rhythm. The best protection is a direct conversation. Make sure your kids understand that legal and household do not equal safe. I'm Dr. Sanjay Gupta, helping you live a better life.
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12: And now for your Alternative Talk weather outlook. For this Friday, it'll be a bit of a stormier day out there with a possible afternoon thunderstorm and winds gusting up to 20 miles per hour. Daytime temperatures will be around 62 degrees and overnight, partly cloudy with a low around 50. Heading into the weekend, the storms clear out on Saturday for mostly sunny skies, bringing us a high near 63 and a low around 49. And finally for Sunday, mostly sunny skies, high near 64.
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15: Hey, everyone. Welcome to Tech It Out, episode 462. Hope you're all doing great today on this September day. In the tech industry, we call this time of year Tech-tember because from now all the way until January, when the CES show, the Consumer Electronics Show, takes place in Vegas, it's nonstop tech announcements and product launches, new game releases. It's a very busy season, as you can imagine, the fall and into winter gift-giving season. And so I'm thrilled to have you along for the ride. If my travel lately is any indication, it really has amped up. As you may recall from last week's Tech It Out, I was in Cupertino, California at Apple Park for the unveiling of the new iPhone 18 Pro and Pro Max, the foldable iPhone Duo, new Apple Watches and AirPods. Hey, we have a very busy Tech It Out for you. Speaking of the new iPhones, I was in New York this week visiting three companies, one of which was ESR Tech. This is a mobile phone accessory company with 130 million customers around the world. We'll hear what's new when it comes to smartphone cases and chargers for the home and in the car. Some pretty wild tech. After that, we speak with Dr. Anton Troyer. He is an Ojibwe author, professor, and public speaker. And we're going to talk about technology to help preserve indigenous languages. There's a partnership between Motorola and UNESCO. It's really fascinating work, so we're going to hear about that. It includes a new app, by the way. And finally, you may be into audiobooks, and you probably know that Audible, owned by Amazon, kind of corners the market. But there is a scrappy startup called Spines that has some really wild audiobook technology. All of this and more on a brand new Tech It Out, powered by Norton and Visa. Two brands that protect you in slightly different ways. They're amazing partners of mine on this program. I'll tell you more about them shortly. But without further ado, let's officially kick off a brand new Tech It Out with our first interview.
16: All right. As I mentioned earlier in the show, I'm in New York at an event hosted by ESR Tech, which makes popular mobile accessories, including cases. Choosing a fitted case for your favorite phone protects your device from damage, of course, improves your grip, and in some cases, pun intended, adds useful features like a kickstand to prop up your device. Joining us to chat is Noad Akbarali. He is Global Marketing Manager at ESR Tech. Thanks, Noad, for your time. Nice to meet you.
17: Nice to meet you.
16: Coming all the way from Shenzhen via Sydney, so you must be tired, but great event tonight. How you feeling?
17: Yeah, good. Met a lot of people, you know, spoken a lot about our products. So, you know, it's been great.
16: Yeah. And I have to say a lot of buzz about what you've been showing, including new devices for the iPhone family that was just unveiled by Apple last week, of course. We'll get to all of that. But why don't we start at a high level, Noad? For those unfamiliar with ESR Tech as a brand, please tell us about the company.
17: So ESR Tech, we started in 2009. Our motto is Tech Made Easier. And that's all about taking a device, taking an accessory, working through all the, you know, the points of friction, the difficulties, and making it an easier product. We believe that tech shouldn't burden people. It should make life easier, and that's what we do with all our products.
16: So there are other companies that make cases. I know you make other products as well, like chargers and all that. We'll get to that. But would you say that is then the key differentiator between ESR Tech and others, is that your primary MO is to make life easier for those who use their devices, like smartphones? And that is the common thread that runs between all of your products.
17: Look, we make a product that we want to use. So we look at the issues that we face in everyday life that make it, and then we take care of it. We make it easy to use. We add functionality that's actually useful, not just for the sake of it.
16: Yeah. So not just like a gimmick, but something that is practical, such as I mentioned a case earlier that has a built-in kickstand. That's a good segue into hearing what I saw tonight tied to iPhone Duo, which is, of course, Apple's first foldable iPhone coming in late October. I happened to see that in person. I was fortunate to be at the Apple Park event last week in Cupertino. So you've got new devices for these new phones like iPhone 18 Pro and Pro Max. But can we start with the Duo, including a case that I saw that had a really neat kickstand configuration at the back?
17: Yeah, so from day one, we've got all the cases for iPhone 18 Pro and the iPhone Duo. Our cases come that little stand you're talking about is our camera guard. So it's dual function, right? Protects the cameras. At the same time, it pops out. And so you can pop it on your desk. You can pop it standing up. You can hold it with the guard.
16: So it's like a 3-in-1. It protects the lenses primarily. Again, it's a $2,000 phone, $3,000 to start in Canada. And so it protects the lenses on the back of the iPhone Duo. But it's a kickstand in both vertical and horizontal orientation, landscape and portrait mode. And you can hold it because it's got a loop kind of mechanism. Like you can put your fingers through the middle. So it gives you a better grip when you are holding a device that does unfold to be like an iPad mini. So you want perhaps that extra grip.
17: Yep, very versatile.
16: Yeah. All right. And then the colors, that includes burgundy, which is the new color. If last year was orange, this year is burgundy. Not so much on the iPhone Duo, even though I did see this case in the Duo. That's more for the 18 Pro and Pro Max. Why don't we segue to those products? What's new from ESR Tech for those new iPhones coming this month?
17: So we've got the Telia vegan leather case for both phones, so yeah, the 18 Pro and the Duo.
16: Really nice texture.
17: Yeah. So it's a very nice, soft kind of leather feeling texture, very protective, so it will, like, you spill a coffee on it, it's not going to stain.
16: So nice to touch, but you're not sacrificing durability. Is there something under that vegan leather?
17: So very similar to our classic hybrid case. It's got the reinforcement inside. So you drop it, it's got the 4x military grade protection, 1x on the iPhone Duo because of the hinge. Inside, there's also a microfiber kind of lining, so it won't scratch your phone. You know, you pay a lot, you don't want those micro scratches.
16: And then you also have these transparent cases as well that you were saying that won't discolor over time. That is a common complaint with many of these clear, these see-through cases, that after a few months, they get yellowy. How do you prevent that from happening? And what's that line called?
17: So we all know that issue, right? You buy a case, it's clear, it's beautiful when you first put it on, and then a few weeks down the track, it starts yellowing. A month or two down the track, it's like gone, like, not nice at all. So our clear guard technology, so that's a new coating that we put on our cases, and that extends the life of the case substantially. That means you get that fresh phone feeling from day one right through. It can last over 6 months compared to competitors, compared to our old cases. It's a much fresher, newer.
16: If you're just joining us now, we are chatting with Noad Akbarali. He is Global Marketing Manager at ESR Tech. We're in New York City at an event where we're seeing their new product lineup tied primarily to the new iPhone 18 family and the iPhone Duo coming in a month and change. And you also showed, Noad, some new charging solutions. 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
17: So big things in the charging range. 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
10: It's a proprietary technology, right?
17: It is. So it's CryBoost active cooling technology. And what it does, it removes the heat that's at the back, can drop it down by 11.7 degrees. What that means in real life is that you don't get that message popping up saying, iPhone too hot, charging stopped. You'll get that continuous charging at the full 25-watt Qi2 speeds. So, and your phone will charge as opposed to not charging.
10: And these were really quiet fans at work, right? I think I even asked you earlier tonight, like, is this on? Because I thought that it was like a dummy phone just to show what the style or design would look like. But it was actually on because I felt the cooling when I put it up against my face. You don't hear that fan. What I said earlier, you may have this beside your bed if your phone is your alarm clock.
17: Well, think about it. Do you want to sleep or be trying to fall asleep and you get that buzzing sound or that constant whir? No. We made sure that if you've got it sitting by your bedside, you're not hearing it. There's nothing distracting about using it. It's quiet like a wired charger.
10: All right, that's called CryoBoost, right? One word, capital C, capital B, and that's an ESR Tech exclusive to keep both the charger and the phone cool while it's doing its thing, and that's built into many of your new products. You also had some even with retractable cables, which is convenient because you may forget the cable at home.
17: So that's a new line for us. It's our Extend chargers. They all have retractable cables, 3.1 feet or 95 centimeters. They will charge multiple devices. So you've got the cable that retracts. You can plug in a phone. You can plug in an iPad. You can even plug in a MacBook Pro to the charger, and it will charge. Starting with the wall plug, it's 45 watts, goes up to 60 watts, and will charge the new iPhone 18 Pros at their full speed. With a car charger, it's got two retractable cables, so you can be charging a phone, a laptop, and even plug in an additional device like a traffic camera.
10: Right, it's got a USB-A port built in as well.
17: Exactly, yeah.
10: So, Noah, what about screen protectors for the glass itself in the front of the iPhone?
17: So we've got our Armorite Pro range, and those ones are made with accessory glass by Corning. So the same glass that Apple uses in their iPhone screens, we use that to protect those same screens. Really great protection. It'll withstand like crazy drops, scratches. You ever put your keys in there, in your pocket with it.
10: Done that many times.
17: You don't have any issues that way. We've got our oleophobic coatings on them, so like you don't get water beading off it, no fingerprints, very clear.
10: Noad, it's been great chatting with you. 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I understand over 130 million people around the world use your products already. 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
21: 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Visa's Mark Nelson, head of consumer payment products, says Visa recently announced 7 new and exciting technologies. Mark shared a couple with me here.
22: But we've introduced a flexible credential whereby a single card can be what you want it to be depending on the transaction type. We've also introduced this concept of a passkey, and it's all around how do we make payments safer and easier to use online. online. We also announced a thing called a data token, which allows the customer to get a little bit more control in terms of where they want to share their data. So if they want to share data with a third party, they can enable a better shopping experience all through AI. And it's a way in which the consumers have a little bit more control over who they share their data with.
21: More info is at Visa.com. That's simply Visa.com.
1: 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This is your Tech It Out Minute with Mark Saltzman.
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0: 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Personally, I love when technology can help bridge communities and also preserve the past for future generations. And so I'm really looking forward to this next interview, tied to Motorola partnering with UNESCO on digitizing and promoting endangered indigenous languages. Joining us to chat is Dr. Anton Troyer, an Ojibwe author, professor, and public speaker. Hi, Dr. Troyer. Thanks for your time today.
1: Bonjour, Anin, and hello. Thanks for having me on.
0: The pleasure is all mine. Before we talk about this partnership between Motorola and UNESCO, please tell us a bit about your work.
1: Sure. So I kind of sit on a three-legged stool. One of them is I am just at the service of my community. The Ojibwe are a really big group of people. There are probably 600,000 of us, and the U.S.-Canadian border ran right through the middle of Ojibwe country. So I live at Leech Lake, which is in northern Minnesota, and my kind of ceremony and community service work is regional. So it really does straddle the border. I'm traveling throughout the United States and Canada, and especially in Ojibwe communities where I officiated a variety of ceremonies and things like that. That's one of the legs of the stool. Another one is that I am a professor of Ojibwe, meaning I teach Ojibwe language, history, and culture at Bemidji State University. And we've had an Ojibwe language program there since the 1960s. And the third leg is I write books and give talks. And to me, they're kind of like three strands of a braid. They all feed one another. And that's kind of the core of my professional work.
0: Amazing. Congratulations. It sounds like a very rewarding lines of work, plural, as you said, that are all interconnected. So you're the perfect person, Dr. Troyer, to talk to about this topic on preserving indigenous languages. I guess it's been said that good technology solves a problem. And so why don't we first identify what the issue is and then maybe how tech can help?
1: Oh, sure. Maybe first of all, for the benefit of folks listening in, we could zoom out and then we'll zoom in on what's going on with this particular project.
0: Please.
1: You know, broadly, there are about 7,000 languages spoken on planet Earth right now, and about 2,500 of them are spoken only by elders. So while most people are aware that we're at an inflection point where climate change and human development are threatening a whole numerous numbers of species of animals, for example, on planet Earth, people are a little less aware that whole bodies of human knowledge and ways of knowing, as embedded in languages, are also highly endangered. And I don't think any one group has a monopoly on all the great ways of looking at the world or solving problems. We have lots to learn from one another. A lot of things get in the way. Right now you have about 100 of the 7,000 languages which are widely taught at colleges and universities, just as one indicator of language health. And so you're seeing, you know, the proliferation of a smaller handful of major world languages and a lot of stress on other ones. I mean, honestly, they're even worried about Swedish, which is the official language of a very wealthy country that will buy a copy of any book published in Swedish and put it in every library in the country. And they still can't get enough people to publish books in Swedish, and everyone there also speaks English. And so, you know, where you're at right now is very different from where you might be 100, 200, you know, 500 years from now. So there are lots of interventions that can be made And each language has its own unique, not just linguistic underpinning, but history and geography, and lots of things can impact this. There's been a growing effort amongst many indigenous communities in Canada, in the United States, and really around the world to stabilize and revitalize their heritage languages, which, of course, in addition to all the things all world languages have been navigating, Native people have been subjected to lots of effort to eradicate their languages and cultures. Think about residential boarding schools.
2: 100%.
1: All of that has provided new challenges to the strength and vitality of Native languages, and some of the interventions are really, really powerful. And I do think that this is one of the intersection points where technology can be so helpful in the revitalization of a language. There's an internal discussion within a Native community about how to use technology and not get used by it. Of course, there's an effort to capitalize and corporatize even the most worthy efforts. But in spite of all of these sorts of barriers and the discomfort or maybe even lack of capacity a lot of Native communities might have for embracing and using the technologies, they can provide powerful levers.
2: We continue chatting with Dr. Troyer when we return on Tech It Out. We'll be right back.
3: Want to follow Mark? Google him. Mark with a C and Saltzman with a Z.
4: NBC News Radio, I'm Scott Carr. The Supreme Court is again blocking Missouri from using a Republican-backed congressional map in the November midterms. The justices have ordered Missouri to use its 2022 map, reversing a federal appeals court ruling that would have allowed boundaries adopted by the Republican-led legislature last year. The court warned that switching maps this close to the election could cause electoral chaos. But the High Court gave President Trump a win in his efforts to crack down on non-citizen voting, ruling the administration can use the Department of Homeland Security's federal voter database to verify voters' eligibility. An earlier federal judge's ruling had found the database could disenfranchise eligible voters. The American Northeast is bracing for a classic nor'easter, though early for the season, now gaining strength over the Atlantic. It's set to pummel the region over the weekend with gusty winds and driving rain. Scott Carr, NBC News Radio.
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5: Few decades ago, life expectancy in the United States was about average for a wealthy country. Since then, we've slipped toward the bottom, while South Korea has skyrocketed toward the top, gaining almost 8 years of life expectancy since the year 2000. So what are they doing that we are not? Kids grow up eating vegetables, real fresh food, even at school lunch. People stay physically and socially active into old age. One 79-year-old put it like this: "I'm with friends, laughing all day. There is no room for sickness," she said. Koreans also lean hard on preventive care instead of waiting until they're sick. Look, we can't overhaul our healthcare system overnight, but we can borrow some of these habits. One more vegetable, a little bit more movement, and a few more friends. I'm Dr. Sanjay Gupta, helping you live a better life.
6: 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It's Joey J here once again with your weekly movie minute. Ready for some heartfelt adventures? And a little gutsy interrogation, too.
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9: They're gonna love this.
10: The Predator has never earned the recognition it deserves. But I think that's all about to change.
6: Robert Pattinson is equal parts kingpin and pawn as an interpretation of TV correspondent Chris Hansen in Primetime. His efforts to take down serial predators before the cameras become an outright obsession and an anchor of his own heavy hubris. And it completes what has been a rather flawless year for the actor, 3-4-3, with his energy and anxiety hard to look away from in a sensory-depriving drama meant to leave one in a full-on stress spiral, likely by design. The polar opposite is a spiral of imaginative bounding where friendships are tested and celebrated in the animated adventure Forgotten Island.
11: This place may seem like a paradise, but it's dangerous. She's a demon who feeds on memories. You could forget everything.
12: Even each other?
11: You'll be stuck here forever.
7: These are our memories.
9: We are going home.
6: Her and Liza Soberano lead a sharp ensemble in a tale of two besties about to go separate ways after graduating high school, but not before one more surprise trip to uncover a mythological location that they've been searching for since childhood. Think The Hangover with a dash of Eternal Sunshine and a lot of Filipino folklore, all dressed to the nines with flair to spare. Brilliantly animated, cast, scored, and imbued with a raucous but genuinely empathic spirit. Don't be surprised if you feel the need to call up your long-distance friends afterward. Both are opening in theaters this weekend, and this is Joey J for KKNW.
12: And now for your Alternative Talk weather outlook. For this Friday, it'll be a bit of a stormier day out there with a possible afternoon thunderstorm and winds gusting up to 20 miles per hour. Daytime temperatures will be around 62 degrees and overnight, partly cloudy with a low around 50. Heading into the weekend, the storms clear out on Saturday for mostly sunny skies, bringing us a high near 63 and a low around 49. And finally for Sunday, mostly sunny skies, high near 64.
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0: 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This is Tech It Out. 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
1: Welcome back to Tech It Out. We are chatting with Dr. Anton Troyer, an Ojibwe author, professor, and public speaker. We're talking about the Indigenous Collections app Motorola has a partnership with, I believe, the Rainy Lake Ojibwe community, to not just, as you said, to preserve the native languages of your people for future generations, but also to be consumed and enjoyed today. I believe it's simply referred to as the Indigenous Collections app, created between Motorola and UNESCO. Can you tell us a bit about this partnership?
2: Yeah, I'm really excited about this app. So my role, you know, with the effort has really been one of providing, you know, advice and feedback, both with development and editorially. And honestly, it's so exciting. You know, even the Amish communities struggle to go Amish, to like freeze a language and culture and time and wall themselves off from the world. So if Ojibwe people are going to have a smartphone on their person and a television in their home, well, we should get those things speaking our language. And Nancy Jones, who's from Nigigusiminikaning First Nation in northwestern Ontario, was really probably the most significant language and culture advisor and resource for the app. So one of the things that's included in it are some of her stories, and they are available in audio form, in a textualized Ojibwe form, and there is room to even grow this app to provide lots more like grammatical learning tools and other things kind of embedded and connected to the content that's been captured there. And what it does is it means you can have an Ojibwe speaker in your pocket and right in front of your face to learn from and engage with full proper Ojibwe, not just kind of cut down into very simple talking flashcard type applications. And all of that is really a welcome contribution to the growing efforts to stabilize and revitalize Ojibwe. Interrelated dialect groupings and is closely related to Ottawa and Potawatomi. So you'll find amongst Ottawa, Potawatomi, Ojibwe, even Cree, the word Anishinaabe is a word of self-reference. So it's a broader label. Ojibwe is a little more tribally specific. And yes, there are lots of folks who are interested in and working hard on the revitalization of their languages. So I think for related language groups, seeing this work is useful and helpful, not just a curiosity, but even for folks who are in radically different languages. Interior Salish as another example, or, you know, Blackfoot. Both of those groups straddle the U.S.-Canadian border. Both of those groups are engaged in language revitalization efforts. And even though, you know, the stories are in what to them would be a completely different language, looking at the patterns, the technology applications, the relationships, and the power of technology to leverage speakers to more people, provides them with support, fuel, and ideas for how to advance their own efforts.
1: The last question, Dr. Troyer, is how do we get going and how do we learn more? Is there just, do you recommend downloading the app, or is there a dedicated website where we can learn more about this partnership between Motorola and UNESCO is very much involved in this?
2: Yeah, so people can access the application on their smartphone. So, you know, any of the Motorola or Android phones will be able to support this application and should be easily and freely accessible on those applications. In addition, this is one of many technology interventions that is ongoing right now. We've developed Rosetta Stone for the Ojibwe language.
1: Oh, wow.
2: There are lots of people who are you know, teaching in a variety of contexts, from in-person to Zoom classroom to asynchronous learning environments. And these sorts of technology applications are super useful in all of them. I don't think that a technology like this will replace a fluent speaker or the beauty or benefit of engaging in living language communities. any more than reel-to-reel technology would replace Fluent speakers or cassette technology or, you know, digital technology or WAV file recordings and video or anything like that. They're just more tools in the toolbox. And the more tools you have, the more adaptable you can be to your contemporary reality, to different types of learning environments, and meeting people right where they're at so we can go on a language learning journey together.
1: Love that. Thank you so much, Dr. Troyer. And yeah, just to confirm, it is available at the Google Play Store for Android devices, not yet available for iOS, for at the App Store for iPhone and iPad, just a heads up. But the Indigenous Collections app is published by Motorola Mobility, again, in partnership with the United Nations Educational, Scientific, and Cultural Organization, or UNESCO. Thank you again, Dr. Troyer, it's been fascinating talking to you. Keep up the great work, and thank you so much once again for carving out some time to talk.
2: Hey, thank you so much.
1: Hey, I wanted to take a moment to thank Norton and give them a shout out. 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It's Mark Saltzman, MarkSaltzman. When we return on Tech It Out, what's new in audiobooks, your ears will perk up. We'll be right back.
0: Breaking down geek speak into street speak. 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

0: Welcome back, everyone. You're listening to Tech It Out. It's no secret that AI is changing every industry, and audiobooks are no exception. Spines, a platform to publish your own books professionally, is also helping authors create and sell audiobooks, leveraging AI to facilitate this. Joining us on the line to explain how it works is Yehuda Neve, CEO of Spines. Thanks for your time, Yehuda. Good to talk to you.
1: Thank you. It's great to be here.
0: Before we talk about Spines and what you're doing in the audiobook space, why do you think audiobooks are so popular today?
1: I believe it's a matter of time management. You know, people are busier than ever nowadays. Being able to listen to a book, like when you sit and read a book, that's something you do active. But listening to a book, you know, it's a passive process. You don't have to actually allocate a lot of time to do that. That's make that more easy. And I believe it's a different media of books that is emerged as something which is more consumer favorable, because it's just easier and you can

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1: Is it true they're putting up roadblocks when it comes to publishing audiobooks?
2: It's a funny story. One of our lead investors, Oren Ziv, he led our Series A. It was $60 million in funding.
1: Oh, wow. And congrats.
2: And and he was one of the first investors in Audible. And also he was one of the early investors in Chegg. So he's actually a venture capitalist who has a major success in the publishing space. And he told me that he believes Spines will be the third. Okay. And what Audible used to be and what it is right now, it's a very different approach to audiobooks. However, I do believe they have an amazing catalog on the user end of the reader. It's an amazing platform. However, for publishers or authors, we in Spines, we created a process that we can help anyone to create an audiobook version for themselves, because up to date, creating an audiobook used to be something which is very either labor intensive, because you will have to go to 40 hours into a studio and create your own audiobooks, or you will have to get a studio to create that for you, which is very expensive. So most of the books don't have an audiobook version because it's quite a big of a project.
1: Yeah, like you said, it's labor intensive or cost prohibitive.
2: Yes. So what we did with Spines, we created a process which we can model the author's own voice. We can create a model, and instead of him going 40 hours into a studio, we only need 3 minutes. And then we create an audiobook version based on his voice. Or if he doesn't want to use his voice because he has an Israeli accent like I have, for example, he can use one of our 300 synthetic voices for generating his audiobook. And what we can do also is to assign different voices for different characters. And so if you want to create an audiobook with few voice actors, that should be very expensive. But with our tools, it's very simple. However, those books, the voice part of those books was AI generated. Sometimes it's very hard to get them uploaded to platforms like Audible because they still block them. So on one hand, of course, they want to have a bigger catalog with more books. However, they are still not opening the gates completely to these kinds of AI-generated audiobooks. Mm-hmm. By the way, the book was completely written by a real human being. Just the audiobook version was created by the help of AI. But they do allow it when it was created with their AI tool, which is not yet available for everyone. But I think all of those challenges are only a matter of time until, let's say, the conviction in the quality of the technology will be good enough and those roadblocks will be removed and it will be more streamlined than what it is right now. So I think it's a matter of 2 years top, and all of this nonsense will be
1: ironed out. Yeah.
2: But it will take a while. Now, so what we do, we allow those books to be distributed in other channels, because in Spines, we can list the books in more channels, and audiobook is an amazing channel, but it's only one of them, and we have much more than that. This is how we solve it right now. Yes.
1: Sounds fascinating. In a couple of minutes from now, I'm going to play you a sample of what one of the AI voices sounds like. It's going to blow you away. So stay tuned for that. So the author, he or she, can go into the studio, just record a couple of minutes worth of their voice, and your AI takes it from there. Alternatively, you can choose one from a couple of hundred different voices you already have in your database. And by the way, some of them may like an Israeli accent, by the way. They may be a fan of the show Fauda or something. So don't sell yourself short, Yehuda. No, but I get the idea, is that you can choose somebody else's voice if you like. So is this limited right now to authors who are already on the Spines platform?
2: So we will only help authors who wrote their book by themselves.
1: Okay.
2: We do not publish AI-generated books or something like that.
1: Sure.
2: Like only books that was originated in real human beings. And in Spines, we have a few packages. So there are packages who are A to Z solution for the editing, proofreading, formatting, cover design, and of course, AI-narrated audiobook and distribution across 100 channels and royalty management and distribution. So all of that is included in few of our packages. And also publishing the book in multiple languages in both audiobook and print-on-demand and ebook versions as well, multiple languages. So we have a lot of solutions.
3: 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This is an audiobook platform leveraging AI. 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
2: We are chatting with Yehuda Neve. He's CEO of Spines. This is a popular platform to publish your own books professionally. They've already got 6,000 books published, and they're also helping authors create and sell audiobooks as well, leveraging AI. Before the break, Yehuda, you were going to mention one more option for authors. So please continue your thought.
3: Yes. We also have a package for those who has already published a book, not with Spines, but now they just want to translate it to Spanish, for example, or they want to have an audiobook version for the book, because, you know, 40% of the book consumption nowadays is voice, is audiobooks. And however, most of the authors don't have an audiobook version for themselves. So in order for them to work with Spines, they will only have to make sure they actually own the copyright. So if they self-published it or hybrid publish it, probably they supposed to have the rights on the audiobook version.
2: Got it.
3: Then they can use Spines tools to create their own audiobook version and use our distribution tool to distribute it.
2: Thanks for the clarification. So Yehuda, I'd love to just play a clip for our listeners to hear what the AI-based voice sounds like, what it sounds like for an author to choose one of the existing AI voices, not his own. His name is Zvi Lanier, and he chose to use one of the existing AI voices you already have. This is from his book called Thinking Like a Fox. So let's have a listen.
4: There are many concepts that reflect different aspects of our world. The list of these concepts is something I put together a few years ago while preparing a lecture on the question, what kind of world do we live in? On the surface, the topic of the lecture seems like an odd question.
2: Wow, so that's a synthetic voice. Again, this is not a human coming in, but it sounds pretty real. You know, again, I think a lot of people would be hard-pressed to hear the difference between a synthetic voice and a real human voice. That is one you can choose, or you can read your own if you prefer.
3: Yes, and I can share a funny story. One of our investors, Michael Eisenberg, is the founder of Aleph, is one of the top tier VCs in Israel in early stage. And a few weeks ago, he asked me if we could create an audiobook version for one of his books, because he's a 9-time published author. He sent us a sample of his voice. We created a 10-minute sample, sent it back to him, and he shared it with his friends, and he told them, what do you think about my new recording? and no one could tell the difference that this was an AI model and not him. And then he told me that even his wife couldn't tell the difference.
2: Oh, wow. All right. That's a testament to how good the AI is getting. Yeah, AI is freaking me out all across the board. But yeah, that's an example of it.
3: Yes.
2: Do you think this is a trend that will only become more and more popular, whether it's Spines or other audiobook platforms?
3: For sure, because nowadays there are those books you would love to listen to them in audiobook version, but the audiobook version is not available yet because it wasn't created. But with AI, those could be created in matter of days instead of months, and in the fraction of the cost, and it will only get easier and better. And you know, Spines, we might be the first ones, but we probably won't be the last. I believe in the future, what could happen, let's say in 5 years' time, you could listen to any book in any voice, in any language, and this will just increase the book consumption and will help authors to double, quadruple their audiences, because their books will now be available in more formats, in more languages, and everything will be seamless. This is the future, how AI will help authors and publishers and distributors to actually get more content available to more readers or listeners. Yeah.
2: Just to play devil's advocate, what would you say, though, Yehuda, to those listening thinking, well, what if that's your job? You're an audiobook narrator. And then you hear AI coming in that could replace you. This is happening in every industry, right? Instead of hiring a photographer to take a picture of someone for your website, you may use AI to do it, and it looks lifelike. So, I mean, it's not just in the audiobook space. what would you say to those who are concerned about this? I know it can help you save money as an author, but what would you say to those whose livelihood depends on authors hiring them to read their books?
3: You know, so it's the same thing that you would say to all those Uber drivers that are now being replaced with automated cars. I'm always said, I didn't invent this technology. I'm only using it and leveraging it to help my customers, which are authors. The AI revolution is something that will affect every aspect of our lives.
2: For sure.
3: And we need to be responsible. If your earnings are coming from something that it will be much easier to be replaced with AI, you need to start to think, how can you start navigate your career to more safer places? In every working space, AI will affect. People that can use AI will probably replacing people who do not use AI.
2: Yeah. For better or for worse, it's definitely here and only going to become much, much bigger, changing everything, just like the internet did. Thank you so much. Spines.com to learn more. Thank you so much for your time, Yehuda. All the best.
3: Thank you. Bye, Mark.
5: 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Thank you to Visa and Norton, outstanding partners as well. And most importantly, thank you for tuning in to Tech It Out. We'll catch up with you in a week. All the best. Bye-bye for now.
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6: I'm Dr. Anthony Lizowitz, and this is Climate Connections. As the climate warms, summer in San Antonio, Texas is getting excruciatingly hot.
7: Growing up in Texas, you always know summers are hot, but over the past several years, it's become a different kind of hot.
6: Kate Hiseldo, the city's climate adaptation manager, says in 2023, San Antonio experienced 75 days over 100 degrees. This heat makes it expensive to run air conditioners and puts people at risk of serious health issues like heat stroke. And underinvested neighborhoods with less tree cover and more concrete face higher risks.
7: In those neighborhoods, it is significantly hotter, not just outside, but even in the homes.
6: The city's Cool Neighborhoods program is now working to lower the temperature in some of the most heat-stressed areas. They're covering streets with coatings that limit heat absorption, planting trees, and building bus shelters to create more shade. They're also helping residents make their homes more energy efficient through weatherization projects. And the city is offering grants to help people cover their roofs in materials that reflect heat from the sun. As climate change brings more extreme heat to San Antonio, these efforts will help keep people cool and safe.
8: Climate Connections is produced by the Yale Center for Environmental Communication. To learn more about climate change, visit climateconnections.org.
9: NBC News Radio, I'm Scott Carr. The Supreme Court is again blocking Missouri from using a Republican-backed congressional map in the November midterms. The justices ordered the state to use its 2022 map, reversing a federal appeals court ruling that would have allowed boundaries adopted by the Republican-led legislature last year. That map divided Kansas City among several districts to make Democratic Representative Emanuel Cleaver's seat harder for Democrats to retain. The order marks the third time this month the Supreme Court intervened with the same result. A powerful storm now over the Atlantic has been gaining strength and shifting toward the northeast. It's an early season nor'easter set to pummel the entire region this weekend with gusty winds and driving rain. Coastal flooding and high surfs are predicted along most of New England. New York City's Transit Authority, meantime, is warning customers things may be running slow.
10: MTA Chair Jan Lieber says wind is his biggest concern.
11: Wind usually, you know, equals down trees. And that's what we deal with in these kinds of conditions. We deal with it on the commuter railroads.
10: Buses are on standby for Metro North's New Haven and Hudson lines and for wherever else is needed in case rail or subway service is disrupted. Preparations are underway for possible coastal flooding at MTA rail yards in Coney Island and Howard Beach. And the MTA is banning empty tractor trailers and tandem trucks on its crossings through the weekend. In New York, I'm Scott Pringle.
9: The human rights group Amnesty International is calling for an end to the U.S. Immigration and Customs Enforcement Agency, releasing a 168-page report Thursday saying ICE should be abolished and that no reforms would overcome the department's abuses committed already, including fatal shootings, attacks on protesters, and what it calls cruel treatment at detention centers. There's been no response from ICE, which was established in 2003 after the 9/11 attacks. Scott Carr, NBC News Radio.
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0: 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Better off with Blue Hop.
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0: 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Better off with Blue Hop.
1: 微信平台上读到过我们的报道。如果您参加过中文电台举办的演出或者其他活动，请您支持我们。西雅图中文电台是由非营利组织西雅图华人广播协会支持的，大多数的主持人多年来义务为西雅图以及全球的华人提供精神食粮。请您向具有 501c3 免税资格的西雅图华人广播协会捐款，捐款的 PayPal 账号是 scbaseattle@gmail.com， 捐款电话206-619-8698，206-619-8698。西雅图中文电台感谢您的支持。
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0: everybody. We made it to Friday. Here we are again. I hope that you're happy, healthy, and safe wherever you are today. 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That's coming up in an hour, but still we'll say hello to everybody who might be joining us there. KFNN 1510 AM Phoenix, Atlanta's WMLB AM 1690, Alternative Talk 1150 KKNW in Seattle. 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All under Heartland Signal, and you can find us as well on Facebook, on the WCPT 820 Facebook page, as well as the Patty Vasquez Show page on YouTube. Same names, and Minocqua Brewing Company Substack. Hi, everybody. Hope that you are all... Did I do something wrong? Sometimes I push buttons, and I hope that everything goes right. There have been several times where I'm like, I don't even know if anybody's... if I got my mic on, is anybody listening? Hey, there we are. Okay, so now we have video, everybody. That's, you can go to Facebook, Minocqua Brewing Company, and YouTube to watch our show as well as listen. We also, have a lot going on. I'm going to be leaving on Monday morning. We're going to New York. The folks that have brought Heartland Signal into their family are having a conference. We're going to be talking about how important state elections are. And of course, that's a big passion of mine. And we are going to be, Matt McNeil and I will be broadcasting from New York on Tuesday. So we'll get you up to date. I believe we might even be speaking to, I don't know if we're going to have a chance to speak to him, but I know we are going to be attending a speech given by Senate candidate of Texas, James Tallarico. So I'm excited about that. So I'm leaving on Monday for New York. Don't forget, tomorrow I'm also going to be broadcasting with our good friend Warren Price. I join him for Hawk Takes a Wheel Saturday mornings generally. It's his show. I'm just riding sidecar. And that'll be tomorrow morning, 9 a.m. to 10. We're talking all things cars, everything that you need to know. If you have any questions, please tune in because he can talk you through choosing a car insurance. He's a car concierge now. He does all things car related. For you, help you. I've had things where I've dropped my car off with him. He takes it for estimates, so I don't got to do that anymore. He gets the best one. He knows a lot of people. I'm just saying, it's worth giving him a call. And you can tune in tomorrow to learn more about the work that he does for buying a new car, a used car. We talk about all things cars. I like talking about what everyone's first car was. And if you want to text that to me, I'll start a conversation about old cars. I love to. And we'll also do that possibly tomorrow. Also want to thank our sponsors. Thank you to Pride Coffee Roasters. Go to pridecoffeeroasters.com and put in an order for some of the best single origin roasted order coffee beans you have ever had. They started out as hobbyists. They thought, well, we like coffee and we're pretty good with blending tastes. And let's see if we can do this. And they did such a great job at it. Their family and friends loved it. And now they are a small batch coffee roaster, and you can catch them this weekend at the Jefferson Park Sunday Market, where I'll be volunteering. The market opens at 9:30 and runs till 1:30. Just a little heads up. If you do want to say hi to me, I get there a little bit later. I want to be honest with you because Sunday is going to be a long day. I will be there to the end of the market. So if we get there after, I would say 11:30, we can catch up. Again, I'll be at the Jefferson Park Sunday Market along with the Pride Coffee Roasters. They'll also be at the Skokie Farmers Market. So go catch them there. And if you can't make it to see them in person, or if you want to see what other markets they will be in person at, you can go to pridecoffeeroasters.com. And I also, Saturday, one of the reasons I want to get a little bit of rest is because I'm speaking in Kenosha at the Dems Gala on Sunday night. So I want to say hello to all my friends who might be joining us at that gala this Sunday. I believe tickets are sold out. So thank you so much to the Kenosha Dems for having me. And actually, coming up a little bit later, we're going to talk to our friends from the DeKalb Dens, and I'm going to be doing an event for them as well. Randy's going to fill us in on that. So at any rate, go to pridecoffeeroasters.com. Their coffee is so good. It tastes like a love letter in a mug. We also want to thank our friends at Source Solar. Go to source.solar, make an appointment with Peter Sorellis. Maybe it's time to get solar panels on your house or business, and he'll walk you through that entire process. You can go to source.solar, and he has partnered with Illinois Solar for All to help you with the financing. And there are still some incentives for business owners as well that you can take advantage of and get the biggest bang for your buck. When you save green, you go green. Wait, you go green to save green. It's a very cyclical relationship with being green. We also want to thank our friends at the American Foundation Foundation for Suicide Prevention. Really fantastic conversation with their volunteer coordinator for the Walk Out of the Darkness, Maggie Cusera, who joined us yesterday. And she was great. And by the way, that interview, as well as all the shows that we do, and maybe there was an interview you want to go back and listen to, or you missed something, you want to share it with somebody, those are all available at heartlandsignal.com. And I really appreciated the conversation we had yesterday. It just so happened that after I opened yesterday's show, kind of pouring my heart out about some of the challenges we're facing with Declan's recovery and physical therapy, we kind of got into it with his some of his team who seemed to be giving up on Declan, and I'm not here for that. But at any rate, it was just great to have talk about mental health right after that sharing a little bit of our lives yesterday. So thank you to everybody also for the kind words. And I will be joining the American Foundation for Suicide Prevention at their Walk Out of the Darkness, Chicago, on October 3rd, which will be at Montrose Harbor. So go to afsp.org to sign up. It is free to join us. We're going to walk along their lakefront. And if you aren't in the Chicagoland area, there are walks all over the country, including this weekend. Go to afsp.org to join one of their events. We also want to thank our friends at Minocqua Brewing Company. 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And we've got a lot, there's a lot going on. And coming up on the show today, we do have, as I mentioned, the DeKalb Dems chair, Randy Olson, will join us. And Cliff Cash, who is around the country, fighting the good fight. He's also going to be performing at Zany's. He will be joining us in a little bit. And I'm performing at the Latina Comedy Festival starting next week. And Janice Rodriguez will join us to talk about that event coming up next week. And so, by the way, it is, let's see, what is going on? I haven't really been watching mainstream media news to begin with, right? So, I mean, I'll watch like C-SPAN, and there's some information I'll get from certain content providers online or content creators. But the idea that I get so many people blasting, whether it's, a post that I've made and calling me a commie. I have been called a commie like so much this year. Like, I was not called a commie this much in the entire 10 years. And it really did start after he started saying the biggest threat were communists, right? Can anyone tell me what kind of political affiliation the leader of China has, or how you might describe his politics? I'm just curious. But I'm just out of curiosity. And I guess Donnie was a little upset that he wasn't getting the kind of media coverage that he wanted, even though he had banned MSN Now and Politico. Was it Politico? I can't remember, one of the news outlets, but also CNN. And CNN was the outlet that provided the feed that would share with the other organizations. So there was some solidarity between some of the newsrooms in backing CNN. There was a whole kerfuffle yesterday that they had their credentials taken from them yesterday when they would try getting into the press room, and just a whole bunch of shenanigans. And I do find it fascinating that Xi Jinping ended his first visit this morning at the National Archives looking at the Constitution and the Bill of Rights with the Trumps after a private tea in the Red Room. The two couples went to go see the Declaration of Independence and the Constitution and the Bill of Rights, which was one day after a federal judge had to order the First Amendment back into the White House. I just think it's amazing. Drowsy Donnie gave Xi a bald eagle sculpture at the state dinner and offered guests a special treat. He brought them to look at the ballroom construction site. I mean, who would want to see that? Just how exciting for them to see demolished part of the White House. I mean, I guess, what, did they fly here to take a look at some, look at the host's drywall? What do we do? that's where are you going to put the electrical? Where do you plan on putting your outlets? You going to run some plumbing? Like, are they, what are they talking about when they're looking at the construction site? But at any rate, I guess the result of the meetings was there's an extension of the U.S.-China trade truce until January 10th, 2 months past its planned expiration. Otherwise, the 3 days were mostly a bunch of ceremony and very little new agreements or any sort of details about what these meetings were even about. Even the promised Chinese purchase of 200 Boeing jets is not a done deal. And the tariff cliff was originally set for November, so now it's January 10th, I guess. Guess what happens in between? That's an interesting timing, isn't it? It's just saying midterm elections. By the way, you know, Illinois, I wonder what, you know, what they even discuss in regards to the farmers. Do the farmers even come up in these conversations? Because Illinois grows the nation's biggest soybean crop and sold 1.4 billion of it to China in 1 year. And the president of the American Soybean Association says China has only bought half the soybeans it has agreed to. And so we're going to talk a little bit. Maybe we'll talk with Randy about that, since DeKalb has quite a few farmers. And at any rate, well, let's see what. We're going to take a break here in just a moment and see what else is in the news. The Supreme Court did reject Trump's attempt to impose new mail voting restrictions for the midterms. But Kavanaugh said using the rule in 2026 would be arbitrary because local election officials don't have enough time to put it in place. So he's not saying, basically he's saying, just give them more time to do it. The Postal Service told employees it will not enforce the new rules this election and that election mail is business as usual. But Kavanaugh is basically saying, if you give them more time, I think this works for me. Just so we're all clear on that. Let's take a break here. We'll take your phone calls when we come back on WCPT 820. Heartland Signal. The phone number is 773-763-9278. That's 773-763-9278. We'll continue the conversation in just a moment. I hope you call or text. I talk about the weekend shows. Thank you, though.
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13: It's Driving It Home with Patty Vasquez.
0: This is so funny. A listener just messaged me and asked if I've ever heard of City Kids on Northwest Highway. Not only do I know about City Kids, yes, they helped us a lot. Declan is 21 years old now, so we have long past been doing pediatric therapy with City Kids. But thank you so much. One of my favorite things. So City Kids does, is this right, speech, occupational, physical therapy, developmental therapy. They have a lot of great sensory tools. So if anybody is listening that knows somebody or has someone in their life that would benefit from pediatric therapies for wide range of needs. And they also, if you have a baby that is in early intervention, at least when Declan was little, they also accepted billing through early intervention and provide those services. And one of my favorite things there was that they had like a siblings night where we could drop both Declan and Griffin off. And they had all these like great sort of, at the time they had trampolines and like ball pits and all kinds of fun stuff for the kids to sort of play, and parents would have a night out. And now that's City Kids on Northwest Highway on the northwest side of Chicago. And I do want to say this, Allison. It's so funny that you mentioned that. We went through so many different therapists. And this is very, what Declan's going through is very unique and mysterious to everybody. And they don't know whether or not the contractures in his legs. We've had specialists look at him, including orthopedic surgeons and neurologists and all kinds of things. But basically, the plan has been to do physical therapy, and it's been so erratic at Shirley Ryan. And not just that, but I do think that they, and again, it's a world-class facility, but they have been completely inconsistent. And I think a lot of it has to do with the fact that because Declan doesn't talk and doesn't necessarily participate in the therapy the way, they're much more accustomed to. He also has a really rare genetic disorder. When I say rare, he's only the 53rd person in the world to have, to be diagnosed with Primrose. There may be more because it's not necessarily tested for that widely. At any rate, I'm just laughing because there were so many great, Vital Rehab on Irving was also very good at the time. They had pool therapy, which was fantastic. Unfortunately, they had a fire years ago, and I don't know that they provide pool therapy anymore or if that ended because of COVID, but that was one of the great things. But I also want, if anyone's listening that does have a young one in any of these pediatric, just like I'm going through now, we actually worked with the folks at Physical for a while and really thought that they were doing a great job, and maybe we'll revisit that. The thing is that all of Declan's specialists are at Shirley Ryan. So you kind of feel I feel kind of trapped a little bit, because if this isn't the right place, what would be? You know what I mean? Like, where do you go from like the best place? And I know that that's sort of limited thinking, but I'm also exhausted. And really, I guess I put too much faith in the folks that we were working with and have to figure out what to do next. At any rate, that's a little bit of my story. But what I was going to say is that there was a place in the neighborhood that was just awful. They would only take four clients. It was with kids before the age of three. They did all early intervention, so they could do all that billing, at least at the time. And then, so it was like 2.5 hours, and they billed for like a social worker. And this is in 2007. Let's see, a social worker, developmental therapist, a speech therapist, a physical therapist. Again, for just four children, and they billed $1,500 a week for 3 days a week. And then they would start like 20 minutes late, dismiss the kids like 20 minutes early. And let's just say I got into it a little bit with some of the admin folks on how they ran things. And they never had the social worker. They would bill for it, but they didn't always have that person there to work with or facilitate the program. And what I want to say is that when you find, and I guess I should be talking to myself, when you find that something is not the right fit, although that feels a little bit different, there are a lot more options for providers, and there's so many great physical therapy, developmental therapy, a lot of different pediatric therapy places to go to. Especially now, it seems like there's in particular more for kids with autism. To that, I think I'll take Paul's first. I think it's topic related. Hey, Paul, what's on your mind?
15: Hey, Patty. I was listening to you yesterday, and I wanted to say a couple things to you about disability that I have realized in my life, lifelong disability, being blind. And, you know, being an educator, and I've been in disability counseling. First thing is, the people that would make insensitive remarks to you or crude remarks like they do on Facebook or whatever, like, oh, I don't want to have to pay for a retard or whatever you said that one time. That was,
0: yep, why do I got to pay for
15: you? I don't know the exact words.
0: That was that, yep.
15: Yeah. Okay, why do I got to pay for that? Listen, you have to understand something. These people, this is you. You are kind of an adjacent experience to your son, Declan. First of all, these people don't have the guts to live not your life, but his life.
0: Right.
15: He's a man.
0: Yeah.
15: And he's a giant. He's a giant because he's alive.
0: Yep.
15: And he's living this life with dignity and integrity. And the people that have to make remarks like that don't hold a candle to him. They don't.
0: I know.
15: And the other thing is that this disability is not, it's not happening to you or to him. Yeah, he's a standard bearer, but a standard bearer for the human experience. This applies to all of us. I'm not just a blind person. Blindness is a human experience. And it, even though it doesn't happen to, it doesn't happen to everyone. It applies to everyone. It doesn't happen to everybody, but all of what you're going through, what Declan is going through, anybody could be going through. It doesn't happen to anybody, even though it doesn't happen to everybody. And, you know, I've had friends, like in college, I had a friend who, I mean, I can't say I don't know what Declan's abilities, disabilities are, but I had a friend who had very severe cerebral palsy in college. He was a guy who was, you know, he was small. He was only weighed about 80 pounds. I mean, he was like a half of a man. He looked about the size of a fourth grader. He was small. He couldn't stand. His limbs were kind of twisted and misshapen. And he weighed, I guess about 85 pounds. He couldn't stand. He had a wheelchair. He just crawled around on the floor. He couldn't communicate. He could only grunt. He couldn't feed himself. In order to communicate, he had what we called his board. It was like two pieces of steel that were between leather bound, and when you open it up, on one side, there's a steel plate that had kind of an array of common words that he would point to if he meant this word. And he was very spastic, so it was hard for him to actually land his finger on the word. But if he got to a word like them, he'd say them, and he'd say he'd only grunt if you got it right. Or he'd keep trying to point. And on the other side, the other steel plate were the letters of the alphabet and some numbers. And if he had to spell a word. So in order to have a conversation with him, it took a long time and a lot of patience. And it was to get to know him, to actually know Jim, was a long, hard thing to know what's inside of him. But he was cognitively undamaged. He was cognitively normal. He got a PhD from Michigan State in exercise physiology. And
0: amazing.
15: So to learn what that kind of person is. I have a friend who, my girlfriend at the time was one of his caregivers, and we got to know him, and we got to know Jim pretty well, to the point where one time we had a conversation about, you ever notice when we go out to the bar and stuff that Jim never pays? And I said, his other caregiver said, when we came to pick him up one time, said, hey, Jim, Paul and Leandra are here to take you out. You have your wallet, right, buddy? You're not going to go out without any money, right? And I said to my girlfriend, I said, you know, we've gotten to know Jim well enough to, we know Jim well enough to know the kinds of things that bug us about him, right?
0: Right.
15: He's not just a guy that we feel sorry for, right? He's a real person. And it's like, and Jim laughed because he's like, yeah, he knows he's cheap and stuff like that. It's like, so we can laugh about stuff like that. We actually got to know somebody who has a very difficult time communicating, and most people don't even have the patience to do anything more than say, hi, Jim, and walk by and act like they're his friend. Everybody on campus wanted to act like they're Jim's buddy, and Jim used to get so angry when I would say that. Hey, Jim, you're the big man on campus. He got so angry one time, we had to stop out in the middle of the sidewalk, and he explained to me, no, I'm not everybody's friend. Nobody wants to sit and talk to me. And that was a sentence that it took him probably 10 minutes to do on his board.
0: Right.
15: And I said, yeah, I understand. And so you have to realize that these people who, and the politicians who don't want to help, those people, they don't add up to anything. They don't. They don't have the guts. And that's what we're coming to in this country now, is that the people, the billionaires, these people don't have the guts to live our regular people lives, let alone disabled people's lives. Oh, God,
0: absolutely. Well said. Well said, Paul. Thank you so much. Let me go to the break. I've got a guest on the line with us. We're going to talk to our friend Randy from the DeKalb Dems. So really excited about the event we have coming up, and find out how things are going in her neck of the woods in a moment on WCPT 820 Heartland Signal. And, of course, we're so glad to have everybody here digitally as well.
16: NBC News Radio, I'm Jim Forbes. Thousands are without power as a powerful storm lashes the Northeast. The early season nor'easter is expected to pummel the region through the weekend with gusty winds and driving rain. Storm conditions started Friday along the coast from New Jersey to Massachusetts, with a lot of rain predicted in southern New England, especially near Cape Cod. And New York, New Jersey, and Connecticut are now all in emergency mode ahead of this weekend's nor'easter. Andrew Whitman has more.
17: Governor Ned Lamont's order means enhanced monitoring in the Nutmeg State began at 10 p.m. Friday night. They'll work with local officials should storm damage happen. Their immediate focus will be on the shoreline communities in Fairfield and New Haven counties, but the rain and wind in the forecast could pose problems for the entire state. In Connecticut, I'm Andrew Whitman.
16: And I'm Jim Forbes.
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19: 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It's Joey J here once again with your weekly movie minute. 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
23: The Predator has never earned the recognition it deserves, but I think that's all about to change.
19: Robert Pattinson is equal parts kingpin and pawn as an interpretation of TV correspondent Chris Hansen in Prime Time. His efforts to take down serial predators before the cameras become an outright obsession and an anchor of his own heavy hubris. And it completes what has been a rather flawless year for the actor, 3-4-3, with his energy and anxiety hard to look away from in a sensory-depriving drama meant to leave one in a full-on stress spiral, likely by design. The polar opposite is a spiral of imaginative bounding where friendships are tested and celebrated in the animated adventure Forgotten Island.
24: This place may seem like a paradise, but it's dangerous. She's a demon who feeds on memories. You can forget everything.
25: Even each other?
24: You'll be stuck here forever.
25: These are our memories. We are going home.
19: Her and Liza Soberano lead a sharp ensemble in a tale of two besties about to go separate ways after graduating high school, but not before one more surprise trip to uncover a mythological location that they've been searching for since childhood. Think The Hangover with a dash of Eternal Sunshine and a lot of Filipino folklore, all dressed to the nines with flair to spare. Brilliantly animated, cast, scored, and imbued with a raucous but genuinely empathic spirit. Don't be surprised if you feel the need to call up your long-distance friends afterward. Both are opening in theaters this weekend, and this is Joey J for KKNW.
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27: And now for your Alternative Talk weekend weather outlook. For this Saturday, we'll have mostly sunny skies throughout the day, giving us a high near 63 and calm winds. Overnight, mostly cloudy with a low around 49. For tomorrow, we'll have a gradually clearing Sunday ahead of us to become sunny, bringing us a high near 64 and a low around 48. And for just a quick traffic note, southbound direction of 405 this weekend is completely closed from Coal Creek Parkway through the Washington 900.
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0: Here's great news for those Chicagoans heading up to southern Wisconsin. 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
13: City streets to political beats. You're driving home with Patty Vasquez. Where progressive talk fuels the ride.
0: I was doing a little research because I'm going to be going to DeKalb soon and hang out with our Democratic friends there. And you know what? DeKalb County is where barbed wire was invented. I totally forgot that. I feel like I knew that in college. And Joseph yes. Glidden, 1874. Right, Randy? Amazing. Oh, we just lost you there for a second. Hey, Randy.
2: Yeah, I got a phone call, unfortunately.
0: Yeah.
2: So I put him off.
0: There you go. Too funny. Right. So right now it is harvest season. And
2: yes.
0: While Trump and Z were having tea in the Red Room, DeKalb farmers were working and hoping somebody in Beijing actually orders their products because it was a
2: exactly.
0: promise. Right. So our
2: yes.
0: friend Randy Olson is the chair of the DeKalb County Dems. Randy, thank you so much. Are you staying hydrated, my friend?
2: I'm trying. We got a 40 some days to go. It's going to be crazy.
0: Yeah. How are folks doing? How are you feeling in DeKalb?
2: Oh, we're tired, but we're very excited.
0: Yeah.
2: We are looking forward. We want to take back the county board.
0: Yep.
2: And so we're working on that. And we've got some great state races that we're working on. And of course, we're supporting all the statewide people.
0: Absolutely. So early voting opened across Illinois yesterday.
2: Yes, it did.
0: What's it looking like on the ground in DeKalb County right now? Like, and where can people vote?
2: We had a good amount of people that showed up yesterday.
0: Yeah.
2: And we've really been pushing, you know, voter registration, voting early, getting it done. Don't wait.
0: And for folks who live in DeKalb County, how do they find out where they can vote or what they should do to do their mail-in ballots?
2: They can go to DeKalb County, the DeKalb County government website, to the county clerk and recorder.
0: Outstanding.
2: It's a good place to go to.
0: Now you have your county is split among three House seats, right? Bill Foster in the 11th, Lauren Underwood in the 14th, Paul Nolly running in the 16th, who we just talked to last week, which is amazing.
2: Yes.
0: So, and that's a guy who's running across the, like, you've got people, you know, a lot of really fantastic races and energy there, don't you?
2: We do. We really do. We had an event for Paul in the summer where we went out and walked in his district, and that was a lot of fun. And we have an office this year through help with the Democratic Party of Illinois. So it's been great to have an office and have a presence in town.
0: Is that new for you guys? I mean, has it been?
2: Yes, we just opened it in April.
0: Oh, great. Tell folks where it is.
2: Yes, it is at 126 South 4th Street in DeKalb. It's right near the intersection of Lincoln Highway and 4th Street. So right downtown.
0: Right. Oh, fantastic. Congratulations yes. on that. That's wonderful.
2: Yes,
0: that
2: it's been a lot of fun.
0: That's great news. Okay, so as I mentioned, this is also, it's farm country, you know, and
2: yes.
0: a short distance from Chicago. What are you hearing from folks in the community as far as, like, you know, whether it's the farmers, the small business owners, the working families, teachers? And
2: right now, a big issue is out in DeKalb County. Locally, we are still very concerned about, you know, maintaining our nursing home.
0: Oh.
2: And keeping that part of the government. So that's a big issue with the county board, is maintaining the nursing home, because they had before tried to sell it off to a private business and we had to get it back. And so that was quite a dilemma, but you know, it worked and we just want to maintain that. So that's still a big issue for us. And right now data centers are of course a big issue.
0: And that's something that we're hearing a lot about in, you know, in precincts across the country, really, that mm-hmm. this is something that's bringing people out regardless of who they've voted for traditionally, right?
2: Yes, it very much is. I've talked to, you know, it's definitely a bipartisan issue.
0: Yeah. And people are fired up about it. So when Washington is playing tariff chicken with China, you know, what are you hearing from folks about the tariffs? And I know that some farmers are vulnerable to possibly not even holding on to farms they've had for you know, throughout their family lineage.
2: Yeah, they are upset about it. And it's been crazy about what's going on and the price, just the prices that keep coming up and how it's affecting the farmers. And of course, the diesel prices are huge.
0: Yeah.
2: You know, a huge problem for farmers right now, and they're not happy about that either.
0: I would imagine that it's just such a, you know, you don't want to be mad at somebody because the folks that vote against their own best interests.
2: Right.
0: I don't want them to struggle. I want farmers to succeed. That's the whole point of voting for Democrats,
2: right,
0: is that we want everyone to succeed regardless
2: right.
0: of how you
2: we
0: voted.
2: We want them doing well. When they do well, we do well.
0: And, yes.
2: And yeah, and I you know, if somebody voted for Trump and they've changed their mind, then come on over.
0: Yeah, exactly. Right.
2: I'm not going to hold that against them.
0: Exactly. Now, the county clerk and recorder, the office that runs your election, is on the ballot this year as well. So tell folks why they should be, you know, mindful of the candidates up and down the ballot. Don't just stop after, you know, your Congress or your Senate races. Tell us a little
2: right.
0: about these.
2: Yep. Well, especially in DeKalb County, as we go up and down the ballot, we do lose in the lower races. As they go down, they just drop off. They don't vote for them. And so we've really been trying to get that message out there about each of the, you know, the countywide and the county board districts. So people will get to know them and vote for them in addition. And not just because they're Democrats, they're great candidates.
0: Right. Absolutely. That's great to know. And you also have one of my favorite campuses, Northern Illinois University, right there in DeKalb.
2: Illinois, go Huskies.
0: Go Huskies. Well, you know, ILL, but I also like, yes. I also like Northern. Illinois lets you register and vote on the same day at early voting sites. How are you connecting with students at the university?
2: We have a campus captain, he's called, and he's been a firestorm out on working the campuses and getting volunteers out. And he works very closely with Democratic Party of Illinois, and he has recruited 10 what they call fellows, which are interns that will help get out the vote on campus and get people registered. And so we're very excited about that. And it's been great this year. We have people who are very interested in being poll watchers for the election.
0: Nice.
2: And just to, you know, make sure, and being a poll watcher is just basically what it says, watching and making sure that everything's going well.
0: And what, you know, what do you want to tell folks, you know, that maybe live in the Chicagoland area, but live in a little more urban area? What do you want them to know about, you know, the work that you're doing as Dems in DeKalb and how they can help too, by the way?
2: We are your neighbors, your friends. We are out there on the ground working and just trying to we're working on getting that message out that we want good things for everybody and that fairness. And we are so tired of the chaos.
0: Yeah, no kidding.
2: So tired of the chaos. And remember, and being that a lot of the Illinois Republicans they want to distance themselves from Trump and the federal government. And you have to remember what's going on in the federal government very much is affecting Illinois.
0: Yeah, isn't it amazing how all of a sudden they're like, oh, no, I don't agree with that, because they see the polling numbers coming down, don't they?
2: Yes. And I'm like, what's going on there is affecting us, and we want to make sure people are cognizant of that and just ready to fight against that. And we are, like I said, there's ways to volunteer besides donating money, of course. There's knocking on doors, making phone calls, working the office. We have to keep the office open while everybody's out knocking doors. And attending events and being supportive. And a simple thing people can do is like and share posts on Facebook.
0: To keep people
2: things
0: informed.
2: Like that. And social media is liking and sharing. And so it stays in the algorithm.
0: Yep. I love it. And tell us about the event coming up that you've invited me to join you with.
2: Yes, we're so excited to have you. We have an annual Paul Simon Dinner, who was a hero of many of us. I worked on his campaign when I was in college.
0: Wow.
2: He was a great politician. And I had a little bow tie pin. I was a member of the Bow Tie Club. And so a lot of the men you'll see will wear bow ties that night.
0: Oh, I love. Oh, you know, maybe I'll find a bow tie. That's lovely.
2: There you go.
0: I love
2: and,
0: it.
2: So that's always a lot of fun. And so it's also our awards dinner. And so we give an award to an elected official in DeKalb County who's worked hard as a Democrat and helped the community as well. And then we give an award to a volunteer of the year.
0: Fantastic. And when is this event happening and how can folks learn more?
2: It is October 4th at 4 o'clock at River Heights Park District Golf Club in DeKalb. And you can check our website, which is DeKalb Dems, Illinois, because we're not Georgia. we get crossed over a lot. And also on Facebook.
0: That's DeKalbCountyDemocrats.org. We've been talking to the DeKalb Dem Chair, Randy Olson. We'd love to have you back before that event so we can remind folks to get their tickets.
2: Okay, that would be great.
0: And again, it's wonderful to hear from you. And I look forward to joining you on October 4th for the Paul
2: Saturday. Yes, we are quite fired up about that. We're very excited.
0: Thank you. Thank you for having me. We'll talk to you again soon, Randy. Have a great weekend.
2: Thanks,
0: stay hydrated.
2: You too.
0: Thank you. Bye-bye. Let's take a break here. When we come back, we're going to check in with Cliff Cash. He's going to be at Zany's. Let's find out about all the shenanigans, all the good trouble he's causing all over the country. More after this on Heartland Signal. We're so happy you're all here.
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13: From city streets to political beats, you're driving it home with Patty Vasquez. 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
0: Going to connect with Cliff Cash here in just a few moments. In the meantime, I'm going to catch up on some of your phone calls. Jim's been on hold for a bit. Hold on. Let me take Jim's call, and then I'll get Cash in here in a second. Hey, Jim, what's on your mind, my friend?
4: First of all, Patty, your schedule, I lost a couple of pounds just thinking about it. And here to Paul. And the other thing is, what's on my mind is the militarism of the world at the moment. They want to arm the astronauts. Trump insists that the Europeans get more bombs and more bullets and so on and so forth. And in the meantime, you know who suffers? You took economics. Now it's drones and butter. Before it used to be guns and butter, but now it's drones and butter.
0: Yep.
4: And the point is, we've got to impeach Hegseth. He's a mental case. And we have no idea what they're spending that penny. Got all these contracts are shady. You know that, Patty. But the point is, they've got to impeach that nut. And another thing about him, he's got this end-of-the-world scenario that these soldiers really think they're fighting Islam. They're back in the Ottoman Empire. I mean, this is like bizarro land.
0: I know.
4: Anyway, Patty, you have a great weekend.
0: Thanks. We are in bizarro land. And one of the people that's traveling across bizarro land, rallying and performing comedy, is our good friend Cliff Cash, who joins us right now. How are you doing, my friend? Yes, Trump is a pedophile. I love your hat.
5: I'm doing good. Good to see you. Thanks for having me on.
0: Absolutely. I know you've been all over the country. You know, we've talked about this before. I got into comedy. I actually thought I was going to be a political comedian back in the 90s when the worst thing you could talk about was a cigar in a weird place. Well, I don't know. But at any rate, in a stained blue dress. But things have changed a lot since then. And I was just a kid starting out. I mean, this is something you have really built a career on is, you know, speaking truth to power, rallying people, getting them involved. Tell us what you've been up to since we last spoke. What highlights you'd like to share with us?
5: So anybody that doesn't know me, I've been a stand-up comic for 15 years. I made fun of Sarah Palin and pro-lifers at my first open mic, so none of this is new for me. I've raised money for candidates, unhoused people, refugee resettlement programs. But when he got back into the White House the second time, I fully recognized how dire all of this is, and I really kind of poured myself into it pretty full-time. I've led some pretty big protests in D.C. I've protested here at Broadview, at Whipple in Minneapolis, at Alligator Alcatraz. I've led several hundred people to Mar-a-Lago, including the Black Panthers with AR-15s, which was a little tenuous there for a minute. But, you know, I'm doing my best to try and do things that actually make Nazis nervous. And in my humble opinion, as wonderful as these nationwide protests are, the Nazis are thrilled that we're doing those in cities all over the country and not in Washington, D.C.
0: Right.
5: So I'm trying really hard to take people to Washington, D.C., where the Nazis are doing Nazi stuff, and make them feel the way they have to feel, which is, you know, they're making us wake up every morning with a pit in our stomach. I want them to feel that same level of anxiety because they truly deserve it.
0: Only right now, a lot of the Nazis have left D.C. because Speaker Johnson dismissed them before they could take a vote on Hegseth's impeachment or on the Epstein files. Right.
5: Yeah. One of the least productive Congresses in American history. They've barely worked the entire term that they've been in there. But, you know, so we're going to lead citizens to Congress.

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1: I'm going to ask the letter writing groups to print that handout and mail it to these offices. We're going to have people calling, emailing, sending faxes. We need to bombard them with the message, hands off our midterms.
2: Yeah.
1: And if you meddle in these midterms and you help a dying pedophile in a dirty diaper meddle in an American election, the American people are going to bring consequences and accountability to your doorstep. And it's not a threat. It's more like, hey, I'm looking out for you the same way I would look out for a tiny child who was about to run in the road. I would stop him and say, wait a minute, tiny child, with your undeveloped tiny child brain. Don't do something that everyone knows is going to be very bad for you. So that's our message to them. You know, you need to decide, are you more scared of tens of millions of American people who are willing to do whatever it takes to fight for their democracy? Or are you more scared of a dying pedophile with cankles and a poo-poo filled diaper?
2: They really are doubling down and tripling down. And you know, although some of the candidates are trying to distance themselves now and saying, oh, I don't agree. Right. You see, what are your thoughts?
1: Yeah,
2: on some
1: Trump.
2: Of these?
1: Never heard of him. Yeah. Never heard of Trump.
2: Yeah.
1: No,
2: go ahead.
1: That's heartening to me. Like, that's better than the alternative.
2: Right.
1: And it's very hard to remove him from your website and all your campaign material and then go, you know what? I think I am going to help him steal the election. So the fact, and those people are only doing that out of self-preservation because they don't have any integrity or any spine or class or character. They're truly the worst of the worst. They're the dumbest people you went to high school with running the Republican Party. But I'm okay with that. If you want to stand up to him because it's good for your career, that's fine. Just stand up.
2: Yeah. Well, and, you know, I was thinking about this with Tillis and this whole madness. It's so fun. I almost feel like not mentioning it again about pilots because it's such a stupid story and they only invoke things like, you know, that they're whether it's trans people or and then trying to conflate it with furries. And you know about this, right? Where he said like, what?
1: Yeah.
2: Like, I mean, I don't know if it's desperation. I think it's a mix of desperation, stupidity, just wanting to like look over there. It's a shiny thing for you to all get mad about. Like, it's weird.
1: Yeah. That's all it is. And unfortunately, their constituents are dumb enough that it works.
2: That's it's that like, part.
1: We're going to take your health care. We're going to raise your taxes. We're going to raise the cost of everything from housing to eggs to gas. We're going to give tax breaks to the richest people that have ever lived. We're going to build data centers that suck up all your water and pollute your air and soil. But we're going to keep the trans people from being in the swim meet. And these people are so simple,
2: yeah,
1: and driven by nothing other than their bigotry and their racism and their misogyny. That's enough. That's
2: yeah.
1: enough for them. They'll sell their country for parts while this guy rolls out the red carpet for China and Russia. As long as they can be mean to a gay person, and they are the lowest of the low. They're the liquid in the bottom of the trash can. In my humble opinion,
2: I was just talking about this earlier about how I've never been called commie so much because this year he said that
1: right.
2: that communism is the biggest threat to the country, and then has what leader? Could someone tell me what political affiliations or ideology that the leader of China has? Anybody want to? It's cozying up to him.
1: They don't. No. They don't know the answer to that.
2: What is
1: these that? People can't figure out there, and there. They
2: That's
1: definitely
2: fair.
1: Don't realize that China is a communist country.
2: Yeah.
1: Yeah, people call me communist, and I'm like, on social media, one MAGA simpleton will call me communist, and in the same post, another one will comment that I'm a Hollywood elite. One guy said I'm a Hollywood elite. I don't care about my followers. I have a $300 haircut. I was like, buddy, I cut my own hair with some wall clippers that I got from Ross Dress for Less. And then the guys call me a communist. I'm like, you know, on the other side of the coin, like I drive an E-Class Mercedes. It doesn't feel communist.
2: Yeah, it's a big blend. But tell us about what you're up to this weekend. I know you're at Zany's in Rosemont. Is that right?
1: No, I'm at Zany's in the city on
2: you're
1: Wells.
2: On Wells. Okay, excellent.
1: Yeah.
2: Go ahead.
1: And so last night was awesome. Had one show last night. We have two tonight. They're probably sold out, but there might be a couple tickets to one or the other. I know early show tomorrow is sold out, and I think there's a few tickets left to the late show Saturday. So it looks like we'll probably have four sellouts plus Thursday. So it was great. I love Chicago. It's one of my favorite cities. Honestly, it might be my favorite.

0: big city in the country. I personally like it better than New York. No offense, New York.
1: I hear you.
0: Such a beautiful city, and it's so funny to hear these like dead end dirt road dollar store simpletons like, "That's a liberal hellhole." Like, you've clearly never been, dude.
1: It's, yeah.
0: Like, it's just full of like museums and canals and like beautiful parks and bike paths.
1: It's a river.
0: James Beard award winning restaurants and live performance venues and the best sports teams in the country. Like, you know.
1: Well, and you have events coming up, some protests you're going to be a part of as well, rallies and such.
0: Yeah. At the Medina Country Club tomorrow morning, I got that pulled up.
1: Because this is where Trump is going to be coming to Medina Golf Course this weekend.
0: Yeah, so let me tell you about it. Sorry. Illinois Veterans for Change, Bloomington Township, Democratic Party, some of the Indivisible groups, they are organizing. It starts at 10:30 a.m., and it's essentially a press conference at the Medina Country Club. And it's the corner of Medina Road and Lake Street at 10:30 a.m. I'm going to be there speaking, and I'm just going to mock Donald Trump and anybody simple enough and evil enough to still be supporting him. I'll try to say some important stuff too, but I'm mostly going to just make fun of soft-handed human beanbag one of the Nazis because they deserve it, and that's what I'm good at.
1: Well, keep up the great work and all of the fight that you have in you and leading others, inspiring others, and keeping them entertained and laughing because it all helps. Thank you so much, everyone. Follow Cliff Cash everywhere, all the places. Do you have a preference?
0: I'm going to be in Indianapolis on Sunday at Helium.
1: Oh, great. Oh, now we just lost you.
0: And I've got a new podcast called Bless Your Heart, which is on YouTube, Spotify, and Apple Podcasts. Bless Your Heart, a voice of reason with a Southern accent.
1: Nice.
0: And I talk about all of these issues on there.
1: Outstanding. Well, go get them, Cliff, and have fun at Zany's. Cheers. Take care.
0: Thank you so much. Good to see you.
1: Keep it up. Good to see you, too. I'll take care. And we'll be right back after this on WCPT Heartland Signal.
2: I'm Dr. Anthony Lizerwitz, and this is Climate Connections. Cornfields in Iowa may be far away from oyster reefs in the Gulf of Mexico, but they're connected by the Mississippi River and the pollution it carries. On farms across the vast watershed, fertilizer runs off of fields into waterways that feed the Gulf. Nitrogen from that fertilizer builds up in the water and causes algal blooms that deplete the oxygen available for oysters, fish, and other species.
3: The Gulf is known to have dead zones because the dissolved oxygen levels are so low.
2: Maya Trotz at the University of South Florida says the problem is increasingly urgent in the Gulf and elsewhere as climate change causes more extreme rain.
3: You have a lot of fertilizer runoff getting into your water bodies.
2: So she and other researchers formed a group called Blue Gap to educate people about the problem and ways to solve it. For example, by fine-tuning when and how they apply fertilizer, farmers can give plants what they need without excess. And planting trees and grasses between fields and waterways can help reduce erosion and filter runoff. That can improve water quality both locally and hundreds of miles downstream.
3: The problem is big, but the problem is solvable.
2: Climate Connections is produced by the Yale Center for Environmental Communication. 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
8: NBC News Radio, I'm Jim Forbes. New York, New Jersey, and Connecticut are now in emergency mode ahead of this weekend's nor'easter after the Connecticut Emergency Operations Center was activated on Friday. Andrew Whitman has more.
9: Governor Ned Lamont's order means enhanced monitoring in the Nutmeg State began at 10 p.m. Friday night. They'll work with local officials should storm damage happen. Their immediate focus will be on the shoreline communities in Fairfield and New Haven counties, but the rain and wind in the forecast could pose problems for the entire state. In Connecticut, I'm Andrew Whitman.
8: Hawaii is preparing for flooding and mudslides as Hurricane Nolo threatens the islands. Governor Josh Green said Friday that over 100 National Guard members are on the Big Island, where the Category 1 hurricane is about 150 miles off the coast. Nolo is expected to move past the islands over the weekend, but storm force winds up to 75 miles per hour could cause damage on the island, and forecasters warn the heavy rain could cause flooding, rock slides, and mudslides. Storm surge up to 3 feet is also possible. The U.S. Supreme Court is again blocking Missouri from using a Republican-backed congressional map in the November midterm election. Scott Carr has the story.
10: The justices ordered the state to use its 2022 map, reversing a federal appeals court ruling that would have allowed boundaries adopted by the Republican-led legislature last year. That map divided Kansas City among several districts to make Democratic Representative Emanuel Cleaver's seat harder for Democrats to retain. The order marks the third time this month the Supreme Court intervened with the same result. I'm Scott Carr.
8: And CNN has been blocked from traveling with President Trump on Air Force One. Trump is going to Tennessee on Saturday to attend a college football game. I'm Jim Forbes. Hawaii is pre-positioning about 400 National Guard personnel statewide as Hurricane Nolo threatens the islands. Governor Josh Green says 121 Guard members are on the Big Island, where the worst impacts are expected. Tropical storm force winds are expected, with gusts reaching up to 75 miles per hour. Forecasters warn heavy rain could cause potentially catastrophic flooding, rock slides, and mudslides. The U.S. Supreme Court is again blocking Missouri from using a Republican-backed congressional map in the November midterm election. Scott Carr has more from Washington.
10: The justices ordered the state to use its 2022 map, reversing a federal appeals court ruling that would have allowed boundaries adopted by the Republican-led legislature last year. That map divided Kansas City among several districts to make Democratic Representative Emanuel Cleaver's seat harder for Democrats to retain. The order marks the third time this month the Supreme Court intervened with the same result. I'm Scott Carr.
8: Amnesty International is calling for an end to U.S. immigration and customs enforcement. The human rights organization released a 168-page report on Thursday that said ICE should be abolished and that, quote, no reforms would overcome the department's abuses, such as fatal shootings, attacks on protesters, and what it called cruel treatment at detention centers. A White House spokesman called the report, quote, smears intended to vilify ICE officers. There's been no response from ICE, which was established in 2003 after the 9/11 attacks. And police are arresting the leaders of an unrecognized fraternity following a disturbing hazing bust on the campus of the University of Wisconsin-Madison this week. The incident happened on Wednesday night. I'm Jim Forbes.
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12: 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For this Saturday, we'll have mostly sunny skies throughout the day, giving us a high near 63 and calm winds. Overnight, mostly cloudy with a low around 49. For tomorrow, we'll have a gradually clearing Sunday ahead of us to become sunny, bringing us a high near 64 and a low around 48. And for just a quick traffic note, southbound direction of 405 this weekend is completely closed from Coal Creek Parkway through the Washington 900.
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0: much for joining us. We continue our conversation here on WCPT Heartland Signal. 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I will be at the Jefferson Park Sunday Market this Saturday. Sunday. It'd be weird to be at the Sunday Market on Saturday. So I'll be there on Sunday, and there's going to be live music, great food, both stuff that you can eat while you're there enjoying the music and you know, checking out all the great vendors. There's going to be great produce and art and just a wonderful time. So it's at Jefferson Park, right across the street from the Jefferson Park Library. It's at Lawrence and Long. 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Put in an order for some Fascist Tears. It's a fantastic beer. I think you'll enjoy the artwork as well. And by the way, speaking of upcoming events, I was just talking about Jim called, and he said that he heard some of the places I'll be. So tomorrow, I think tomorrow I have off. No, tomorrow I'll be on the radio. Tomorrow morning with Warren, I'll be on Hawk Takes the Wheel from 9 a.m. to 10 a.m. on Sunday, I'll be at the Jefferson Park Sunday Market. And then Sunday night, I'll be in Kenosha speaking at their gala. So that's Sunday night. Monday and Tuesday, I'll be in New York broadcasting this show. Then Wednesday, we're gonna celebrate one of our coworkers leaving us, Richard Eberwine. And on Thursday, I'm so thrilled, I'll be joining the Latina Comedy Festival founded by Las Locas Comedy. Janice Rodriguez joins us. Do you prefer Janice or Yanice? Is it
1: Janice is cool.
0: Janice.
1: I love that. Sounds like my mom. Yes, do it. Or Janice. Like all my teachers called me my entire life.
0: Janice.
1: I was like, I swear it's Janice. It's not spelled that way. That was like my first joke.
0: What would they want? Double E?
1: They want like spelled like Denise. You know?
0: Because it's a C? So C.
1: Yes, because I don't know how that became Janice. My mom has a good point. My mom's like, grew up in the 60s. She's like, Janice Joplin.
0: Yeah.
1: It ends with the N-I-S.
0: Right.
1: So how did N-I-C-E... Because I know Patrice.
0: Right.
1: There's other names that it becomes a soft I. I don't know why.
0: That's so funny.
1: But it's always, you know, it's been a little thing. It's Janice. And they think I'm like lying. It's hilarious. So people get really offended when you're like, but I'm like, hey, I'm going to correct you. Because if not, I'll let you call me Janice like I did my third grade teacher. Like half a year.
0: I get people who get mad at me for correcting them on Vasquez because it's like Vasquez.
1: Right.
0: And I had one woman say, well, you know, I'm married into a family of Vasquezes, and they say Vasquez, and I'm like, I can't with this. It's not real.
1: Yeah. It's not correct in Spanish.
0: When I say, well, how do you say quesadilla? Because basically their thing is it's a Q-U-E is what they're trying to.
1: Right.
0: But they don't say quesadilla.
1: They say quesadilla. Get it right, Daddy. Get it right.
0: God. So tell us about the concept of what made you decide to start a comedy festival.
1: Because people hate us. I'm just joking. Everything I do is hate driven. No, of course not. No, you know what? Honestly, my origin story is really, I bought the domain name like 5 years before kind of when I was starting comedy. This is actually my 10-year anniversary.
0: Hey, congratulations.
1: Thank you. Thank you. And so we were like, I don't know, I was talking to some people about it, maybe Soli and everybody. I just bought it. I really went on GoDaddy and bought it and then didn't do anything with it. And then the pandemic came and we were all going online. And so that's when I started meeting a lot of people. And then that kind of just kept going on. And then we ended up doing the first one. Is it 2022? Yeah, because this is our fifth year. Mm-hmm. And so we're like, wait, are we done? Are we out of the pandemic? And then we did. It was just that one show that 15 or so people on at the Lincoln Lodge, and then it expanded from there.
0: Oh, fantastic.
1: So, I mean, it's like kind of like, why not? Let's do it. Let's do it. And now it's really grown, so we're excited.
0: As the old lady of Chicago comedy. No, I mean, like, baby.
1: I know.
0: 31 years.
1: You are. I love it. With love, though. We mean it with love. I always call you the OG every time I introduce you.
0: Well, I will tell you, but I laugh, but ultimately it's the truth. I am the oldest, longest performing, first woman to Latina to headline in Chicago. It's weird to say out loud. One time, Annabella Val, and this was like 15 years ago, Annabella Val, when we first started performing together, and I told her a story. So she was introducing me, and she goes, she has been doing comedy for a long, long, long, I was like, hey, Pacific.
1: Yeah, take one of the longs out.
0: Let's take it down a notch. And I love working with her. We've got to get her into the festival next week.
1: Really?
0: We know
1: of each other, I think. I mean, I obviously know her, but because she's first thing in the morning, I've tried to have her on the show, and she's like, girl, I'm in bed by 7.
0: I know.
1: Like, so it's not, like, hasn't worked out.
0: She's got to take a Friday off.
1: Yeah.
0: One year or something. Or, like, on a Saturday night.
1: We should have, I'll make a better effort to reach out to her.
0: No. Well, let's talk. I've meant to say it to you. Let's call her right now.
1: Let's call her. Come on down.
0: It'd be funny if I just called her on
1: the air.
0: It'd
1: be hilarious.
0: I don't think it's legal for me.
1: Right.
0: And I've gotten in trouble in other places for that.
1: Yeah.
0: These are not just Chicago comedians. It's in Chicago. It's one of the great festivals of the year, and folks come in from all over the country. Tell us a little bit about the comics.
1: Yeah, I mean, I'm so excited. We've had people come back a couple years, but this year we're like, hey, if you've done it at least 3 years, take a year off. We want to get some new faces in.
0: I'll have Anna replace me next year.
1: Let's
0: make this bet.
1: No, I was on.
0: Let's do this deal.
1: You guys will do a duet. I love it. All over the country. We got Phoenix, California, Texas. We have some comedians from Mexico, some from Canada. So mostly North America, but with roots all over the world. And this is the second year we're doing Spanish, too, which is great.
0: Yeah.
1: So we have 3 shows that are all Spanish, which, I will not be performing.
0: Same.
1: My ancestors are like, please do not. You're embarrassing us. but, I mean, just great. I mean, a lot of people that are blowing up. Like, I actually just shared a reel today from somebody she was on another person's reel that, like, went viral. And I'm like, oh, wait, that's Sandra Saldana from Arizona. She's going to be at the fest. So I was just like, this whole thing. So just seeing these connections of people that I'm actually, like, fans of. And I was like, wait, she's in our festival. So, and that's like the great thing about it. I want people to meet people and to get out there. Like you've always told me like kind of the horror stories of touring back in the day. That's a whole other book, right?
0: Yeah.
1: But I was like, hey, let's create these like networks and communities where you can feel safe. Yeah. And that there's a person, a safe person you can go on the road with. I know. Look, if you could see her face.
0: We can't go there. Yeah. Yeah.
1: But that's
0: amazing. Yeah. Well, let me say this. I don't know if I ever told you this story. I'm sure I told you a lot of the bad stories.
1: I was going to say, I have all the ones.
0: To your point about community, there was a comedian. There were only 2 women, not just Latina, but there were only 2 women headliners at all in Chicago in the 1990s. That was Diane Alaimo and Sonia White were the only 2 women who were headliners. And Diane would take me on the road because they would never book women together. Clubs would never, they would don't want 2 women on a show.
1: They still don't.
0: And to get me, to help get me into clubs. And I did do it once, and it was kind of torturous, and so I'll tell you off the air who it was, and she ruined it for all of you. So.
1: Oh, no. Never again.
0: No, but I do it. But here I try to. That's why I started doing shows. Like at Tata's was to like try to get things going. Get out there. And I want what I think you and I believe in is also like not just doing showcase sets.
1: Right.
0: Is it like creating spaces like you do at the Laugh Factory? Mm-hmm. You do at Las Locas is to give people opportunities to be on big stages and to do a little more time than maybe a short showcase will give.
1: Absolutely. And it's hard because I mean, a lot of the clubs, some are, they still have the producer shows, but it's still hard.
0: Yeah.
1: Like I laugh, I love Laugh Factory. I love you guys, but they still like don't regularly book me on the weekends, but I produce a show there.
0: Right.
1: So it's just like, it's kind of hard to get in that mix and Chicago's super competitive.
0: Oh yeah.
1: So people say that to me, they're like, yeah, I'm really grateful you got me on because it's like a good credit to have. And I'm like,
0: yeah,
1: absolutely. So, and then, Alicia's doing something now at Zany's and Rosemont. Yeah. She had me on a couple weeks ago. So it's all about just, it's not just hooking up your friends or anything. It's like, okay, you're funny. You might not know this person because they're not getting the exposure I think that they deserve. And so if I could be a part of that, that's amazing. And that's what the fest is about too.
0: Well, and here's the thing too, is that in the reps, I will tell you, one of the reasons I got to got to be so comfortable on stage was doing 9 shows a week at Zany's.
1: Right.
0: Used to be they would have MC, the MC would do, at Zany's on Wells. I did 9 shows a week and that got me really comfortable and able to play. And then as a feature act at Zany's doing 25 minute sets, but there aren't places like that anymore. Mm-hmm. That's what I was saying about like getting
1: the format's changed and the kind of,
0: a 3-man show was what we used to do.
1: Right.
0: And that was like really the big part of it. And so I'm grateful to Zany's for that. And
1: 100%.
0: I'm also grateful for you for creating the space for more, because they would like basically basically give a nod and do a women's show, like your point, right? Mm-hmm. Okay, we'll do these theme shows, but then we're not going to have more opportunities for like real paid gigs.
1: Right.
0: You know what I mean?
1: It's tough. And I would say, I always like talk about this. I'm like, if I was somewhere else, would it be different? I think it's competitive kind of everywhere, yeah. But Chicago especially, man, there's just so much talent here.
0: Yep.
1: It gets on my nerves. I'm like, why don't you guys stink? Ah, get off the stage. You know, like when you see somebody who's like really good, you're like, ah, but I love you. And I think it's great. It's elevating, you know, the art, but go to New York. Could you leave? No, I'm just joking. But yeah, it's just hard to kind of get in and get in those spots. And I know the bookers want to try and they want to get people in and, you know, and it's, as long as you're, you know, like I said, good work with, you're promoting the show.
0: Yeah.
1: You're trying to do something a little, you know, I think, but that's the thing I would say about women, especially Latinas in the scene, we're coming from like a different perspective. I feel like when they get on the stage, you're talking about something totally different than,
0: yes,
1: than what everybody else is talking about. I'm like, put us in, coach.
0: Yeah.
1: Like, we're good in the lineup. I'm like, throw Absolutely. Me right in the middle, dude. Like, I just feel like, you know, I mean, I'd love to headline, but no, I'm cool. Put me in.
0: Yeah.
1: I just lift it up.
0: Tell folks, before we go to the break, yeah, how they can get tickets and the whole run of things.
1: Oh my God. It's next week already. I can't believe it. October 1st, Thursday, October 1st through Saturday, October 3rd at the Lincoln Lodge. That's over on 2040 North Milwaukee. So Armitage in Milwaukee and Western. And tickets are at latinacomedyfestival.com/tickets. Can't miss them. And we have a 2-for-1 deal. Ends on Monday night. So.
0: Oh, fantastic.
1: For all the shows, yeah.
0: Let's continue our conversation with Janice Rodriguez. She'll, again, the Latina Comedy Festival that she founded along with Las Locas Comedy. More in a moment on Heartland Signal. We'll be right back after this.
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0: Thank you so much for joining us as we continue our drive home here on WCPT 820 out of Chicago and Heartland Signal, broadcasting to other stations around the country. Joining me in studio is Janice Rodriguez, the founder of the Latina Comedy Festival here in Chicago. She alluded to some of the horror stories of that I've shared about being a woman on the road, a Latina on the road. I mean, again, not for this, not for this show, not for this.
1: Right,
0: my therapist said you have to tell everybody. You can say it to everybody. Also, I was on the road like a lot to places that like I wouldn't have seen otherwise, and I loved it. One of the places I always make jokes about because I do love their billboard on I-60, which is "Hell is real." I-65, "Hell is real," which is a bold choice by the Department of Tourism of Indiana.
1: There is
0: truth in advertising. I'm just teasing, Indiana. No. You have a podcast. Tell us a little about the podcast that you have.
1: Yeah, we're going to get ready to start. We had to take a little time off. Me and Colleen Brennan, we are both from... See, that's a difference. We're from Northwest Indiana. We're from the Chicago part of Indiana. And we have a podcast called Defending Indiana. And for 4 seasons, we've actually had some really amazing guests. We've really had to challenge ourselves and make sure we're talking about things that are happening in the whole state.
0: You should get Jim Gaffigan. Someone's got to reach out to
1: him. We've been trying. Yeah, we've reached out to some pretty top people.
0: I'm not on Twitter anymore, and he used to like respond to some of my tweets. Like he donated. Like I asked him for. I think I asked him for $1,000 when I was running for office. He gave me $25.
1: Okay. I mean,
0: but he didn't respond. But I'm not on Twitter anymore, so I haven't. I don't have a way. I don't have a direct line to him.
1: Yeah, I have a whole list of dream guests. We're like, can we get Janet Jackson and Axl Rose? Like I'm so Gen X, right? Like I just pick all the. You know, the real heroes of Indiana.
0: Yeah.
1: But yeah, so hopefully we'll start that up. There's so much to talk about in Indiana. It's so controversial. You know, the Bears and...
0: Oh my God, the Hammond. You mean the Hammond
1: Hams. The Hammond.
0: That's not going to be the Hammond Hams.
1: I was like, are you sure? They're never... Listen, I don't want to go to Arlington Heights either. So let's just keep it real. You know what I mean?
0: Yeah, fair. That's fair.
1: Like,
0: that's,
1: you know...
0: It's fair. I grew up Latina in Indiana. Would you know, because I grew up in this neighborhood. Yeah. Predominantly white. You know, it was like 99% white when I was growing up. Did you have any challenges in Indiana?
1: I'm going to be honest with you. We're I'm from like Hammond, East Chicago, Gary. It's very mixed. Very, very mixed. And I was just on another podcast talking about this, that I went to Catholic school K-8, and there was a lot of Latinos there.
0: Catholic school, of course.
1: Yeah, right? Yeah. And so, yeah, I was born with a rosary in my hand. Come on. I have it now. Don't. But I just, like, I didn't feel it. I just felt like everybody loved everybody. I didn't feel those divisions until later. So it kind of stinks.
0: Oh,
1: yeah. I know. Now
0: I
1: I'm sad.
0: I came to them early.
1: Right, did you?
0: The names I got called at Onahan. Yeah.
1: Are you serious?
0: Oh, yeah.
1: Oh, no.
0: Again, off the air.
1: Off the air. You don't have to share everything.
0: Not a trauma dump every show. No. So, you know, and the other thing is you and I both don't speak Spanish fluently.
1: No.
0: Would you say closer?
1: Like,
0: I
1: can get by.
0: I panic. I can't even anymore. Really? I haven't spoken Spanish in such a long time.
1: I'm like, verdad.
0: Well, even my friends that are doing the No Sabo shows,
1: right.
0: You know, well, first of all, it does kind of, I'm like, I at least know it's not No Sabo.
1: Right. We know that, at least.
0: I at least know it's no say.
1: Exactly. I was like, wait, what? No, I'm joking. Stop it, yeah. Look at me, I'm about to get out my little app for the conjugation.
0: But you do have 3 shows in Spanish for the Latina Comedy Festival,
1: do.
0: Which is fantastic.
1: And again, I promise you, I will not be on any of them. Yeah, you know, that's the thing. I think Spanish language comedy is like a whole other thing.
0: Yeah, it's a different muscle.
1: And I love that, like, my co-producer, Jesse Reels, like, there's a lot of Eliana Lacasa, there's a lot of people that are trying to really get that going because, God, how many Spanish speakers are here in Chicago? So it's like a whole other thing.
0: Yes.
1: That needs, I think, to be developed, and there's a whole audience there. And then, obviously, we have the bilingual, I say the festival's in English, Spanglish, and Spanish. So there's something for everybody. You know, whatever language you speak. And then even when I'm in front of like an all quote unquote, you know, like a white audience, they know what we're talking about. Come on.
0: Yeah.
1: You're from here.
0: Well,
1: you know what I mean?
0: Like, you know, it's funny. The first time, like I was really nervous when the first Latino shows I did were from Michael Kendo Mikey O shows.
1: Yes. Kendo. Yeah. Mira, I was saying Kendo. Hear the O.
0: Oh,
1: hey, Mikey, sorry.
0: So my first show was with Sarah Contreras and I was really nervous. It was my first Latino like themed show for an all Latino audience. Because I always kind of felt like I wasn't Latino enough to be Latino, and I wasn't for white audiences. I was always kind of like, you know, and I used my mother's maiden name. It was amazing. Like my first Mike Yeo show was, it was a fantastic show and just great audiences. So
1: always,
0: so welcoming and happy to have representation, I think is such a big part of it. Mm-hmm. You know what I mean?
1: Yeah, because the Latino experience is, you know, we talk about that like politically, like they're like, we're not a monolith. I mean, there's everybody is coming here from so many different backgrounds and experiences and, you know, the language is kind of one part of it, but you have to remember too, you know, I'm born in the late 70s. There was a messaging that went out like assimilate. Now it's all like bicultural, multicultural, teach your kids all these things. So I'm like, understand that too. I mean, I have a good friend out of Texas, a comedian. She'll be here next week. And she told me that her mom got hit with the ruler for speaking Spanish.
0: Yeah.
1: But then we celebrate Beto for being white in El Paso and speaking.
0: Right. For speaking Spanish.
1: But I was like, did you know that people your same age who were Latino got hit? Like, so you have to understand there's like a lot of historical context to a lot of that too.
0: Yeah. I remember I used to do radio. I did a show at the Houston, their Latino, sort of their cultural art center. Mm-hmm. And they wanted me to do Spanish speaking radio. And I said, I will, but these are the only questions you can ask me.
1: Let me go to my notes.
0: Yes.
1: Yes. Esta noche. Voy a...
0: Yeah, but I knew the answers by heart. Like I knew because I did, sure. Like my mom spoke a little bit of Spanish to me. We've talked about this on the show before. My siblings who are from Mexico, cause I'm only half, my siblings would be like, you know, like nariz, boca. They would give me the wrong words for like,
1: I was going to say that was, you did it wrong.
0: Yeah. Yeah. No, they would. They
1: on
0: would,
1: purpose.
0: So I had Spanish dyslexia basically. So I don't trust myself either.
1: Oh no.
0: Yeah. It was terrible. So
1: for the next therapy appointment. Yeah. No, but I did. I Gwen used to make fun of me. Then she has jokes now about, hey, I'm sorry about doing that. Cause she's like, I did used to judge people growing up. I was like, yeah, everybody's, you know, different.
0: Yes.
1: And my mom, you know, again, they told her that, but also my mom worked outside of the home. You know, it's the '80s. People are starting. She just thought I'd be confused.
0: Right.
1: And I think she just wanted to fight with my dad in another language, so we didn't know what they were saying.
0: I know. Some of the words that I learned, I can't even say on the air.
1: No.
0: The Latina Comedy Festival starts on October 1st. I will be performing on October 1st.
1: Yes.
0: I get to be there on opening night. That's
1: opening
0: very exciting.
1: Night. Yes. 1 week from tonight? No, 1 week from yesterday. Wow. Today's Friday.
0: I know.
1: I'm on a lot of cold medicine. Sorry.
0: No. And so it's going to be starting. It's all at the Lincoln Lodge on Milwaukee Avenue.
1: Absolutely.
0: I'm so excited. Tell folks a little bit more. What do you want them to know?
1: I just want to know it's for everybody. You know, people are like, oh, it's a theme. It's only for Latinos. And no, it's for everybody. There's so much diversity within our culture. We have all kinds of different shows. One's featuring moms. We have an LGBTQ show. We have a loteria show. We're going to play like a game. There's just all kinds of different things going on and just really great stand-ups from people who have, like, there's some people with really big national credits, and we have some fresh faces that even since like 2 years ago, there's people who've like won Webbies. Like there's been some people that have come through. So I always say, hey, you should come to this because that person's about to blow up. So I'm excited about that.
0: I should probably know what time I'm on the show.
1: 8 o'clock.
0: 8 o'clock.
1: The Chingo Nash show.
0: Okay, then. That's the one I'm doing. 8 o'clock show. I'll be there. It is the 5th annual Latina Comedy Festival. And do not miss a minute of it. You can go to the website, latinacomedyfestival.com. And you can buy a comedy pass. Can you buy comedy passes for all the shows? Or is it
1: Yeah, we have two different passes. We have like a five, a punch pass. And then we have like an all pass. But we also have like a special 2-for-1 that's happening right now on all the shows until they run out for each show. That ends on Monday though. So, yeah, we're just trying, you know, we get it. The economy's kind of tough.
0: Yeah.
1: But we'd love for you guys to come to more than one show. So
0: come hang out with us.
1: Please do.
0: And again, all the details are right at latinacomedyfestival.com. Also follow them on social media. And Janice Rodriguez, the founder of the Latina Comedy Festival. It's the 5th annual. Come celebrate with us.
1: Yes.
0: Thank you so much, Janice.
1: Thank you for
0: having
1: me.
0: A great weekend. Stay hydrated. Take care of yourself because I know you're in the shoot. You're in the last days of all the planning and everything. So
1: I'm in spreadsheet land.
0: You're in spreadsheet land. thank you so much, everybody. We've got a conversation coming up with our friend Devin from the Wisconsin Dems coming up in just a moment.
10: NBC News Radio, I'm Jim Forbes. New York, New Jersey, and Connecticut are now in emergency mode ahead of this weekend's nor'easter after the Connecticut Emergency Operations Center was activated on Friday. Andrew Whitman has the story.
11: Governor Ned Lamont's order means enhanced monitoring in the Nutmeg State began at 10 p.m. Friday night. They'll work with local officials should storm damage happen. Their immediate focus will be on the shoreline communities in Fairfield and New Haven counties, but the rain and wind in the forecast could pose problems for the entire state. In Connecticut, I'm Andrew Whitman.
10: And Hawaii is preparing for flooding and mudslides as Hurricane Nolo threatens the islands. Governor Josh Green said Friday that over 100 National Guard members are on the Big Island, where the Category 1 hurricane is about 150 miles off the coast. I'm Jim Forbes.
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15: 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It's Joey J here once again with your weekly movie minute. 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
19: Predator has never earned the recognition it deserves. 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
15: Robert Pattinson is equal parts kingpin and pawn as an interpretation of TV correspondent Chris Hansen in Primetime. His efforts to take down serial predators before the cameras become an outright obsession and an anchor of his own heavy hubris. And it completes what has been a rather flawless year for the actor, 3-4-3, with his energy and anxiety hard to look away from in a sensory-depriving drama meant to leave one in a full-on stress spiral, likely by design. The polar opposite is a spiral of imaginative bounding where friendships are tested and celebrated in the animated adventure Forgotten Island.
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15: Her and Liza Soberano lead a sharp ensemble in a tale of two besties about to go separate ways after graduating high school, but not before one more surprise trip to uncover a mythological location that they've been searching for since childhood. Think The Hangover with a dash of Eternal Sunshine and a lot of Filipino folklore, all dressed to the nines with flair to spare. Brilliantly animated, cast, scored, and imbued with a raucous but genuinely empathic spirit. Don't be surprised if you feel the need to call up your long-distance friends afterward. Both are opening in theaters this weekend, and this is Joey J for KKNW.
22: And now for your Alternative Talk weekend weather outlook. For this Saturday, we'll have mostly sunny skies throughout the day, giving us a high near 63 and calm winds. Overnight, mostly cloudy with a low around 49. For tomorrow, we'll have a gradually clearing Sunday ahead of us to become sunny, bringing us a high near 64 and a low around 48. And for just a quick traffic note, southbound direction of 405 this weekend is completely closed from Coal Creek Parkway through the Washington 900.
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0: Thank you so much for joining us as we continue driving it home here on Heartland Signal. And of course, hello to all of our friends tuning in on KKNW 1150 Seattle, KFNN in Phoenix, KTNF AM 950 Minneapolis, St. Paul, WMLB in Atlanta. 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And we are thrilled that we have our podcast available at heartlandsignal.com. You know that I spend a lot of time going up to Wisconsin, door knocking with our friends in Kenosha, Racine, Walworth County, and the work there is incredible. And there's a lot going on. On October 1st, Wisconsin starts paying 75% of the cost of running food share up from 50. That's the big, beautiful bill landing in Wisconsin. Then on New Year's Eve, Badger Care members 19 to 64 without a kid at home have to report 80 hours a month of work, training, or volunteering. And the state estimates that 63,000 adults are at risk of losing coverage. Wisconsin made the call, and places like Wisconsin get the bill. But Wisconsin also gets a vote. November 3rd, open governor seat, and Democrats need to flip 2 seats in the Senate and 5 in the Assembly to take the majority. The man with the map is Devin Remiker, chair of the Democratic Party of Wisconsin. Ben Wickler said it was Devin who made the plan to fight back when Elon Musk came to town, and Devin who figured out how to make it backfire. Devin, how are you doing? Welcome to Driving It Home.
23: It's a beautiful day in Wisconsin. Thanks for having me.
0: Yeah, it is. It's a gorgeous. We're not too far from you, so it's a beautiful day. And I know you have a lot of work ahead of you. So tell us about the food share costs that kicks in October. Who actually is going to absorb that cost? The state budget, the counties, the grocery store in a small town? I'm guessing it's the people who benefit from it.
23: Yeah, you're absolutely right. It is the people who benefit from it that will end up having to figure out an already very tight budget, how they're going to be able to put food on the table. And that's alongside the record high gas prices that we're seeing in Wisconsin and across the country, tariffs that have been crushing farmers for almost a year and a half. And, you know, it's very clear that folks both in Wisconsin and Americans in general are pretty fed up with Republican leadership, what Donald Trump has done to this country, how he's made life more unaffordable by getting us involved in reckless wars and more handouts to the rich. And I think it's Tom Tiffany and Republicans up and down the ballot in Wisconsin that are going to pay the price in a really big way on November 3rd.
0: That sounds good to me. 63,000, that part does. The rest of it is horrifying because people are really struggling. We have 63,000 people on Badger Care facing new paperwork, and that's part of it, is to force people to just give up in many ways. So that starts on December 31st. The party, is a party treating that as a campaign issue, or are people feeling that like are grasping how dangerous that is for people across Wisconsin?
23: Absolutely. I mean, you know, when you sort of especially roll this out to the fact that over 300,000 Wisconsinites have had or are going to have their health care impacted by the big ugly bill, you know, that is something that we have been really trying to hammer home with folks, especially those that haven't yet seen that hit yet, that may be caught by surprise and might miss their opportunity to provide some feedback to the Republicans that voted to take that away from them this fall. It's been a major point for us. And really now it's sort of compounding, right? Because healthcare and food, these are becoming not just sort of normal conversations about policy around healthcare and ensuring everyone has access to high quality, affordable healthcare, but also part of the affordability problem. I mean, we saw in the Marquette poll that happened most recently that 43% of voters in Wisconsin cited cost of living and inflation as the issue that is most important to them in this election. We typically don't see a single issue register that high. I mean, the next most commonly cited issue, I believe, was at 12 or 13%. There is a huge gap. It's clear that voters in Wisconsin are fed up with being crushed by rising costs. I think that this is just another sort of additional strain that's being put on the voters of Wisconsin. You know, if you look at even when folks do have access to healthcare, rural hospital closures, including in the 3rd Congressional District, where Rebecca Cook is going to be defeating Derek Van Orden to flip the 3rd CD and help make a majority in the U.S. House. Derek Van Orden voted to close a rural hospital in Osceola, Wisconsin, in his own district. And for what? For tax breaks to the wealthy, to provide a subsidy for data center buildouts. And I mean, I think that's something that folks haven't heard enough about, and you'll be hearing more from us in the closing month of the campaign, is that part of the big ugly bill, those cuts to healthcare, to food, to the protections that everyday hardworking people need, it went to basically give handouts not just to billionaires, but to actually exempt these data centers from tax subsidies. It was a gigantic handout. Tom Tiffany voted yes. He voted to uphold the tariff 7 times. He voted to uphold the war with Iran 5 times. He owns this. And I know that every Wisconsinite will know that and vote accordingly by the time it's election day.
0: And one of the things that struck me in a speech you gave last summer for the Walworth County Dems, talking about the things that that are important to people, the issues that people can agree with, when you go door knocking, when you talk to voters, whether no matter where they stand on the political spectrum, people agreed with it until they found out there was a Democrat saying it, right? I believe that was the way you framed it. And that's kind of part of one of the things that you have had to work very hard to make sure that people understand is the values that they really, you know, want to embrace. And how has that changed in the last year since I heard you speak? Are people starting to see that, you know, are you able to break through that sort of grip hold that MAGA has in parts of Wisconsin?
23: Absolutely. We're seeing voters much more open to a conversation, even when it's coming from the Democratic Party that they may have, you know, had a little bit of mistrust of. And people, you know, people mistrust politicians no matter what party they're a part of right now. Right. Like that is also a barrier, is that folks are eager for independent fighters and champions. And like that, however, has backfired on Republicans because they have lost the trust of voters writ large. I mean, they don't trust them on their economic policy. In many places, we are seeing Democrats actually win the sort of argument of who would you trust with the economy right now, which is not something our party typically has a writ large advantage on. And that is a huge opportunity for us. I mean, we can think about this as just sort of a flash in a pan midterm election, which hopefully can turn into, you know, a wave style environment. Or we can look at this as an opportunity to actually keep talking to these folks well after November 3rd, to go from having that sort of initial conversation to actually bringing them with us to build as big a coalition as possible ahead of 2028 and whatever lies beyond it. You know, this could be a huge transformational opportunity for us. This is how a state like Wisconsin goes from purple to blue. It's by working hard, not taking voters for granted, and winning them over to our cause, focusing on fundamental issues like their pocketbooks.
0: Well, and to that, one of the things that, you know, always for the last year has kind of been a big part of the conversation are the folks in our farming areas and the rural areas and agriculture and how much they've been impacted. There have been an increase of farm bankruptcy filings in Wisconsin compared to 2024 and 2023, according to local reporting. And Tom Tiffany has said, I'm in support of the president's policies. How do you talk to dairy farmers or other people who are hurting because, but still has a Trump sign on their barn, on their lawn? Because I know that's still happening too.
23: Earlier this week, David Crowley, our candidate for governor, and Senator Tammy Baldwin visited a farm in northeastern Wisconsin in Kewaunee County, right next to where I grew up. They toured the farm. They heard firsthand from someone that previously was not necessarily the most vocal political person, but felt like they were being crushed so badly by Donald Trump and Republicans that now was the time for them to show both us firsthand what they were going through and to speak out. So we are seeing this happen. And, you know, this is not I'm sorry to say, although it may be accelerated by Trump, this is not new. Republicans have actually, for quite a long time, betrayed our agricultural communities. Farm bankruptcies in Wisconsin have been on the rise ever since the Walker era, when Republicans had complete control over the state for 8 years from 2010 to 2018. And it's not just bankruptcies. Farmer suicides, farmer mental health, all of it continues to go up as they are put in these incredibly difficult positions and Republicans yank away any lifeline they could rely on. You know, this it's also really important to remember that when we tried to help that issue in 2018, one of the first things that Governor Tony Evers did was appoint Brad Paff to be the DAC cap, our agricultural cabinet member here in Wisconsin. Republicans basically held him in limbo and then struck him down, refused to confirm him because he pushed back against them when they refused to fund a farmer mental health crisis line and additional funding to support them getting the help that they needed. And that goes all the way back to 2018 when Tom Tiffany was still in the state legislature as well. So it's important to remember that especially this year, we're not just looking at a referendum on Donald Trump, but over a decade of Republican obstruction and destruction of our state. And I think the bill has finally come due.
0: I think so, too. And let's talk for a moment before we I don't know how much time you have. Do you have a little bit more, only about 10 more minutes or do you are you busy? Because I don't want to take too much.
23: Keep going.
0: You're good.
23: Keep
0: All
23: going.
0: Right.
23: I can do 10 more.
0: Okay, that sounds good. I'm curious about the you know the kind of strategy that you have because like I said, I've been working with the Dems in South Eastern Wisconsin for about 5 years, and I'm always impressed with the strategy, the game plan that you all have. Talk to us about how that looks across the state.
23: I think in southeastern Wisconsin, you actually have a pretty good sample size, and I'll use some examples. So Walworth County, traditionally a conservative county, that has a lot of Republican voters, mostly rural. There's a few sort of medium-sized cities, as we would consider them in Wisconsin, but no sort of major metropolis. Yet you have a group of highly dedicated, incredibly hardworking folks that come from every walk of life you can imagine that have banded together into one of the most effective, if not the most effective, county party and outreach apparatuses in the entire state of Wisconsin. Big fan of the Walworth County Dems. They do an amazing job. And, you know, how that sort of looks is not just knocking on doors. That's a huge part of what we do. But they do the little things. They show up at farmers markets, community festivals, listen to people. They engage in all sorts of different ways. They make sure that they build in the college students at UW-Whitewater to be part of, you know, their organizing apparatus and how they're reaching out to folks. They make sure all the parts fit together and lift each other up to talk to as many people as possible in as many ways as possible. And, you know, part of what I talked about in that meeting a year ago was likely the fact that we have focused so much as a party on what we say instead of who the messenger is, how we say it, how often we say it. We don't always have the diversity that we need to actually have people sort of have the message land. We can have the best talking points in the entire world, but if no one believes the person saying them or the person saying them isn't breaking through, it doesn't make a shred of difference. So in every part of the state, that looks different, right? In some places, it is a lot more sort of community outreach, especially in rural areas where knocking on doors is hard and takes a lot of time. We can still show up to parades, Butterfest, whatever their local community festival is. Butterfest, it's a real thing in at least Wisconsin, probably more Sparta and Reedsburg. But that is where we can both sort of show a face of the party that people may not have seen, right? Many people have not seen the Democratic Party present in their community in the same way as the Republican Party has been. That's part of why the No Kings events are so powerful. I mean, when I went to the event in Reedsburg, the place where I live, there were 450 people there. And I can't tell you how many times someone came up to me and said, wow, I've never seen anything like this in Reedsburg. And this is my first time doing something like this. And it was because I knew that there'd be other people standing with me. And that gave me the courage to come forward. So I think it's competing everywhere, not taking voters for granted, not writing off whether it's rural, suburban, or urban Wisconsin as a win or a loss or a draw, but fighting tooth and nail year round everywhere, every way that we can.
0: Such great work. We are going to take a quick break here. We're talking to Devin Remicker, chair of the Wisconsin Democrats. And we'll come back with just a few more questions because, again, I don't want to take too much of his time. More after this on Heartland Signal.
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0: Thank you so much for joining us. We continue our conversation with Devin Remicker, chair of the Wisconsin Dems, the Wiz Dems, for our listeners in Minneapolis and Seattle. Here's a question for every state. Let's say in Wisconsin, right? Because in Illinois, we have a Democrat as a governor, all our executive offices, our General Assembly. Let's say you do get the trifecta, the first in 16 years. What's the first bill, would you say, that blunts the food share and badger care hit that we talked about in the last segment?
23: Well, we're required to do the budget first before other bills could be passed within our state legislature. So we'll be tackling a whole host of issues. And we already have a lot of this legislation written. And certainly, if and when we win that trifecta, we'll be taking another look to make sure that we're able to adequately respond to whatever else Trump has done to mess with sort of the finances here of Wisconsin. But I think you'll see a host of measures to make life more affordable for everyday working people. You know, big credit to the Wisconsin State Senate and State Assembly. They put out a ton of proposals and packages already to show voters what better future we can have in this state. State Senate even has an entire affordability agenda available on their website with bills and citations to make childcare more accessible, to help provide more health care coverage for folks. It's really impressive stuff. We are ready to go. But you know, this, as you noted, is our first chance in 16 years to actually be able to have a trifecta due to the brutal gerrymander that conservatives put in place. There have been 15 Republican retirements so far in this cycle that has really elevated that opportunity. But something I want to note for folks, although this environment is favorable, we are not currently seeing the sort of polling leads that we're seeing in some states like Texas, Ohio, Alaska. States are traditionally harder for Democrats than Wisconsin. And we're seeing that across the Midwest, that things look a little bit closer to toss-up territory here. And this is also backgrounded by the fact Republicans are spending like they never have before in this state. I know that sounds ridiculous after the whole Elon Musk debacle in 2025. But Richard and Elizabeth Uline, two out-of-state billionaires, have chipped in over $35 million to the Republican Party committees, which, thanks to a loophole that Scott Walker opened, is able to go directly to the candidates. That's on top of independent expenditure spending from them and other dark money special interest groups, including $13 million added on Monday from another very wealthy out-of-state individual that's going after David Crowley and Democrats up and down the ballot. So this is not a sure thing. I'm confident that we can win the trifecta, but that is only going to happen because we take it seriously. We continue to do the work, and folks do across the country, not just in Wisconsin, what they've done such a great job of doing through so many crucial fights, but lend their time, their talent, and their treasure to our work to ensure that we're able to compete.
0: You brought up something really important, which is the gerrymandering, which is a lot of the work that you did with the candidates who the new Supreme Court justices and that bench to untangle a lot of that. And, you know, when people ask why I go to Wisconsin, there's a variety of reasons, not least of which is the fact that I've been spending most of my summers and a lot of my childhood since 1972 going up to Wisconsin, including going to Girl Scout camp for 6 years in East Troy. So much a part of my heart is in Wisconsin. And to think about how Wisconsin was the birth of the labor movement and the damage that was

0: I love being on the closetfactory.com website. 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
1: Forever. And that was certainly not the case. And, you know, Trump vastly realigned our state compared to any sort of electoral environment we saw previously. He really sort of built off the playbook in Wisconsin that Scott Walker utilized to stoke rural resentment. Highly recommend the Politics of Rural Resentment by Professor Kramer at UW-Madison. It is basically, I think, the explanation for how we ended up in this position, not just in Wisconsin, but across the country. And that sort of us versus them mentality that Republicans really relied on to divide and conquer, which was Scott Walker's literally stated goal in this state. And, you know, this is the playbook we've seen Trump execute now across the country in the second administration, right? I mean, they're gerrymandering, congressional districts into oblivion. They're using the power of executive in unprecedented ways. They're trying to fracture whatever coalitions Democrats had previously. That is just the Wisconsin, sort of 2010s story playing out nationally now. But the good news is you can fight your way out of it. Put your head down, nose to the grindstone, organize, do what we did all across the country. It can make a difference. There's only one way out of this mess that we're in, and it's through these other guys. But I know if we charge hard, we're going to get it done.
2: And I'll tell you, because Governor Rauner, one of the ways I got more involved in Illinois policy and government was because Governor Rauner came in with very similar plans. He wanted to break the unions, make this a right to work state, a whole slew of things. And again, as I mentioned, you know, we go to Wisconsin quite a bit. I created the FIBS for Wisconsin. I decided to lean into the fun rivalry, and we do plan on coming back. And there are so many races going on, and I know that you put so much energy and focus on all of them. There isn't up and down the ballot, which is what I tell people to make sure that they're not, again, not just for the election season, but so that you know who your legislators are. Now, you have both Republican legislative leaders out, Robin Voss and Devin LeMahieu. I don't know how to say the name, but
1: LeMahieu.
2: LeMahieu are
1: Bad
2: both
1: Devin is what you can call him otherwise.
2: Bad Devin. Yeah. So tell us a bit about what that opens up for you guys.
1: Yeah. So, I mean, you know, both Devin LeMahieu, as a leader stepping back, Robin Voss stepping back. I mean, that is a signal to their members. If your leadership is tucking tail and running away, it doesn't necessarily inspire confidence. And I'm sure that's part of the reason why we saw all of these other retirements, particularly in the state Senate, where two of the key districts that we'll be targeting have incumbents who took a step back. That's Senate District 5, where Robin Bonin is our fantastic candidate running in that now open seat, and Trevor Young in Senate District 21, who is also our Democratic candidate to flip that district. The only Republican incumbent in one of the best opportunities for Democrats that decided to run again is Howard Markline, a guy that has one of the worst records, and that's in Senate District 17, when he'll be up against Jenna Jacobson, currently a Democratic state representative from southwestern Wisconsin. So in the Senate, we've had a slew of retirements. On the Assembly side, we've had two of them in the seats that we're hoping to go after this cycle. And, you know, the math is a little bit different. We're still a 50-50 state. And because of our sort of sprawling nature, where we have a lot of medium-sized cities, you know, it is still going to be a dogfight to ensure that we flip these districts that we need and are able to capitalize on the opportunity, especially in the state Senate this year, when only half the seats are up every 4 years. This is our only shot at these districts for the next 4 years, and we'll have the other half in 28. So we have to capitalize on the opportunity that we have now. Honestly, it's an awesome time to go from Illinois to Wisconsin. You can go to the first congressional district, where Mitchell Berman, our Democratic candidate, has worked his tail off. He just earned his way to the red to blue list, which many folks did not think the first congressional district would be in play the way that Mitchell Berman has brought it into play. He'll be seeking to take out Brian Stile, who inherited that seat from Paul Ryan after a previous career basically focused on consulting businesses on how they can offshore jobs more effectively overseas. So, you know, this is just another sort of example of where we have the opportunity to compete in places that, you know, traditionally are a little bit harder for us to reach into. But you can go right across the state lines and instantly be in the fight with a ton of key legislative districts, congressional races, and obviously make a big impact for the governor's race as well.
2: You hear that? That's a rally cry for FIBS to head north and do some volunteering. And I'll be up there. I spent a whole week in the Lake Como area, Lake Geneva. We were in Walnut, like I told you, all the areas. And then a lot of weekends before that. And not just because I wanted to stop at the

0: brought stop on the way home, Devin. I'm just telling you right now. It's amazing.
1: Hey, it's a nice bonus. It's a nice bonus.
0: Oh, my God. Yeah. And it is weird to be there when the Bears lose and then they play, I'm sorry. So sorry. It's a little, just like I said, fun rivalry. So let's give people the dates and where should they go to support the work that you're doing, to volunteer, all the things.
1: Yeah, well, if you go to wisdoms.org, you can find ways to get involved, whether that's donating, showing up to volunteer. I mean, we are able to basically facilitate whatever time folks want to give us and make it work. So if you happen to have a weekend, that's terrific. If you have a weekday or a couple of days, whatever you want to do, like, we are more than happy to work around your schedule, ensure that you have what you need and the training that you need to be successful. And, you know, folks can make it work at any time. So don't feel like you have to work around our calendar. Just reach out. We'll figure out how to plug you in and get you rolling here in the state. So once again, just go to wisdoms.org and you'll be able to check it out. All of our events are also on mobilize.us. If folks search for Wisdoms, they can pull up the big map all across Wisconsin. You can plan a little road trip all across the state if you like, knock doors, you know, whether it's in Western Wisconsin in the 3rd Congressional District, the 1st CD, beautiful Northeastern Wisconsin, the Northwoods. You can pick anywhere because we're talking to voters everywhere and we'd love your help wherever you're willing to lend it.
0: Outstanding. And when does early voting start? Because I feel like yours is later than most states.
1: It is. Yeah, it's not for a while. So we don't start until the Tuesday, 2 weeks before the election, in terms of in-person early voting. Right now, there's vote by mail going on. So there are folks who are requesting and returning absentee ballots. So that October 20th date is going to be sort of the launch for the early voting period here in Wisconsin. And that'll go all the way until the Friday before the election. And then it's true GOTV time, where there will be a few places that still have early voting, but only for pre-registered voters in this state. And then it's election day. So although it seems like it's a ways away, I felt like this fall has really flown by post-primary. We've certainly been doing a lot with David Crowley to ensure that he's successful up in defeating Tom Tiffany and this relatively compressed window we have. But that's also why folks' time is so valuable. I mean, we've only had 84 days with our full ticket because of how late our August 11th primary was. So we are really just running through the tape here and doing everything we can within the time we have left to ensure that as many voters know what's at stake, know how they can cast their vote, and ensure we get it done on November 3rd and win that first trifecta in almost two decades.
0: I love it. I really appreciate all the work that you and the volunteers across the state of Wisconsin are doing to really work hard for families across the state and protect democracy across the country. So I appreciate everything that you do and look forward to gathering with everybody. And if you need anything, don't hesitate to reach out. We'd love to catch up with you again before the election.
1: I'd love to do that as well. Thank you so much for your time. Yeah,
0: of course. No, thank you. And thank you so much for joining us, everybody. Have a great night. Love you, Lady B.
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3: I'm Dr. Anthony Lizowitz, and this is Climate Connections. Summers in Atlanta are hot, and getting hotter as the climate warms. To stay safe in the heat, residents often spend a lot of money on air conditioning.
4: One of the things I saw was that we had seniors especially getting displaced because of energy burden, because the utility rates are too high.
3: To help reduce urban heat, Liliana Bakhtiari of the Atlanta City Council introduced an ordinance that requires so-called cool roofs throughout the city, and the council passed it last year. Cool roofs are built with highly reflective materials, so they absorb less heat from the sun.
4: They're not overly expensive. They're on the market. They're available right now.
3: The ordinance applies to new roofs and major renovations, so widespread adoption will take time. But models show that within a few decades, cool roofs could reduce temperatures in some of the hottest Atlanta neighborhoods by up to 6 degrees. And residents with cool roofs will experience benefits right away. Their homes won't get as hot, and they will spend less on air conditioning
4: as a result of the new roofing. So not only is it reducing extreme heat, some of our hottest areas and citywide, it's going to also help people, especially seniors and renters and people in multifamily, keep their power bills more affordable.
3: Climate Connections is produced by the Yale Center for Environmental Communication. 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
5: NBC News Radio, I'm Jim Forbes. A state of emergency has been declared in New Jersey as a powerful nor'easter hits the coast. Governor Mikey Sherrill declared an emergency late Friday in 8 counties along the coast where flood warnings have been posted. In Asbury Park, emergency officials are preparing for water rescues. Officials are also concerned about the fierce winds hitting the coast. The storm is expected to pound the Northeast through much of the weekend. New York, New Jersey, and Connecticut are now all in emergency mode ahead of this weekend's nor'easter after the Connecticut Emergency Operations Center was activated on Friday. Andrew Whitman has more.
6: Governor Ned Lamont's order means enhanced monitoring in the Nutmeg State began at 10 p.m. Friday night. They'll work with local officials should storm damage happen. Their immediate focus will be on the shoreline communities in Fairfield and New Haven counties, but the rain and wind in the forecast could pose problems for the entire state. In Connecticut, I'm Andrew Whitman.
5: The U.S. Supreme Court is once again blocking Missouri from using a GOP congressional map in the November election. The justices on Friday ordered the state to use its 2022 map and reversed an appeals court ruling that would have allowed the new boundaries adopted last year. The 2025 map divided Kansas City among several districts to make Democratic Representative Emanuel Cleaver's seat harder for Democrats to retain. Friday's order marked the third time this month the Supreme Court intervened with the same result. And CNN has been blocked from traveling with President Trump on Air Force One. Trump is going to Tennessee on Saturday to attend a college football game, and CNN says its reporters have been barred from the press pool. I'm Jim Forbes. This weekend's Global Citizen Music Festival in Central Park in New York City has been canceled due to potentially extreme weather. Liz Warner has a story.
7: Organizers said in light of the dangerous conditions and circumstances forecast, they could not safely bring tens of thousands of global citizens, artists, crew, vendors, partners, and staff onto the Great Lawn, let alone all of the equipment required. They noted the decision was not made lightly. More than 50,000 people have been expected to attend, and this is the first time in 14 years that the event has been canceled. For those who purchase tickets for the festival, refunds will be processed automatically. Food that was due to be available there will be donated to local organizations serving the people of New York City. In New York, I'm Liz Warner.
5: Some of music's biggest names will help iHeartRadio celebrate the holidays with the annual Jingle Ball Tour. Olivia Rodrigo, Hilary Duff, Ray, Alex Warren, and Somber are among the people that will play on select shows of the 9-date tour. It will all kick off December 1st in Fort Worth and hit Los Angeles, Chicago, Detroit, New York, Boston, and Washington, D.C. A proposed federal fee on electric vehicles will not take effect next month because the transportation bill containing it has stalled in Congress. Scott Carr has the story.
8: The proposal would charge electric vehicle owners $130 per year and was set to start next month, with plug-in hybrid owners paying $35 annually. Lawmakers said the fees intended to help replace gas tax revenue used to fund roads and transit, since EV drivers don't pay the same amount of federal gas tax. Congress instead approved a temporary transportation funding extension through December 11th, keeping current funding levels in place. The fee on EV owners could still return if lawmakers reach a deal on a long-term transportation bill.
5: And Madonna is returning to the MTV Video Music Awards for the first time in over 20 years. I'm Jim Forbes.
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14: And now for your Alternative Talk Weekend Weather Outlook. For this Saturday, we'll have mostly sunny skies throughout the day, giving us a high near 63 and calm winds. Overnight, mostly cloudy with a low around 49. For tomorrow, we'll have a gradually clearing Sunday ahead of us to become sunny, bringing us a high near 64 and a low around 48. And for just a quick traffic note, southbound direction of 405 this weekend is completely closed from Coal Creek Parkway through the Washington 900.
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0: Broadcasting live on AM 950, the progressive voice of Minnesota, in the evenings on WCPT 820, Chicago's Progressive Talk, in the nighttime hours in Seattle, 1150 AM KKNW, WMLB 1690 in Atlanta, and 1510 AM KFNN, Mesa, Phoenix, Arizona, as well as on the Monaco Brewing Company Time Substack page. It is the Matt McNeil Show for your Friday. Good to be with you today. Matt and Patrick here today. Patrick, did you know I have dyslexia?
1: I did not.
0: I don't do the Yoda talking where I kind of get things backwards and forwards. I don't do that, but I do have sometimes trouble with numbers. And there's it's every once in a while, here I am 57 years old going, blah, blah, blah, blah. I'm so glad I picked a career field where numbers are a prominent feature of things I have to say constantly almost every hour. How are you today, man?
1: Doing pretty well. Glad it's Friday. How are you?
0: I'm doing well. You're only here for a little bit because I got Brett coming on in here. You got a the high school football. There is something fun about going out to that. You do covering some of the bigger football games. You're going out to a game. Was that Moorhead versus YZ a little bit later on here?
1: Yep,
0: it's good fun.
1: Yep, undefeated teams. Moorhead. A lot of people think they're the best in the state, so it should be fun.
0: I'm sure all the rest of the. There you go, Georgia. You just got your Moorhead, Minnesota football update. It is fun, though. I did enjoy it quite a bit when my kids were in high school going to games. And I kind of, that's one of the things I will admit I miss about having kids is kind of some of the fun high school activities that you used to get to do that, you know, I'm not doing so much anymore. So 952-946-6205. We'll have a good time with that. I got to do a day trip down. I got to go see my girls down in Madison, which coming up next hour, if I got a story about Madison that, well, frat boy is going to be frat boys. I'm just going to get to that here. But let's start off with MAGA Alabama senator and dumbest man ever to serve in Senate. And I am not saying that lightly. This man is a brick with lips. Tommy Tuberville. He's pushing hard on claims the U.S. airline industry is full of furries. Okay. Now, we're not talking furry people. I'll get to that. The social media user, he says he's barking up the wrong tree. Well, depends on what your kink is. The Republican lawmaker, a diehard Trump loyalist who's running for the governor of Alabama. Did I say Mississippi? Alabama. He took to the Senate floor to warn that many airline pilots, flight attendants, and air traffic controllers are part of the furry community. Lord help us. It's terrifying when you think about this, he said Tuesday. When you walk onto a commercial flight, it's possible the pilot flying your plane could have a deranged fetish for dressing up like an animal. You can't make this up. Now, mind you, this is from a man who comes from a political party who has a plethora of politicians who have multiple affairs and private Grindr accounts. So, you know, stop shaming anyone else, you freaks. It's seriously, Grindr crashes every time in whatever city Republicans come to meet in. It happens every time. Ugh. And that's fine. I don't care. I don't care. Someone wants to dress up as a furry. I don't care. Is it legal? Are you comfortable? No one's being forced to do anything. I don't care. Oh, God. It tells me, I mean, are we going to one day get a picture of Tommy Tuberville, like, dressed up like a fox? Shocking images here today. Shockingly hilarious. Furries are members of a subculture that revolves around anthropomorphic animals, with many fans adopting alter egos known as fursonas and wearing elaborate costumes called fursuits, according to the International Anthropomorphic Research Project Fur Science website. Really? Okay. I could care less. As a matter of fact, whatever your kink is, man. I mean, all over that action. You know, hey. I mean, who is here to judge? Seriously, who? If it's legal, if you're comfortable, no one's being forced to do anything against their will, and everyone's an eager participant, mazel tov. There you go. Bon appetit. Have a nice. Bon voyage. Have a great time. I could care less. I could care less. I just, the idea of a sitting senator and one of the dumbest human beings who ever walked the planet raging against furries. I would pay, by the way, I would pay money to walk on an airline flight and my pilot's dressed as a furry. That'd be the greatest. No explanation. Just everyone walks by and like, okay, really? Okay. Here, Tuberville, the dumbest senator ever to serve, repeated his assertions Thursday, referencing a recent furry convention in Minneapolis. Hello! After TMZ reporter asked him about the comments, they had pilot section at their convention this week in Minnesota. Gives new meaning to the term runway. So you go to call it what it is. They have a club. They have an organization. All you got to do is follow the information. As opposed to decent Republicans who constantly have burner phones for their grinder accounts privately. Tuberville also said, we got a huge mental illness problem in the country. Oh, you don't say, Tommy. And we need to address it. We need to address it quick. Well, I think I know where we can have patient zero. That'd be you, you dumb, stupid idiot. Also Thursday, the former college football coach posted a clip about two pilots meowing and barking at each other. It led to a social media platform to attach a community note saying that the meowing and barking thing is at DCA is a longstanding aviation joke meme unrelated to furries or any subculture. But once again, there's evil afoot. Hey, furries, you want to listen to this, man? I'm all over that action. You do what you want to do. If I provide the soundtrack to your kink, mwah. Enjoy. I could care less. Seriously, one reminder, I mean, this is Tuberville represents what's supposedly the party of individual freedom. As long as nobody's getting hurt, no one's being forced to do anything, it's all legal. Here he is saying, it's not legal in my mind. And your mind is not exactly, 952-946-6205. Two things about international diplomacy. First of all, the American Soybean Association president, not a furry. I don't know. It could be. He does have an affinity for grains. Sorry. No, I have no idea. The American Soybean Association president, no idea what okay. He says soybean farmers are looking for any positive news coming out of the U.S.-China trade meeting. Whether it's a commitment to more bushels in the future, doing away with the tariffs, or extending the Section 301 stuff with shipbuilding, he told Brownfield News the two-month extension of the U.S.-China trade truce is positive, not really, but he'd like to see more clarity in the long-term soybean purchases and trade barriers. Now, one of the reasons why, by the way, the Busan Agreement, which was a deferral of the tariffs between China and the United States, most of the tariffs, still some tariffs exist, but a lot of the tariffs were diffused. The reason why Trump doesn't want to extend past January is he knows that if he does and the Democrats win the House and the Senate, that it's open up to immediate, renunciation. And he knows that. And so he basically is trying to basically prevent himself from having to fight a fight and do that. Farmers want China to eliminate 10% tariff on U.S. soybeans. Now, and once again, here's the story. China has been buying U.S. soybeans and is about halfway to the 25 million ton commitment. Well, once again, we talked about this yesterday. There was an admission that their commitment was only 12 million metric tons. That was their actual commitment. The fact that they're at 13 million metric tons, they've actually gone exceeded what they wanted. There was nothing else there. That was a lie. And I'm going to tell you once again, you've got to remember this about the Trump administration. They just constantly lie. They don't know how to not lie. And they lie to everyone, their own people, their own supporters. That's just a lie. And this $17 billion in other ag product purchases that they say that China has promised, well, they clearly are. You're not going to get a $17 billion ag purchase this year. It's September. It's almost October, for goodness sakes. You're not going to make that purchase. And even if you did, how are you even going to get it over there? The logistics are not in place to get it on trains from the Midwest to the coasts and then on boats to China. You just don't have that. They say Greer came on out today and said that they're working on some of these deals. But once again, the Chinese started basically moving away from American ag products under the first Trump administration. It was Joe Biden that saved, President Biden saved you guys, and you repaid his favor by screaming, "Let's go, Brandon," as loud as you could and giggling like schoolgirls. And now, suddenly, you're shocked. Shocked, you say, that Trump has done what he did in the first term, again, only 10 times worse. I can't help you. One other last thing here, and you might have missed this. Trump only sees two things that can basically hold him accountable at this point. One is the Democrats winning in the midterms, and the other is the International Criminal Court. Now, the fact that Trump has already come out so aggressively against the International Criminal Court tells you he already knows he has committed crimes which would fall under their purview. But yet he has been, you know, he is, and they haven't lied. They've been very straightforward. They haven't been dishonest. They have told the International Criminal Court, "We will not come after you as long as you promise you're not going to prosecute Trump or any of his administration." They've said that point blank. As long as you promise you won't prosecute Trump and his administration, we won't have a problem with you. They've said, no, we're going to hold people accountable. That's why Trump has gone after them. He's threatening to impose sanctions on the ICC as an institution, not just as their leading judges. It could fundamentally disrupt the operation and need to be resisted. A coalition of countries to defend international law heard at the United Nations today. South Africa's foreign minister issued a warning in the event during the UN General Assembly called to protect the system to international law from a growing array of threats, including openly flouting its tenets and rulings by other countries. The meeting was organized by the Hay Group that basically is concerned about what the United States is trying to do. They're trying to bankrupt the International Criminal Court to prevent it from actually filing charges in the future against Trump, particularly Hegseth. Because let's make sure we are very clear. Remember those boats we were blowing up? We weren't blowing up drug boats. We were blowing up fishing boats. We killed a whole bunch of fishermen. We didn't kill drug dealers. We killed a bunch of fishermen. We know it. They know it. Trump is now basically trying to stop him from being prosecuted from it. That's the case. It's the Matt McNeil Show.
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0: It is the Matt McNeil Show. Nice to have you with us here today. Let's get into our daily update on the war in Iran. It's called Operation Cluster F. This is really kind of one of those cases where it is I remember how I talk about how this is going to could spiral out of control, that it's going to just keep, you know, dominoes keep falling and more countries get involved. Well, we're kind of getting to that point. We're getting to that point where other countries are now starting to get much more hands-on in this, because it keeps expanding and expanding and expanding. And you know why this is all happening? It's because Netanyahu knew that this would happen. He wasn't dumb enough to attack Iran and try to invade Iran himself. He needed a stupid, dumb idiot in the White House so that he could trick that fool into doing this. Because anyone would have told you, well, if you go to war with Iran, you're going to go to war with, you know, Hamas, Hezbollah, the Houthis. You know, they have good relations with Russia. They got good relations with China. This is not going to be something easy. And they do have a bit of the ability to control the Strait of Hormuz. You know, like I said, I think that Trump saw Karg Island and he thought that's where the giant monkeys came from and he wanted one. Anyway, this is getting bigger and bigger, and more countries are getting involved. And chiefs of staff from Saudi Arabia, Turkey, and Pakistan are now holding urgent military meetings in Riyadh following recent Houthi attacks on the kingdom. Now, if you remember, this is about 6 weeks ago. Those three countries signed an agreement to protect each other within the region, because we destabilized the region, and these are three of the more stable countries there, and they started working together. The only thing he said is, well, if what happens if someone wants to attack one of them? And we should mention that Netanyahu's speech yesterday was very anti-Turkey and makes you wonder almost if Israel themselves is ready to attack Turkey, which would be EU, which would be these guys. Yeah, I think we're getting closer and closer to this entire thing just collapsing under its own weight at this point. But now, because the Houthi attacks, and the Houthis are basically getting some big hits into Saudi Arabia, now they're meeting. Iran reportedly presented a 7-day roadmap to the United States to reopen the Strait of Hormuz. Trump said he spoke with China's Xi Jinping about Beijing's unacceptable support of Tehran. Basically, that's what Trump said. What did he really say that? You saw him gushing over Xi. You saw, hey, Xi, are we BFFs right now? Oh, my God, I think we're BFFs. Oh, my gosh. Let's go hang out together. Let's go get malts and happy meals. I don't think he said that at all. I mean, as a matter of fact, once this war began, one of the things which was interesting is that Xi basically called the United States and said, our boats get through the Strait of Hormuz, to which they're like, oh, okay. And it should be noted that 65% of the boats that are coming out of the Strait of Hormuz are going to China right now. That's their land of destination is China. I don't think he said anything of the sort, and I don't think China cares anyway, because I think, if anything, Xi left this country realizing how weak the United States has become. That at any point, the United States really can't stop the Chinese from doing anything. U.S. President Trump says he has discussed the Iran war with the Chinese counterpart. I think we're going to do great, Trump said on Friday when he asked if he thought there'd be progress in reopening the Strait of Hormuz. U.S. Ambassador to China David Perdue told CNBC earlier on Friday that there has been indirect support in response to questions about whether China was helping Iran in closing the Strait of Hormuz. Perdue said that Trump had made it clear to Xi that Chinese help for Iran is unacceptable. Well, that's what you're saying now. Usually it's these guys are not, they're pandering too much to Xi. Trump loves a dictator. He loves dictators. And it was noted yesterday that as Trump rolled out the red carpet to welcome in a communist regime's leader into the White House, he had banned U.S.-based media from covering it. We are far closer to a dictatorship than we want to acknowledge. We have to acknowledge that. We have to say that. Continuing his address, Pakistan's Sharif said his country, this is his address at the United Nations, stands in solidarity with Saudi Arabia and condemns deplorable attacks by the Houthis. Sharif signaled out Houthi attack on Riyadh, claims targeted the holy city of Mecca, saying it had outraged Muslims across the globe. I don't know. I mean, the Houthis said very clearly that that was not them, that that was a lie, but, you know, because of that reason, because they knew that it would be, infuriate most Muslims. So I don't know if that is, yeah. I will say this, definitely Pakistan is not very happy right now, too. Here's one that's really interesting. So, and I'll get to the Strait of Hormuz update here in a second. Petrol from Iraq to Syria has been moving by road. So if you look at a map, Iraq connects to Syria, Syria connects to the Mediterranean. So they are now shipping via road from Iraq to Syria to the ports on the Mediterranean oil. All right. A two-way energy corridor through the route Baghdad is used to export fuel since the disruption in shipping began. The first cargo, about 32,800 tons on board Marshall Islands flag tanker Avanti, was unloaded at Syria's refinery before being loaded onto trucks this week, according to the director of refining, Dick Torrett, a state-owned Syrian petroleum company who spoke with Reuters. The guy's a blast. Have I mentioned this? He is so much fun. He added that 77 tanker trucks had already left for the Iraqi border, loaded with continuing, once again, their tanker trucks. Still, it's good. That's a good thing. That's gas moving from the refinery. A contract is signed between SOMO and the Qatari company to supply Iraq with improved gasoline through the port in Syria by road tanker. So some places are trying to figure this out. Here's where this becomes a problem. Remember, I talked about spiraling out of control. Currently, Israel is attacking Syria at the Golan Heights and demanding that Syria give them the Golan Heights. I would hope that they wouldn't, but considering Netanyahu's rhetoric in the last few days, would I put it past him attacking this oil route or attacking, you know, the Turks? I don't know. That seems to be a little bit of a concern. All right, Strait of Hormuz update here. The United States, remember I talked earlier about the United States is lies and lies a lot about a lot of things here? Well, they said 60 vessels passed through the Strait of Hormuz on Wednesday. The vessels carried the largest daily volume of oil since early July. No. Currently, right now in the Strait of Hormuz, there are zero ships going through. The number of ships that came through today are five. And once again, they can see across it. They can count the ships. Five. Five went through the Strait of Hormuz. That's it. Not 60. That is a made-up number. Now, are they counting gas like that Iraqi road thing? I don't know. Maybe they're shipping it off in the Indian Ocean or there's another parts of past the Strait of Hormuz. I don't know. But they're not shipping it through the Strait. That is an absolute lie. That is not happening. Gas prices, regular gas is up $4.49 a gallon is the current price there. Diesel is come down slightly. It's basically a cent cheaper. It's $6.50 a gallon, but it is definitely causing a lot of problems. We'll take a break. Come on back. Aaron Kleinman's going to join us. We're going to talk about Michigan. It's the Matt McNeil Show.
7: NBC News Radio, I'm Jim Forbes. Thousands are without power as a powerful storm lashes the Northeast. The early season nor'easter is expected to pummel the region through the weekend with gusty winds and driving rain. Storm conditions started Friday along the coast from New Jersey to Massachusetts, with a lot of rain predicted in southern New England, especially near Cape Cod. And New York, New Jersey, and Connecticut are now all in emergency mode ahead of this weekend's nor'easter. Andrew Whitman has more.
8: Governor Ned Lamont's order means enhanced monitoring in the Nutmeg State began at 10 p.m. Friday night. They'll work with local officials should storm damage happen. Their immediate focus will be on the shoreline communities in Fairfield and New Haven counties, but the rain and wind in the forecast could pose problems for the entire state. In Connecticut, I'm Andrew Whitman.
7: And I'm Jim Forbes.
9: Alternative Talk 1150 AM KKNW. It's Joey J here once again with your weekly movie minute. Ready for some heartfelt adventures? And a little gutsy interrogation, too.
10: Who are you?
13: I'm Chris Hansen with Dateline NBC.
14: They're gonna love this.
15: Predator has never earned the recognition it deserves.
10: But I think that's all about to change.
9: Robert Pattinson is equal parts Kingpin and Pawn as an interpretation of TV correspondent Chris Hansen in Primetime. His efforts to take down serial predators before the cameras become an outright obsession and an anchor of his own heavy hubris. And it completes what has been a rather flawless year for the actor, 3-4-3, with his energy and anxiety hard to look away from in a sensory-depriving drama meant to leave one in a full-on stress spiral, likely by design. The polar opposite is a spiral of imaginative bounding where friendships are tested and celebrated in the animated adventure Forgotten Island.
13: This place may seem like a paradise, but it's dangerous. She's a demon who feeds on memories. You can forget everything.
14: Even each other?
13: You'll be stuck here forever.
14: These are our memories. We are going home.
9: Her and Liza Soberano lead a sharp ensemble in a tale of two besties about to go separate ways after graduating high school, but not before one more surprise trip to uncover a mythological location that they've been searching for since childhood. Think The Hangover with a dash of Eternal Sunshine and a lot of Filipino folklore, all dressed to the nines with flair to spare. Brilliantly animated, cast, scored, and imbued with a raucous but genuinely empathic spirit. Don't be surprised if you feel the need to call up your long-distance friends afterward. Both are opening in theaters this weekend, and this is Joey J for KKNW.
15: At concerts, we dance to the same tune. 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Because the things that make us different will never change what makes us human. 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
16: And now for your Alternative Talk weekend weather outlook. For this Saturday, we'll have mostly sunny skies throughout the day, giving us a high near 63 and calm winds. Overnight, mostly cloudy with a low around 49. For tomorrow, we'll have a gradually clearing Sunday ahead of us to become sunny, bringing us a high near 64 and a low around 48. And for just a quick traffic note, southbound direction of 405 this weekend is completely closed from Coal Creek Parkway through the Washington 900.
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0: 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It is the Matt McNeil Show for your Friday. Well, we had him on last week. I'm going to have him back on again today because he was great. Aaron Kleinman is kind enough to join us. Heartland Media's senior political analyst, role he leverages with his experience with state politics to inform the public about what's going on across the country. Of course, he has served as the director of research for the States Project, an organization dedicated to achieving America's promise by educating people about the states and their rights. And there's a lot you can do in the states. We could have him on to talk about that some other time as well. Last week, Aaron, you kind enough to join us to talk about Wisconsin. And I thought that was great. I think we got a really good lay of the land. This week, you said you know other states. And so I said, what other states you know? And he gave me a list. And I said, let's talk about Michigan. And so we're going to talk about Michigan today. Thank you very much. I appreciate the time.
17: Thanks for the kind words, Matt. Yeah. So Michigan is another purple state with the governor and the legislature up for election this year. And, you know, it could go either way there. Both parties have levers of power right now. Democrats hold the governorship and the state Senate. Republicans hold the state House, and everyone's up for election this year. And, you know, it's either party could win it, though. I think Democrats have an edge in the governor's election and in the state Senate. And the state House, though, is pretty close because the map there ended up being, it was drawn by a commission. And so, you know, just for background, in the teens, Democrats got more votes than Republicans for state House districts every year except for one, but they never won a majority because it was so gerrymandered. Mm-hmm. But they, Michigan in 2018 passed an initiative that gave a citizens commission the ability to draw maps, and they drew a pretty fair state Senate map. But then there was a lawsuit about the, you know, basically alleging VRA violations for the state house map. And that new map ended up being just pretty pro-Republican. And so it's more of an uphill battle in the state house. Mm.
0: The race that everybody in Michigan is talking about is actually on the Senate side, U.S. Senate side.
17: Yeah.
0: And it's going to have a lot of effects down the line. Abdul al-Sayed is the Democratic. Mike Rogers is the Republican. This was a race where I think, and once again, it was one of those cases where during the primaries, there was this fight between the progressive left, the Wellstonian Democrats, even bordering on Democratic Socialists, who are not necessarily Democrats, but have, you know, with their Bernie Sanders and stuff, have aligned themselves with the Democratic Party, and a more traditional, more moderate candidates. And in this case, the progressive side won when it came to the primary. And whereas I think there was a lot of people that are saying, OK, well, that's it. Democrats are going to win right now. When you look at the numbers, al-Sayed is leading in his race. And it does not help that Rogers is running one of the worst campaigns I've ever seen in history. He really can't get out of his own way.
17: Yeah, you know, Rogers, he's facing the problem of, you know, he's pro-Trump, but he's trying to not be pro-Trump. So he's kind of campaigning as half pregnant, and people don't buy that. especially after the primary. And again, it was a very hard-fought primary. Full disclosure, I actually went to college with Haley Stevens. And if anyone was wondering, yes, that has been her accent for 2 decades. Mm-hmm. She wasn't putting on a show. Abdul al-Sayed narrowly won that primary. And right after the primary, there were a bunch of polls taken showing that he was actually trailing Mike Rogers. And the reason why, and I actually think those polls are probably accurate, that right after the primary, it was a very hard fought. It was the most expensive Senate primary ever, I think. He had an unprecedented barrage of negative ads against him. So, yeah. Feelings are a little raw, but more recent polling has shown him a pretty consistent lead, like low single digits to mid single digits. And then, you also have the governor's election there, where actually most polls that had shown Democratic nominee Jocelyn Benson running a few points ahead of al-Sayed. But now it shows them actually pretty close and maybe converging. So it just seems like perhaps the party is coalescing around both right now, even though it was a pretty aggressive primary.
0: Jocelyn Benson's actually running against John James, if I'm not mistaken, the governor in that governor's race. And then, and by the way, you should mention Haley Stevens. That's Michigan 11, isn't it? That's the 11th seat.
17: Right.
0: She's the House member over there that you've known her for that long.
17: I've known her for that long. I mean, I actually, full disclosure, I donated to her first campaign for the House. Mm-hmm. Then she won, and she doesn't need small fries like me anymore.
0: I guarantee you're getting solicitations.
17: Yeah, we know how it is. We still get emails.
0: Yeah, you do. Yeah. This brings up an interesting element of Michigan politics, particularly, and it plays a role in 2024. Trump winning. In being able to hold well, he had appealed to the Muslim population. The Muslim population in Michigan is quite strong, a pretty big. I mean, it reminds me of down in Florida, the Cuban population. It has a lot of influence in the state, and it played a role there. Now that Trump has really alienated most of the Muslim population of the world, it is coming back at him hard. And the Republicans in the state, I know there's a lot of Republicans there who not necessarily on board with what Trump is doing, but they are running into that wall of Trump's behavior basically making a massive voter block within that state disappear from their ranks.
17: Well, there's a few points there. I actually want to you know, that need to be unpacked, because there is a size. Michigan, I think, has the highest Muslim population as a percentage of its electorate of any state, maybe New Jersey.
0: Jersey, I think,
17: but it's still relatively small. It's not as powerful as Cubans in Florida, but it, you know, it is kind of a noteworthy one. And, you know, as you know, it did shift significantly against Kamala Harris relative to Joe Biden's performance there. There are actually some. It was some of the largest shifts in the country were in the Dearborn area and Western Detroit, where the Muslim population is the highest. That said, there was already a bit of a trend against Democrats from the Muslim community in 2022, because a lot of the Muslim community there is pretty socially conservative. And so while a lot of voters in 2022 voted Democratic because they were angry about abortion bans popping up, the Muslim community, or at least parts of the Muslim community in Southeast Michigan, did not go along with that. Mm-hmm. Then on top of that, while Harris's numbers really went down a lot among Muslim voters in Southeast Michigan, a lot of them did go third party. And so they didn't necessarily go Republican. And it's unclear how, you know, not all, some of them did, of course, shift to Trump. Mm-hmm. And of course, it was a gamble that backfired for them. And now also you see kind of more of a debate being had about what our policy should be in the Middle East within the Democratic Party relative to the Republican Party. So it does kind of end up seeming like perhaps it's a better home for them after all, you know, in spite of kind of what anger, the real anger and the justified anger that existed in that community in 2024.
0: When you talk about that a little bit, I mean, one of the things I found was interesting back in 2024 was the amount of money Republicans were spending in Hispanic districts on radio stations down there, particularly Catholic Hispanic stations, to push this, you know, you may not like Trump, but he is more in line with us than the Democrats. Has that, you know, from what you have seen there in Michigan, has that, once again, their social conservatism on those issues, has that kind of waned in realizing that there's a bigger story here? Or are they, is there still more of a third party potential there because of those social issues?
17: I think that it ends up probably rebounding back to Democrats, though maybe perhaps not by as much as it had been in like 2020. Because, you know, again, it's one of those things where the immigration policies and the Middle East policies are just like a double whammy there. Mm-hmm. And like you really have to prioritize social issues, which, by the way, really aren't on the ballot necessarily in Michigan. There's already kind of, you know, a constitutional amendment to protect abortion. You know, gay marriage isn't really on the ballot. You know, maybe you can try to win over Muslims with trans issues, though. Actually, if you know, I don't know how many Persians are part of that population, but, you know, in Iran, actually, the Ayatollah was pretty friendly towards trans rights. Actually, believe it or not, it's, you know, so it's a interesting, you know, a thorny area to get into, but I would expect a pretty big bounce back. And again, you have Abdul El-Sayed on the ticket.
0: Yeah.
17: And he does have unique appeal. And, you know, I think part of his case that he made in that primary was that we lost a lot of guys named things like Abdul El-Sayed in 2024. I can help win them back. Mm-hmm. And it seems like he can help win them back. And, you know, if Democrats want to win over kind of, you know, the broadest possible array of people, you put out the broadest possible array of candidates, and they have, you know, a relatively diverse slate for their statewide seats. They have him. They have Garland Gilchrist running for Secretary of State. They have two women, one from Southeast Michigan, one from Western Michigan, on the Governor LG ticket. And they actually have the Jewish prosecutor for Washtenaw County, home of Ann Arbor, as their AG candidate. And then you have Abdul El-Sayed. So it's a pretty, you know, diverse coalition of candidates that are on the ticket, and hopefully it's one that can really get people from across their coalition out in the midterm, and polls show that it's working.
0: All politics is local. It is. All politics is local. That's one of the best lines I've ever heard, and it stands true. I will mention really quick on the federal races here. There are three House seats right now which are currently being held by Republicans, which are either in toss-up or they're leaning towards the Democrats right now. District 4, is that Huizenga is there?
17: Izanga against Sean McCann.
0: Yep. And Barrett is running against Lawrence in District 7. And it's District 10. This is John James's. That was his seat. He's the Republican running for governor now. And so it's technically an open seat, but it has been Republican. And that's Christina Hines and Michael Bouchard that are running in that race there. That would be, you know, this left, you know, push to the left that we are seeing elsewhere seems to definitely being there, that all of a sudden, because three House seats, well, two of them with incumbents, the other one's a unique situation, but two with incumbents, you generally don't see incumbency has a lot of power. And, you know, it takes a pretty big wave for all of a sudden to start seeing incumbents get knocked out. And right now it's looking like at least one or two of them might actually get knocked out.
17: Yeah. And the 7th and the 10th district have both been very close this decade. And again, it really just shows you how great it is to have independent redistricting and why it should be the norm nationwide, because it's created the conditions for these competitive seats. The 4th district is historically very Republican. It's got a big portion of the Dutch Reformed community in Western Michigan, which is, you know, historically very religious and very conservative, but also very well educated. And so you're starting to see that the margins that Democrats had been with them going from, like, it used to be the most Republican part of the state, and now it's not quite purple, but it's less red than it used to be. Then you have the city of Kalamazoo in the district as well, and that's been a historic Democratic power base. And so, yeah, if you can kind of get the voters in Kalamazoo out, which is where McCann is from, and then drive down Huizenga's margins among the Dutch Reformed community elsewhere in the district, it becomes pretty competitive. And, speaking of all politics being local, it contains part of Ottawa County. And Ottawa County was the home of a really kind of aggressive right-wing push to basically destroy the county government right after COVID. And I think that really kind of gave people there an idea of where the party was headed. And so you've actually seen Democrats keep improving there and really driving down Republican margins. And if you can, again, just make it so Huizenga wins that area by less, that's a huge victory.
0: You bring that up. That, by the way, that point you just brought up, that seems to be, when I talk to people in the reddest counties in like Minnesota and Iowa, they seem to be moving away from the Republicans faster than still the plus R counties, but not as extreme, because I think they're seeing, it's like, okay, don't you see what's going on here? Why aren't you guys doing anything? And they're just Trump, Trump, Trump, Trump, Trump. There does seem to be an awakening happening in some of these really red areas that is definitely going to have some long-term impacts.
17: Yeah. The New York Times' Nate Cohn wrote about this because when they've polled, they found that Democratic candidates in bluer areas are doing good, but not like overwhelmingly like outrunning Harris's margins. But you see candidates in like Iowa and Kansas that are really Democrats are really doing a lot better there than they were before. And, you know, part of that might be that, you know, gas prices in particular really hurt ag areas. Mm-hmm. And we've been seeing rural voters pissed with Trump really since the Iran war began. Mm-hmm. But yeah, it could be also that, you know, it's easy to kind of throw your hands up in like New York and be like, oh, I'm a Republican, because you don't have to worry about the consequences of it. Yeah. But Iowa's been seeing that.
0: Aaron Kleinman is going to be joining us. Let's come back. We'll talk about some of the Michigan House and Senate races that you're keeping an eye on. It's the Matt McNeil Show.
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20: 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I'm so glad you're listening, and I hope you listen to our show. 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

0: Research shows, on average, car accident victims with a lawyer get over 3 times more money than those without one. Better off with Blue Hop.
1: Overall, we talked Wisconsin last week. We've been talking Michigan this week. Last week, you had some gems about some of these races in Wisconsin. I would love to hear, are there some races, individual House and Senate races in Michigan that are really kind of either interesting or kind of raising eyebrows for you?
2: Yeah, I mean, well, there's one in the Michigan House. That's like at the top of the half hour, the big challenge if Democrats want to win a trifecta in Michigan. The Michigan House will be toughest because the median tipping point seat there went to Trump by a decent amount. But you have some interesting candidates here, to say the least. One of them, one of their key defense is House District 31. It's downriver south of Detroit, blue collar suburbs. And it's an open seat. The Democratic incumbent is retiring. And I don't know. Did you remember, it was like a month ago, there was some really bad wildfire smoke, coming out of your neck of the woods?
1: Yeah, northern Minnesota and Kennedy. Yeah.
2: Yeah. And so the Republican candidate in HD 31, Laura Perry, decided that this was the moment where she was going to shoot her ad showing her like coaching actors, like, cause she's like runs a sporting goods store or something. So, she was actually making people get out when the air quality readings were like the worst in a decade or something. And so we were looking at this like, oh my God, what are you doing? How desperate are you? There's another district next to that. And it's been kind of like the tipping point seat in the House, the 27th district. And it was won in 2022 by Jamie Churches, a Democrat. In 2024, a Turning Point USA staffer named Riley Linton won the seat. Since she joined the legislature, she has had a series of dinners paid for by lobbyists, while her and another representative who's around her age, a guy, are both being paid, comped the same amount by the lobbyist. There's been a series of these, and she's actually had more. She's in the top five, I think, for charging meals to lobbyists. These are the facts. I'm putting them out there. People can decide what might be going on there and, what the lobbyist is paying for here. But you can kind of see here, Turning Point USA, we're about virtue and reclaiming the country for the youth and freedom and stuff. And it's like, well, you're getting a lot of meals from lobbyists here.
1: it's about self-preservation, being able to sell it to the masses. That seems to be. You brought up the Detroit metro area, and I mean, obviously there are some suburbs. My grandparents lived in Plymouth, Michigan, for a long time out that way. One of the things that is interesting is this Gordie Howe Bridge thing. I mean, we talked a little bit about Canada with Wisconsin, but Wisconsin doesn't really border it. It's got Lake Superior between it and Canada. Michigan is very different. Sault Ste. Marie, Detroit. I mean, as a matter of fact, if I'm not mistaken, Detroit, I think, is the largest city on the border in the United States with Canada, if I'm not mistaken. And so you had that Gordie Howe Bridge, and Trump is out there. I got to believe, considering the amount of business that goes across between those two countries and how it impacts those metro areas, that in these Michigan House and Senate races, that's not a major issue.
2: Yeah. And, again, people in Michigan have known about this for a while, and how, the existing Ambassador Bridge, it's expensive. And the guy who owns it, this guy named Maroon, donated a bunch to Trump. Mm-hmm. And they saw, like, there's been some pretty naked corruption and trying to basically keep the Gordie Howe Bridge closed. Ultimately, it's open, but now, there are tariffs. And, Detroit and the auto industry is kind of predicated on being able to, have free transit from or free trade between, the Detroit area and, the rest of southern Ontario, where a lot of parts are manufactured. And so it does, it makes the Trump administration's actions really, really real and really, really tangible. And it makes it so that when you have an increase in prices, they can pinpoint what the problem is. And it's got to hurt everyone in the Detroit area because it's still an area that really is dependent on the auto industry.
1: The UP has been notoriously red. Yeah. I've got family up there. I know that's very red. But, I mean, the Sault Ste. Marie area, which is probably the largest population on that strip. I mean, is that playing at all in the politics up there?

0: The UP actually has not always been as red as it is now. Mm-hmm. And the area around Marquette, because you have the college there, mm-hmm. is, you know, used to be solidly blue, and you had Union Mining, and now it's more purple. But the incumbent state representative there, the Republican Carl Bonac, he's like also kind of like he's a vaccine denier, he's a J6 truther, and you know, like maybe that would fly in 2022, 2024, but now people are looking like, oh my god. You know, this guy is actually pretty extreme. And also, that's a rural area. We talked about, you know, rural areas and gas prices really pinching people there. Yeah. It's also a place where Medicaid cuts really have hurt local hospitals. And actually, Democrats are running a local nurse there who's been able to campaign on. Like, we need to keep, you know, rural hospitals open in a district like this. And the incumbent isn't looking out for you there.
1: Do you think, I mean, we're getting close to the election since the last time we talked. Are you feeling that in Michigan here that this is the trend right now is still towards the left, that the inclinations are that it's looking more like a Democrats pickup, or are you seeing it kind of level off?
0: I think everywhere the trend has been positive for Democrats. All the indicators, and it's not just polling. But our friends at the Down Ballot, which, you know, their election analysts have found that, you know, primary results, like in terms of primary turnout, has actually been pretty predictive of election results in midterm years. And this year, the primary turnout differential was so big in favor of Democrats. They're like, it's unprecedented. And so it's like you could have just an unprecedented, like, you know, the best Democratic year in memory. It's possible. Mm-hmm. The one thing that Republicans have going for them now is their money advantage. And that's the big concern.
1: Well, you know, it's, you know, money advantages only get you so far. Ask Viktor Orban in Hungary. there's a prime example. Aaron Kleinman, once again, Heartland Signal, read his stuff over there. I'm having you back. I'm going to pick another state. We're going to
0: I'll
1: do this
0: back.
1: Again. I'd love to. You're fantastic. Aaron, thank you very much. We'll talk to you soon. We'll talk to you on next Tuesday, Seattle, Atlanta, Phoenix, Minneapolis, St. Paul. Hour 2 up next.
2: I'm Dr. Anthony Lizerwitz, and this is Climate Connections. As the climate warms, many areas are experiencing more extremely hot days. And in places unaccustomed to the heat, people are often unprepared.
3: Our challenge in Vermont is that people are well-equipped and well-informed about what to do during the cold times, but not so much during the hot times.
2: Jared Ulmer is with the Vermont Department of Health.
3: For the last decade or two, we've started to get these heat waves of 90-plus, you know, approaching 100 for a couple days in a row.
2: He says many people's bodies are not acclimated to those temperatures, especially in the early summer, so they're more susceptible to heat-related illness. And many homes and buildings lack air conditioning, so people cannot escape the heat indoors.
3: We see a lot of impact in the indoor environment. Most of our heat-related deaths in Vermont actually occur inside of people's homes.
2: The dangers are greatest for older adults and people with chronic health conditions. To help protect people, Ulmer's department provides a map of community cooling centers and publishes information in 12 languages about the signs of heat-related illness, ways to stay safe, and how to care for others who are vulnerable. So Vermonters are better prepared as temperatures rise in the region. Climate Connections is produced by the Yale Center for Environmental Communication. 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
5: NBC News Radio, I'm Lisa Taylor. The nor'easter hit the state of New Jersey Friday night. Governor Mikey Sherrill declared an emergency in 8 counties along the coast late Friday where flood warnings have been posted. Meteorologist Bill Caron says the wind will be a particular issue in this nor'easter.
6: Areas like Long Island, 50 to 60 mile per hour gusts. The Jersey Shore, same for you, up to 55. Areas in southern Mass could get up to 60. And because of these higher winds and the heavy rain, the power outage map is getting worse.
5: Videos on social media show flooded streets in New Jersey in the towns of Surf City and Ocean City. The storm is expected to create a wet and windy weekend across much of the Northeast. Hawaii is preparing for flooding and mudslides as Hurricane Nolo threatens the islands. Ryan Chandler reports from Naalehu.
7: Across the Big Island, residents fear rainfall that could total more than 2 feet in some areas, threatening mudslides and catastrophic flooding.
5: Hawaii's Governor Josh Green said Friday over 100 National Guard members are on the Big Island, where the Category 1 hurricane is about 150 miles off the coast. Nolo is expected to move past the islands over the weekend, but storm force winds up to 75 miles per hour could cause damage on the island. Storm surge up to 3 feet is also possible. Consumer sentiment hit a four-month low in September. The University of Michigan's final reading for the month fell on concerns over high prices and worries about the economy. The survey noted declines across most age and income groups. Year-ahead inflation expectations rose to 4.6%, which is a significant jump from before the Iran conflict began in February. A naturally occurring human peptide is showing promise in combating Alzheimer's. Researchers at the UC San Diego School of Medicine have discovered a small protein fragment called catastatin, or CST, which they believe could prevent many of the key processes that cause the loss of brain cells. The study's authors said further research is needed before considering the peptide as a potential treatment. You're listening to the latest on NBC News Radio. The U.S. Supreme Court is again blocking Missouri from using a Republican-backed congressional map in the November midterm election. Scott Carr has more from Washington.
8: The justices ordered the state to use its 2022 map, reversing a federal appeals court ruling that would have allowed boundaries adopted by the Republican-led legislature last year. That map divided Kansas City among several districts to make Democratic Representative Emanuel Cleaver's seat harder for Democrats to retain. The order marks the third time this month the Supreme Court intervened with the same result.
5: CNN reports it's been barred from traveling with President Trump on Air Force One today. The president is going to Tennessee to attend the college football game between the Volunteers and the Texas Longhorns. This comes after a federal judge ruled the Trump administration must temporarily restore access to the White House for outlets that had been banned. Trump banned CNN, MS Now, and Politico over what he said was negative coverage and fake news. A former Fort Hood soldier is heading to prison for trying to sell stolen information overseas. A federal judge Friday sentenced 22-year-old Cameron Wagenius to almost 6 years behind bars. Wagenius admitted hacking telecom firms and helping to try to extort at least $1 million. The DOJ says he spent over 2 weeks trying to sell stolen info to what he believed was a foreign military intelligence service. He later searched online, "Can hacking be treason?" Federal agents seized his devices in December 2024. After his commander ordered him off electronics, Wagenius bought another laptop the very next day and kept using it in Fort Hood Barracks. The Golden State Warriors are extending franchise legend Stephen Curry. ESPN reported the team agreed to a 2-year extension with Curry worth $116 million. The deal includes a player option in 2028-29. Curry turned 38 years old in March and has played his entire 17-year career with the Warriors. The four-time NBA champion played 43 games last season, averaging 26 points per game. Lisa Taylor, NBC News Radio.
9: And now for your Alternative Talk weekend weather outlook. For this Saturday, we'll have mostly sunny skies throughout the day, giving us a high near 63 and calm winds. Overnight, mostly cloudy with a low around 49. For tomorrow, we'll have a gradually clearing Sunday ahead of us to become sunny, bringing us a high near 64 and a low around 48. And for just a quick traffic note, southbound direction of 405 this weekend is completely closed from Coal Creek Parkway through the Washington 900.
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0: is like a child in many ways, but the way he handled hosting the Chinese president, you know, my 9-year-old had a friend over the house for the first time this weekend, and he wanted to show him all his stuff, his Legos, the video games, the bunk beds, everything. And this is exactly what Trump did today. He dragged President Xi around the house, showing him all the insane gold paint he put on the walls. He showed him his half-built ballroom. And he's also very proud of his new helipad.
1: Well, there was a great little meeting. It was a great greeting, and I think they appreciate it. Tremendous people. Also, it's very nice to land on what they consider to be the most beautiful helipad ever built by far.
0: That's right, and that's according to Beautiful Helipad magazine. So they rank all the helipads, and his came out on top. There really is nothing that man will not brag about. Guys, I know gas is $6 a gallon. Look at how beautiful my helipad is. I mean, really.
2: Dear God. Okay. Wow. Another sphincter-snapping shut embarrassment for the United States of America. Wow.
3: Yep.
2: Wow.
3: Yep.
2: Wow. Wow. Okay, I think Grampy has finally taken complete leave of his senses. My morning stack.
3: It was just one story. So, I'm taking it easy on you since you have one foot out the door anyway.
2: I got one foot out the door for vacation. Trump rages CNN didn't cover Xi's arrival at the White House.
3: Uh-huh.
2: He banned CNN and...
3: Yes.
2: MS Now and Politico from covering this event. So we'll talk to Dean Obadala, a legal lad, in a few minutes. Uh-huh. He's violated the court order again. It's okay, but does he not know that he confused? So he's raging about, them not covering it when he would not.
3: When he didn't allow them to cover it.
2: Correct.
3: Yeah.
2: Correct. Correct. Okay.
3: I guess the pool coverage is going to start up again today. If they're allowed to. They have no idea if they're allowed to.
2: All right. So, good luck in this storm. We have lots of people flying here for Mummy's birthday party. Glenn Kirshner, who should be now, hopefully, this storm back east. Good God, stay safe back there. But Malcolm Nance and Glenn and Olivia Troy, lots of people flying in. So, and my big sister.
3: Mm-hmm.
2: So, safe travels to everybody. I don't know. Is it the bulk is supposed to hit tomorrow, or is it today already?
3: It's off the coast of North Carolina, Virginia, and Maryland now.
2: Yeah.
3: And it's going to work its way up the coast.
2: You see how I just made him America's weatherman?
3: Well,
2: and now to Sam for sports. Sam?
4: Sports is sports.
3: Okay. People are sporting.
4: Yep.
3: No, I have a friend who's flying back to Boston on Sunday, and this storm is supposed to be up there on Sunday. So if you need to come in to work with me on Monday morning,
2: okie dokie.
3: Yeah.
2: Right. It's work as a plus one now.
3: Exactly.
2: What an abject embarrassment. By the way, do we have shut up about that cake? Oh, my God. I think everybody around the world started about him talking about the ballroom. Did you see? He's like, "Let's see my ballroom," and he's like, "Let's walk into it. Want to walk into a construction site? Oh, sure, with a shoddy construction site where you don't follow building codes. Yeah, come on, right under here, under this beam."
3: It's not quite called what she asked for.
2: Oh,
3: please stop talking about that.
2: Oh, it's please stop. Yes, because Lily Tomlin's very polite.
3: Yes.
2: She hopefully will be at my birthday party this weekend, and we can ask her.
3: If she's not caught by the storm.
2: Oh, you know what I should do? I should keep talking endlessly about my birthday cake to Lily, just to see if we can get her to.
3: Uh-huh.
2: Yeah.
5: Please stop talking about the cake!
2: Do you dare me? And then you're going to pester her about the gorilla in Incredible Shrinking Woman and ask about bestiality.
3: Yes.
2: Yeah.
3: Uh-huh.
2: Okay.
3: Sydney and the gorilla.
2: And Angela V. Shelton will just make that dumb face she always makes around a Lily. She's like, I think it froze that way.
3: Lily once told me I was funny, so I.
2: Oh,
3: yeah.
2: Like, look at you.
3: We
2: have you noticed that we live in the past? I'm like, remember that time George Carlin said I was funny? We like Chris Farley ourselves. Remember that one time? That one person said that one thing about me.
3: George Carlin also corrected your pronunciation of posthumous.
2: Yes, well,
3: because you kept saying posthumous to him, and he's like, "Isn't it posthumous?"
2: And now he is probably posthumously annoyed at me
3: at
2: all the mispronunciations I have had since then. I believe Kelly Carlin. I invited Kelly to party. My birthday party.
3: When did this?
2: I don't wear like a wedding outfit, so I'm like completely delusional. I'll come down the stairs. Hi. Oh, isn't that what's happening to Trump? Did you see him? Marco Rubio sitting right next to him. And he's like, where's Marco? Where's... Ah! Yeah. It's like, right? Mm-hmm. It's like death is stalking him. He really has become Grandpa Simpson. Did he tell...
3: Grandpa Death.
2: Oh, yeah. Oh, did he tell She the Onion Belt story? Last night, a drop of the ballroom and the helipad and the... Okay.
4: Death stalks you at every turn.
6: Death!
4: Ah! Death! There it is! Death! You know, at my age, the mind starts playing tricks. So, death! Oh, where were we? Death!
2: Is that what happens right before the end? Is you see Marco Rubio? You're like, ah! Oh, there he is. Yeah.
3: Yeah. Yeah, Marco Rubio's the angel of death.
2: I guess so. No, it's J.D. Vance that killed the Pope, remember? Everybody go, J.D. Oh, goes to visit and dies.
3: Yeah, that's true.
2: That killer charm of his. Okay, so we have Dr. Redletter on today, mm-hmm. and this is once again the timeline we live in. I need to ask him. What is the show again? It's me asking the smartest people in the world the dumbest questions
3: yes.
2: ever.
3: Yeah.
2: FDA nominee won't say if Trump is ever wrong and dodges on human fetuses and drinking water. Hold please. Senator Tuberville again raises alarm about a club. This is a club of pilot furries.
3: I heard a little more context about that this morning.
2: Oh, is there? And what is the context in which Senator Football McDump is not the dumbest senator that's ever, maybe person that's ever breathed, except for Trump?
3: Okay. Apparently, mm-hmm. at some furry convention in Minneapolis, there was a table set up for furries in the aviation industry.
2: Mm-hmm.
3: Mm-hmm. Apparently, he saw a photo of that and thought that,
2: that
3: furries were rampant in the aviation industry.
2: Okay.
3: And apparently, also, there's this other thing that pilots do when they're just kind of sitting on the tarmac board.
2: Uh-huh.
3: They meow to each other, which is a reference
2: mean they're...
3: Right. It's a reference to the movie Super Troopers. They tried to work the word meow into all of their radio communication in that movie, and so it's just kind of come over to the aviation industry when they're bored.
2: Let me see if I'm uh-huh. I'm not the sharpest pencil right. push, but let me see what you're saying uh-huh. is it is a joke?
3: It's a joke.
2: Among
3: yes.
2: pilots. Okay.
3: Yes, the all meowing. Right. Yes.
2: Got it.
3: But you know, there was a table for furries in the aviation industry.
2: Okay, you have to listen to this interview. Senator Tommy Tuberville, Republican of Alabama, uh-huh. He's running for governor, Alabama.
3: Yes.
2: Started the alarm of alleged to be a club of furries whose members also work as airline pilots, telling a TMZ reporter to follow the information. How many? Didn't you hear that a lot during COVID? Do your research.
3: Yeah.
2: Look it up.
3: Uh-huh.
2: It's on the news. Followed.
3: And by news, it was like some weirdo on.
2: Right.
3: Yeah.
2: News.
3: In his basement. Yeah.
2: Yes. Okay. All you got to do is look at their convention. He posted about a gathering called Furry Migration in Minneapolis mm-hmm. that he says had an aviation furs meetup.
3: Meaning they got a breakout room where like five people probably showed up.
2: Correct.
3: Yeah.
2: Are there less furry pilots than trans kids in America? Probably. Okay, how do we know this is the news in the year of our Lord, 2026, mm-hmm. America? How do we know the pilots are furries? Some, not all. Oh, okay, that's a good clarification.
3: So that's a
2: not all of
3: made.
2: Them, not
3: okay.
2: all of them.
3: Maybe he realized he stepped in it.
2: Yeah,
3: so
2: I'm sure everyone that's flying here from the back east, they're not concerned about the weather. They're concerned about whether the pilots, yeah.
3: Right.
2: Yeah.
3: Yeah.
2: Furry. Some, not all. They have a club. Reporter, you're saying there is a furry club and there is a pilot section in the furry club. Exactly right. Confirmed. Tuberville. It's right. Obviously, when he starts a sentence like that, you really don't know where you're going next. You just strap in. Obviously, it's probably not a whole lot of them, but but it's just unfortunate. Oh, I see. You're just...
7: Disappointed!
2: It's just unfortunate. If you're a pilot, the reporter said, and you're good at flying a plane, but you act like a cat, as long as you're a good pilot, I mean, who really cares? Tuberville, I need some music.
3: All right.
2: I don't want somebody flying me to behind the scenes. They think they're an animal. Doesn't this, like, Cash Patel bestiality story and this story sort of cross somewhere in the intersection of the stupidest timeline in the history of the world?
3: Cash Patel knows way too much about bestiality, and Tommy Tuberville knows way too much about the furry community.
2: Yeah, every accusation's a confession.
3: Yeah. What's going on here?
2: The reporter pressed, even if they're a good pilot, Tuberville, it's some part of mental illness that could be a catastrophe. You know what would be a catastrophe? You becoming governor of Alabama, in my opinion. And also, the catastrophe was you becoming a United States senator, despite your obvious head injuries. What?
3: Blame that on Alabama. I mean, come on.
2: Alabama, that's on you. I don't know what to say to you. Okay. Also in the disgrace pile, did you see Trump walking with, first of all, he shoves him, and then he's making a joke about Biden. Like, he's
3: showing
2: just
3: him the auto pen photo.
2: He just made a joke about auto pen. And, God, it's just so, and you don't do that. You don't denigrate other U.S. presidents in front of the, a dictator. I swear to God, and I had to look at two of those side-by-side photos of our troops, literally on their hands and knees, rolling out the red carpet for Putin and then for Xi, while they call us communists. You know who I'm starting to share a brain with?
3: Who?
2: My new best friend,
3: who?
2: Jessica Tarloff. Oh. I think she said the same thing. Where is it? Where is it? Where is it? Hold, please.
3: Oh, no, you sent me something that wasn't, that didn't have audio.
2: Oh.
3: Yeah.
2: She said the same thing.
3: Okay. No, there was no audio.
2: Or was it Politics Girl or someone else I'm in love with? I don't know.
3: Lee McGowan?
2: Lee McGowan. Yes, it was okay. Politics Girl.
6: He says, we will defeat communism, socialism, Marxism in America. America will never be a communist country. One, we just rolled out the red carpet for a communist country. Two, communism, no one is offering it. Like, literally, if you want me to sit here and define communism, I'm happy to do it. I can define socialism. I can define Marxism. I even brought them here to make sure I didn't get it wrong. But I can tell you the 40% of people that are worried about socialism or communism in this country couldn't define it.
3: Yep.
2: Yeah, thank you. Okay. I get my pretty political pundits that I'm in love with confused sometimes.
3: At least Lee has been in studio with us. Jessica didn't.
2: Yeah, she Zoomed. She'll be in studio next time.
3: Okay.
2: Really? I don't know. All right, listen. Today's a big jumbo Friday. Glenn Kirshner, we hope, in the air. So Dean Obadala. Mm-hmm. Proudly serving America.
3: That's right.
2: As our legal lab this morning.
3: We have a lot of questions for him.
2: Yes. Dr. Irwin Redlener switched to today so I can ask him dumb questions. I did not save the headline, Bill Cassidy whines about whatever, because that makes us both, risk losing my FCC license.
3: No.
2: Yeah, he's concerned. He has a Susan Collins level of concern about the vaccine misinformation.
3: Well,
2: isn't that?
3: Neither one of them are much longer for the Senate. So.
2: Okay. And then, of course, the sexiest liberal of Fridays with, John Fugelsang and Frangela.
3: And Ron, maybe?
2: Ron will stagger down here at some point. Okay, already made his coffee. He's got his bagel order in case anyone wants to know. Okay, yes, I would like, I offered him some choices. I would like the bagel with the cream cheese and the, egg bite and a veggie sausage. And tomato, sliced tomato. Okay, maybe some capers.
3: Do you have an extra bagel? Because I left my breakfast at home.
2: Yes,
3: okay.
2: I would make you a
3: oh
2: Sam,
3: my God,
2: Lonnie.
3: Thank you.
2: Anybody?
3: Oh, you're the best. You're the best boss
7: during the
3: ever.
7: Third hour.
2: Really?
3: You're the
2: okay.
3: Best boss ever.
2: Look at me. I'm like everyone's trad wife now. How did this happen? Aren't I supposed to be in charge? Okay, 19 minutes after the hour. This portion of the show brought to you by Bristle Beauty.
3: Ooh.
2: My forever brush, I'm telling you. I just, listen, when you have now we have to do a new Judge Jeanine because she found a Martian rock or something.
3: Oh, God.
2: I just got that wig combed out. Okay, Bristle Beauty, I'm telling you, this is the best idea ever. Why? Because the handle, incredibly made, beautifully made, so durable, built to last. But you know when the pad wears out and you got to try to claw the hair and gunk out of there?
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2: Hey, it's me, Stephanie Miller. 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

0: Happy Dolly Parton Day.
1: I'm begging of you, please don't.
2: 925. I get it.
0: Uh-huh.
2: Oh, my gosh. Okay. Chris and I were just discussing freshening my box over my vacation.
0: I had a little summer's eve. We'll take care of that.
2: Yeah. No, we'll just switch out some sound effects and sound bites, things like that.
0: Oh, okay, that kind of freshening your box.
2: Oh, I'm sorry. What did you think I meant?
0: Oh,
2: okay.
0: We were having two totally separate conversations.
2: You know, I feel like if you really loved me, you would make me one of these Dear Leader ads for my birthday.
0: Oh.
2: Did you see this creepy?
0: I did.
2: We paid for it.
0: Yeah,
2: we it is literally, we are like in Dear Leader land. We are, yes, the U.S. government paid for a TV ad that's just footage of Trump with a song called Love Me. Oh, God, could he be needier? Playing over it. No policy, no program, just Dana White calling him tough. It's pure cult propaganda paid for by us.
0: And the composer and singer of Love Me said, I did not authorize this in any way, shape, or form.
2: Yes, I'm going to guess he did, like every other musician ever, except for Kid Rock. Okay.
0: Lee
2: he doesn't
0: Greenwood.
2: Even do his own soon. He songs. He steals Leonard Skinner's.
0: Yeah.
2: Okay. Seth, our homo of hope. Hello, Seth.
3: Hello, homos and handsome Sam and Lonnie. I want to give. I know you're concerned about your party, so I want to give you the weather and travel report.
2: Oh, thank
3: you. I'm here in South Jersey. Here in South Jersey, visiting family, and the storm's supposed to hit here Saturday afternoon, so I think you're okay.
2: Oh, okay.
3: And also,
0: it's going back that people
3: about
0: are going to
3: Tommy
0: have
3: Tupperville.
2: Yeah. Oh, I don't care about that.
3: Yeah. Well, they'll just stay longer. They'll stay longer.
2: Yes, I've got plenty of room.
3: Yeah, and Tommy Tupperville, I want to tell you, I did a...
2: Next week, we'll just, whoever stumbles downstairs out of bed, we'll just come on the show.
3: Exactly.
2: Yeah.
3: They'll all be on the show. It'll be star-studded.
2: Yeah.
3: On the three flights, I want to report to Tommy Tuberville. There were no furries on flight attendants or even in the cockpit, because when we walked into the plane, my hubby of hope says to the flight attendant, oh, this is my first time flying this airline. I love it. So they whisked him into the cockpit. They said, do you want to sit on the pilot's seat? He wanted to sit on the pilot's lap, actually.
0: Wow.
3: And they took video of him and pictures of him, and there was not a furry in that cockpit. So I think we're all good.
0: Even if there was a furry in that cockpit, we wouldn't be in danger.
2: Oh, God. I just like how dirty cockpit sounds. Okay.
0: It's that little room at the front of the plane where the pilots sit.
2: Yes. Now I'm thinking how fun next week will be. We don't wish a storm on anybody. But I'm just saying, imagine Malcolm Nance in footy pajamas. Maybe Glenn Kirshner has one of those, like, you know, those jaunty, like, sleep, you know, what are those things called?
0: I think
2: sleep hat.
0: I don't think Malcolm Nance wears footy pajamas. I think he sleeps in the nude.
2: Oh, do you? Well, that'd shoot our ratings up. But maybe, yeah, I think Glenn Kirshner has a little sleep cap with a ball on the end. You know, like the Charlie in the Box.
0: Like Mama and in her kerchief and I in my cap?
2: Yes.
0: Yes.
2: Yeah, and then we'll throw Olivia Troy into a negligee. Everybody just parade everybody down here in the morning. Listen, got to work.
0: What are you volunteering our guests for?
2: Listen, Eye Candy, what do you think he's here for? Look at him. Who has dimples and hair like that? Eye Candy. Tanya in Ohio. Hi, Tanya.
4: Hi, baby. How you doing today?
2: Good. Go ahead.
4: I'm not great. I'm moving into a shelter today. I've been evicted. I'm 61 years old.
2: Oh,
4: I've never had nothing like this happen to me in my life. But you know what thing I'm going to do? I'm going to vote.
2: Oh.
4: I want to make sure my vote is counted and I want to be heard.
2: Tanya, I'm so sorry, honey. We're hitting a heartbreak. Send some love and light out to Tanya, please. 29 minutes after the hour, Dino Badala coming up.

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12: All right, I'm gonna let you go now. 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

0: Trump was at the UN giving a crazy-ass speech that he ended 8 wars. In what deluded world does this gentleman live? He is something else, man. We got to get him out of there before he destroys the rest of the country, you know? He's done so much damage and so much criminal behavior, taking bribes for pardons and stealing billions of our money, bombing countries without any kind of justification, supporting Israel as if they're not, you know, implementing and they're not continuing a genocide for the last 3 years.
1: Yeah. Go, Rosie. Rosie. It's your birthday. Hey, speaking of legal things, thank you. I see you pre-tricked Dino Badal into staying an entire half hour, because that's the legal stack. That's the legal stack.
2: I didn't trick him. He agreed to.
1: He's easily tricked.
3: Yes, it's Dino Badal.
2: I asked him and he said yes.
1: That's what I mean. Tricked. Hi, good morning, easily trickable Dino Badala. How are you?
4: You don't have to trick me, Steph. I will be here anytime you want. Even if you don't want me, I will be here. When you turn on your Zoom, when you log into Zoom, my face is going to be staring back at you every day. That's what I'm doing from now on. I am here to be part of Stephanie Miller's morning show. Nice to see you, Steph.
1: You're going
4: to
1: be sorry you said that.
4: happy birthday.
1: Oh, thank you, sweetness. By the by, I haven't even had listener questions for Dean, but...
4: Okay.
1: Let's talk about the press ban, because I do not know anymore whether it's his dementia or Trump rages that CNN didn't cover Xi's arrival. He banned them again, despite the court order, right? Which he did in the first place. Then he caved yesterday, right, at some point, let them back in. And then for the state dinner, they're like, that's not legally
2: covered. They
1: still
2: have the pool coverage.
1: It's still a White House event, right? He's like, oh, no, they didn't get to go to everything.
4: Brain don't work. Brain don't work.
1: That's a legal phrase.
4: His brain doesn't work. Look, I think his instincts last week when he announced the press ban, the reporting was his own administration had no idea it was coming, right? So because his lawyers would have told him, don't say you're banning them because of negative press. Tell them you're banning them because you've got to reduce the number of journalists who can be in the White House, that kind of stuff. Keep it neutral as the content. Instead, Trump said, I don't like their coverage, and unless they change it, they're out, it's negative, and I'm sick of it. So he made it a First Amendment violation right off the bat. So this, it was no planning, it was all instinct. But I think some of it's for his base. He knows his base likes when he goes against the media. And right now, Trump's strongly approval numbers are around 18-20%.
2: Right.
4: That's strongly approved. Those are the people who vote. Strongly disapproves at 50%. People are angry at this guy. And these dudes, they're throwing everything against the wall. The monster wave is coming if we come out.
1: Yeah.
4: Like, it's there.
1: I heard.
4: We just got to come out.
1: I heard wildly dramatic CNN data reporter Harry Enten this morning use the word hate. People hate Trump. Look at they hate him. Like, oh, thank God.
4: But that's actually, by the way, Steph, I wrote an article a few years ago about exit polls at midterms. The number one emotion of people who vote in the midterms is anger.
2: Yeah.
4: That's it. People are angry at the president. They want to come out and send a message. People despise Trump. They are angry. Diesel's at a record. You have gas prices up 70% since the beginning of the war. Mm-hmm. None of our wages have gone up 70%. But his rich oligarchs who run big oil, they've made a lot of money in all this. So it's their golden age. People are angry. So people are going
1: to
4: come out.
1: And I think, Dean, it's to our benefit that the head of the RNC appears to be insane. He he said he expects his party to hold on to majorities in both houses. He said, listen, I would say bet on us. If you look at what we've done over the last 2 years, we're going to, believe me. He said, and then we have our secret weapon, President Donald J. Trump. And I say that because we're going to barnstorm the country. We're going to do lots of rallies. We're going to deliver for the American people. Oh, I see. They're going to.
2: Right.
1: So they're running around that they're going to. They haven't.
4: Yeah.
1: But also, I'm like, good, put him, Captain Everyone Hates Him, front and center, right?
4: The RNC chair has the same thing if Trump has. Brain don't work. Like, this is not the... It doesn't make sense.
1: Would you argue that in court? Was that for
4: Your Honor, brain don't work. I rest
1: brain done broke, Your Honor.
4: Brain done broke. I watched him on, like, News Nation, where they usually don't push hard on people. And he literally said to the RNC chair, well, give us 12 to 18 more months. And the anchor's like, you've been there for 2 years. You're going to change it in 12 to 18 months now? And that was just an organic reaction by a journalist who they're very right down the middle at News Nation saying that. It's BS. We know it.
1: Yeah.
4: Trump's half his term is over. The question is going to be, the only way they cannot lose the House is if they cheat. And we're not going to let that happen. That's the only way they don't lose the House. Senate, obviously, either way it can go.
1: So you must see the irony, too, in him calling all Democrats communists while he's kissing a communist ass and rolling literally a red carpet out. And then, so he, obviously, everybody was banned. CNN, again, MS Now, Politico, banned from covering arrivals at the state dinner. Everybody noted Chinese state media was allowed to cover the dinner. I mean, oh, my God.
4: It's, first of all, Steph, as a personal note, I wish Donald Trump would ban me because I would get so much more press. And it's CNN, MS, and Dean Obidala. I'm banning Dean Obidala.
1: What does
4: Don't
1: it take?
4: Don't sign up for his Substack or watch his YouTube or his Sirius XM show. That's my dream. I'm begging him to ban me.
1: What do we have to do? Dean and I are the two biggest Trump bashers in America. What does one have to do to get his attention?
4: Wouldn't it be great if the Oval Office goes, and Stephanie Miller and Dean Obidala gone? I don't want to see them. They're the worst, the low-energy losers. We'd be like, thank you. You've just made us rich.
1: Yeah. No, any of them. Exactly. Well, so...
4: But by the way, Roger Marshall is a Republican senator, and John Cornyn, of course, is a little angry, but they both called out in the media yesterday that China is helping Iran find out where U.S. troops are and actually kill U.S. service members. I mean, this is a serious topic. Usually help kill U.S. service members, target our military bases, and Trump is giving a lavish, I can hear the doggy there, giving a lavish...
1: Let me just explain, that is Ron Hartenbaum disrupting the show as he does every time he comes to stay with me.
4: That's how Ron talks now?
5: Yeah.
4: So, but the point is, they're giving a lavish party to someone who's involved in killing U.S. service members, which really, on its face, is treasonous. I mean, I have to be blunt. And nobody in the media is calling it out, except The Hill and other media, like congressional reporting, touch on it. Corporate media should be talking about this and challenging Trump.
1: Thank you.
4: Why are you honoring a man who's helping Iran target and kill our troops? Because they literally are getting briefings on
1: that. So is Putin.
4: The Republican senators are saying it.
1: Yeah, so is Putin. And you're right. And he can't kiss their ass anymore. I mean, it's just, you're right, Dean. I'm glad that, like, you're here every day. You know, like, we are just trying to point out how abnormal this is, that we can't just kind of go, oh, well, it is, you use the right word, it's treasonous.
4: Yep. If you're giving aid and comfort to the enemy who's killing our troops, literally, people should understand, Google it, you'll see. Roger Marshall is a Republican senator from Kansas. Other Republicans are calling it out today, and Democrats. But I'm like, look at the Republicans. They're not playing games, because some of them are actually now becoming more patriotic to the Constitution than Donald Trump. It's kind of interesting how a bad midterm election can change things.
1: Yeah, well, he called the judge that he appointed in the, you know, press banning thing, oh, he's disloyal. I'm like, right. I mean, he just says it out loud that you're supposed to be loyal to him, not the Constitution. Yes. So you said if Trump ignores the court order reinstating the media, then why wouldn't he ignore an order declaring Democrats won the House? I mean, I have a whole election stack for you, because I know it's such a fine balance, Dean, because I don't want to depress people and have them think, like, oh, it doesn't matter, I'm not going to turn out because they're going to steal it anyway. But at the same time, we can't be naive. How many times have we said, oh, Trump wouldn't do X, Y, Z? Right?
5: And then he goes ahead and does XYZ.
1: Yeah.
5: Yeah.
4: Trump attempted a coup and incited a terrorist attack on our Capitol. Trump was convicted of 34 felonies for falsifying business records to cheat in the 2016 campaign. Trump will do anything because he doesn't want Democrats to investigate him. He understands what that's going to mean. The end of the corporate spigot and perhaps charges against his family members and others. And if it's under state law, he can't pardon them. So, Steph, I understand what people sometimes say, oh, this might depress you. I'm half Sicilian. Channel your inner Sicilian. Get angry. Don't be like, oh, I can't believe it. No, go like, I'm going to get a baseball bat at this son of a gun, and I'm telling you, we're going to win this thing.
1: Yeah.
4: You've got to get angry. When they're trying to steal your vote, don't let them take it.
1: Let it mobilize you.
4: Be angry about it, because he's trying to take your voice away. You should be angry. I'm angry. I'm angry all the time, by the way, Steph.
1: Oh, me too. I've been bitter since the third grade. Very. I'm more bitter than John Cornyn at this point. I love how bitter he is. They just did a focus group of Republican voters in Texas, and he would have won, basically. I mean, I think Tallarico's fantastic, but they're all like, oh, we totally would have voted for Cornyn. But it's like, you know, once again,
5: Paxton
1: everything Trump touches.
5: Is the absolute worst person they could have chose.
1: Your Trump-approved candidate, you know.
4: He doesn't even campaign. He's doing nothing. Like, they're going to spend, I just read today, maybe $200 million in ads over the next month in Texas, because he can't warm up to anybody. Nobody likes him when they meet him, so they have to run ads smearing Tallarico. And still, every poll shows James Talarico up by a little. And, folks, and we can win the governor's race, too. If people come out in big numbers, Texas is really in play.
1: It is.
4: It's not a pipe dream. It really is in play this
1: time. Yeah, absolutely. You make the point. Why would Trump feel pressure to follow a court order? The corrupt GOP Supreme Court gave him immunity. Plus, he knows there's no one who can enforce this order. Trump is now is how our republic dies unless we can win the House and the Senate. That's important. You said Trump about the press ban intentionally challenging the court order. We will see how far this goes. Could it be just red meat for the base or the beginning of Trump ending the judiciary as a check on his power? What military will enforce the order? I mean, that's, you know, in the Atlantic.
4: That's a scary scenario if you take it out to its furthest conclusion. How do you enforce a federal court order when the federal government won't do it? So I wrote that before Trump gave in. That was like 10 in the morning yesterday, and they were not letting the media in. By noon, they finally did because there was an emergency hearing held scheduled before Judge Timothy Kelly, a Trump appointee, for 12:30. So they gave in because the lawyers must have been pressuring Trump and the White House going, look, we have no defense. We can't go into a courtroom and say we're willfully not obeying your order. You might not find lawyers in DOJ that will do that because they could be disbarred, but Trump doesn't care. So he gave in. We can have a little solace in that, but you've got to be on uber vigilant.
1: But then he did it again last night.
4: Probation.
1: Then he banned them. Then he did it again last night. He banned them.
4: I know.
1: I mean, that's the thing. It's like whack-a-mole. I mean, it's exhausting. Him you know, it's obviously optional whether he obeys the law any given minute of any day. And it's just.
4: And he praised the Chinese media. Did you see that? The media in China is the most favorable press corps in the world. Yeah, because you go to jail and you write something negative about the leader of China. Are you kidding me?
1: Yeah.
4: That's what he wants. But that's Trump's instincts. That's literally what he wants in the United States of America.
1: And this is to Chris Lavoie's point that he makes every day. You said Trump's DOJ argued to a judge that banning CNN, Politico, etc., serves an important national security purpose, right? Same for the ballroom, for the arch. You said Trump claiming the media outlets are a threat to national security for writing negative stories about him. Judge rejected this, but this is what fascist leaders claim, not a United States president. I mean, it just... So I don't know. So what happens? Is he, again, is he just arbitrarily like, oh, no, you're banned from this, you're not banned from that? I mean, he's, you know, said to Caitlin Collins at the U.N., well, you shouldn't be here, you know, and it's like, you can't ban her. The U.N. let them in.
5: Right.
4: Look, Judge Kelly, in his opinion, went through the argument by the Trump administration that is national security. And the judge rightly noted, and again, this is a Trump appointee, before Trump's ban, and at the time of his ban, he never mentioned national security. He mentioned the idea of negative stories. I don't like what you're writing. You're so unfair to me. And the judge actually pointed that out. The judge is a former federal prosecutor who worked on national security cases, Timothy Kelly.
1: Yeah.
4: He was nominated and confirmed in the first term. He was not having it. So the scary thing is Trump would lie to a court and say it's national security when it's not. And his lawyers are really exposing themselves for down the road, as Glenn Kirshner would tell you, potential disbarment. If they make any assertions misleading knowingly to the court, they will be disbarred. And Trump lawyers have been disbarred in the past.
1: Yeah. If you were really committed to filling in for Glenn Kirshner, you would have shaved your head for this appearance.
5: But okay. Stop.
4: This is, can we do AI? I don't need to actually shave my head. I can just be AI.
1: Yeah, I'm just going to skin cap.
4: Glenn's face on mine through AI.
5: And yeah.
4: The lips, like the old Conan thing, there's the lips moving. I'm like, hello. Hey, good to see you.
1: Clutch cargo.
4: Exactly.
1: Dean says, reminder, there are now only 40 days till the November 3rd midterm, saying this is the most important election of our election in the life of our republic.
5: Absolutely.
1: Our freedoms and our democracy hang in the balance. I have a whole stack, starting with Martian law, troops at the polls. I got all kinds of stuff.
5: Did you say Martian law?
1: Yes, Martian law, right?
4: Martian law.
6: In the name
4: law.
6: Of Mars. Isn't that lovely?
1: Did you see that Judge Jeanine found a Martian rock and I was going to prosecute it for, I think, something. I don't know. What? She did the most bizarre... little press thing I've ever seen, but okay, we'll get to all that with Dean after this. 48 minutes after the hour, this portion of the show brought to you by FFRF, Freedom Farm Religion Foundation.
5: FERF.
1: Yeah. See how fast you can say that. Uh-huh. Religious freedom does not mean the government gets to pick a favorite religion and then act surprised when everyone else objects, right? 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
1: A scary story. Batavia, Illinois, 2:40 in the morning. A woman sees a flashlight, a shadow outside her window. Police say the man in her backyard was a registered sex offender. 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

0: This portion of the show brought to you by the Native Path, a hydrate that I will need when I... Be careful, Chris.
1: What?
0: I'll be doing a lot of dancing.
1: Oh.
0: And as you know, I'm very pointy.
1: Yes, you are.
0: Yeah. What did someone say? A corkscrew with all the attachments open?
1: Uh-huh.
0: But listen, I am 1,000 years old. It's my birthday party, and I need Native Hydrate because I am OLD.
1: You don't want to be a desiccated husk on the dance floor.
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0: 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Dean Obadala is here, who says the only way Trump doesn't lose the midterms is by cheating, yet that is all he has. We must vote in huge numbers. If Trump tries to steal the election, we must flood the streets, engage in national strikes, and more. Well, mm-hmm. Dean, I don't know if you saw the alarming story in the Atlantic, inside the MAGA calls for martial law. I've said many times I wouldn't put anything past them.
1: Right.
0: This is a listener question. Stephen Renton said, when Don LeCon sends his FBI and ICE thugs to the polling places to intimidate voters, can governors call on the National Guard to check and intimidate these thugs, or can they do anything about it?
2: It's a good question, Steve. I love the idea of escalating thugs.
1: Yeah.
0: Yeah.
2: It's like, we're calling in an elephant from the circus, and we got everything here, like one after the other. In Governor Newsom, your governor in your state just signed on Saturday 13 pieces of legislation. One of them is the idea of making it a crime for anybody, any federal agent, to interfere with people at the voting location, mm-hmm. unless they're pursuing some kind of active leave, something going on.
1: Right.
2: Governors can try. You can call the National Guard if you want to do that. Don't forget the president can nationalize the National Guard. But I think talking about it in advance to alert them that we will prosecute you swiftly and under state law, and Donald Trump's pardons will not work to protect you, is important. You have to make these people understand there are consequences, because right now they think, look, Trump pardoned all the January 6th people. He'll pardon me, too. He can't pardon for state law. So I want Democratic AGs. I want to do a mass press conference. I've been writing about this to say we will prosecute you under state law if you interfere in the election in our state, and Donald Trump can't protect

0: protect you, and we will prosecute you swiftly. We will arrest you that day, and we will hold you in jail without bail. Make the statement in advance and deter bad conduct.
1: Well, yeah, so this is the NPR saying, and fears grow that troops will be deployed to the polls. Having armed, I love that the fact that something's illegal, we're just like, okay, well, that might not matter. They write, having armed federal agents like the FBI or ICE or military troops near the polls is clearly barred by federal law, but Trump and other key officials have recently sidestepped direct lines of questioning about the issue, as we just saw Kash Patel do, right?
0: Right. They're not playing games. They're in the service of Donald Trump, not the Constitution. Donald Trump does not want to be investigated by Democrats. That's all this is. He's still going to be president for two more years, right? So he's not losing his office. His personal office is not on the line. It's investigation for corruption. He is petrified by what Democrats are going to find. That's how bad the things are. He is willing to violate the law, the Constitution, and our democracy to protect him so he can keep the corruption grift going.
1: Yeah.
0: Wow. It's alarming.
1: Yeah. Wow. So, this story this morning, when the Department of Homeland Security sent Nevada a list of 185 names last month, they claimed were non-citizens who had been improperly allowed to register to vote. State officials got to work. On Tuesday, the state sent a strongly worded rebuke to the federal government. Every single person on the list was a lawful citizen. As for the 185 individuals, our records indicate they were citizens. You have provided nothing of substance to suggest otherwise. They also said they haven't provided enough data for election officials to investigate their claims, nor have they turned over the list of nearly 16,000 individuals they claim may be non-citizens. This is nonsense. And
0: are you suggesting the Trump administration lied? How
1: yes.
0: dare you?
1: Yes.
0: How dare
1: yes.
0: you, young lady?
1: I am clutching my own pearls. I am.
0: The Secretary of State of Nevada on my show, Cisco Aguilar, a couple of times, and he talked about it. Our elections are secure. They already, because they had Republican governors in the past, they already have laws that require citizenship showing. Same thing in Arizona. I've had Adrian Fontes on as well. Look, the election's secure, and when push comes to shove, they can't show any evidence to back up their claims.
2: Yeah.
1: Appeals court orders Missouri to use Trump-backed congressional map, setting up another Supreme Court battle. Real quick, what happens there when it goes back?
0: It's going to go back to the Supreme Court. I mean, the Court of Appeals, it seems to be violating the U.S. Supreme Court's own ruling, and I hope the Supreme Court hears it very quickly because it's very concerning.
1: The Dean Obadala Show right here on SiriusXM Progress. We love you so much, Dean. Thank you.
0: Thanks, guys. Have a great day.
2: Thanks, Dean.
1: All right. John Fugelsang coming up.
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8: NBC News Radio, I'm Lisa Taylor. The nor'easter hit the state of New Jersey Friday night. Governor Mikey Sherrill declared an emergency in eight counties along the coast late Friday, where flood warnings have been posted. Meteorologist Bill Caron says the wind will be a particular issue in this nor'easter.
9: Areas like Long Island, 50 to 60 mile per hour gusts. The Jersey Shore, same for you, up to 55. Areas in southern Mass could get up to 60. And because of these higher winds and the heavy rain, the power outage map is getting worse.
8: Videos on social media show flooded streets in New Jersey and the towns of Surf City and Ocean City. The storm is expected to create a wet and windy weekend across much of the Northeast. Hawaii is preparing for flooding and mudslides as Hurricane Nolo threatens the islands. Ryan Chandler reports from Naalehu.
10: Across the Big Island, residents fear rainfall that could total more than 2 feet in some areas, threatening mudslides and catastrophic flooding.
8: Hawaii's Governor Josh Green said Friday over 100 National Guard members are on the Big Island, where the Category 1 hurricane is about 150 miles off the coast. Nolo is expected to move past the islands over the weekend, but storm force winds up to 75 miles per hour could cause damage on the island. Storm surge up to 3 feet is also possible. Consumer sentiment hit a four-month low in September. The University of Michigan's final reading for the month fell on concerns over high prices and worries about the economy. The survey noted declines across most age and income groups. Year-ahead inflation expectations rose to 4.6%, which is a significant jump from before the Iran conflict began in February. A naturally occurring human peptide is showing promise in combating Alzheimer's. Researchers at the UC San Diego School of Medicine have discovered a small protein fragment called catastatin, or CST, which they believe could prevent many of the key processes that cause the loss of brain cells. The study's authors said further research is needed before considering the peptide as a potential treatment. You're listening to the latest on NBC News Radio. The U.S. Supreme Court is again blocking Missouri from using a Republican-backed congressional map in the November midterm election. Scott Carr has more from Washington.
2: The justices ordered the state to use its 2022 map, reversing a federal appeals court ruling that would have allowed boundaries adopted by the Republican-led legislature last year. That map divided Kansas City among several districts to make Democratic Representative Emanuel Cleaver's seat harder for Democrats to retain. The order marks the third time this month the Supreme Court intervened with the same result.
8: CNN reports it's been barred from traveling with President Trump on Air Force One today. The president is going to Tennessee to attend the college football game between the Volunteers and the Texas Longhorns. This comes after a federal judge ruled the Trump administration must temporarily restore access to the White House for outlets that had been banned. Trump banned CNN, MS Now, and Politico over what he said was negative coverage and fake news. A former Fort Hood soldier is heading to prison for trying to sell stolen information overseas. A federal judge Friday sentenced 22-year-old Cameron Wagenius to almost 6 years behind bars. Wagenius admitted hacking telecom firms and helping to try to extort at least $1 million. The DOJ says he spent over 2 weeks trying to sell stolen info to what he believed was a foreign military intelligence service. He later searched online, "Can hacking be treason?" Federal agents seized his devices in December 2024. After his commander ordered him off electronics, Wagenius bought another laptop the very next day and kept using it in Fort Hood Barracks. The Golden State Warriors are extending franchise legend Stephen Curry. ESPN reported the team agreed to a 2-year extension with Curry worth $116 million. The deal includes a player option in 2028-29. Curry turned 38 years old in March and has played his entire 17-year career with the Warriors. The four-time NBA champion played 43 games last season, averaging 26 points per game. Lisa Taylor, NBC News Radio.
11: And now for your Alternative Talk weekend weather outlook. For this Saturday, we'll have mostly sunny skies throughout the day, giving us a high near 63 and calm winds. Overnight, mostly cloudy with a low around 49. For tomorrow, we'll have a gradually clearing Sunday ahead of us to become sunny, bringing us a high near 64 and a low around 48. And for just a quick traffic note, southbound direction of 405 this weekend is completely closed from Coal Creek Parkway through the Washington 900.
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0: A man who's always screaming about Gina laid it on very thick today. He wrote, met President Xi at the plane. Airport. I can do a whole show on that, by the way. Just that. Yesterday, and he looks strong, vibrant, and fit, better than ever. Well, that makes one of you. During their press conference today, Xi announced that as a gesture of goodwill, he would be sending two giant pandas to the United States, which is a very bad idea. You know, if they send Trump pandas, he's definitely going to eat them. Did these pandas come express?
1: Oh.
2: Yeah. All right. Hey, look who's here on a Friday. What's happening with that?
3: If I'm going to get bad news, I want it from him because he's very handsome. Dr. Irwin Redletter joins us now.

0: Dr. Irwin Redlener is the founding director of the National Center for Disaster Preparedness and senior research scholar. Your resume exhausts me. I can't imagine what it is like to be you. Good morning, sir.
1: You know, it is Friday.
2: It is.
1: It's an unusual day.
0: I know. And you've
1: and
0: been...
1: I, it's date night, so I usually rest up all day Friday.
0: Aw, you and Mrs. Doom. And a doomy romantic dinner.
1: So, darling, yes.
0: So you've been hobnobbing, hanging out with Bill and Hillary Clinton. I could not be more jealous. You said UCAP and DirectRelief.org brought together by the Clinton Global Initiative to help Ukraine's children amid the ongoing devastation of war. Just talk to us about what you've been doing.
1: Yeah, so it was a very hectic 2 days with several thousand of my dearest friends there. But this is the thing that for 21 years the Clintons have been doing as Bill Clinton's post-presidency contribution, ongoing contribution to all of us. And it's quite remarkable. And, you know, there were two big topics there. And one of them included the crisis in Ukraine, and the other one was about AI, which there were a lot of discussions about. But I had a chance to, because we've just gotten a big grant from an organization called Direct Relief, I was introduced by Hillary Clinton on the main stage at the Clinton Global Initiative to talk about what is going on there. And the point I made there, which I wanted to reiterate with you, Steph, is this. You know, we talk about the war in Ukraine, and there, of course there is a war, and that war is happening between soldiers on the front lines, illegal war by the invasion of Putin's forces. But what's happening in Kyiv and all across Ukraine in attacks on civilian targets, apartment buildings, schools, medical facilities, those are not war, those are crimes against humanity.
0: Yeah.
1: It's ongoing, it's nonstop, it's intensified, and we're expecting the worst winter in the last 5 years since the war began. And it's just horrifying. And this is what we're trying to focus on now, that people need to understand the enormity of the tragedy that's happening. Last night, a 14-year-old was killed while he was sleeping.
3: Oh,
1: a maternity hospital in Kyiv was attacked. A baby was born in the shelter of the hospital in the middle of an air raid. It's insane.
0: Doc, I spared you the Senator Bill Cassidy whines about fill-in-the-blank headlines so that I could bring you this one. Melania Trump says she and Putin have, quote, a culture of communication and says, quote, my representatives, they're in communication and we're working to reunify more children. It's funny you're hanging out with Hillary. She called this from day one. He's a Putin puppet.
3: Yeah.
0: I mean, are you kidding me? We know how many children he's stolen from Ukraine. Molly Jong-Fast said, yeah, I'm sure Putin is laser-focused on that. I mean, it's just insane.
1: It is really insane. And, you know, the cruelty has been creeping up in every action, in every department of this administration. It's not just incompetence and greed and grift. It really is a lot about just kind of gratuitous cruelty.
0: Yeah.
1: You know, the policies of Stephen Miller, the policies around immigrant children. And by the way, their Medicaid benefits for immigrant children are being cut and food benefits are being cut. So that's happening in this country.
0: Yeah.
1: Not to mention the illegal incarceration of people. And then overseas, we have this insanity with our inability to do something about Putin and that invasion of Ukraine.
0: Terrorist attack. Not a war. It's a terrorist attack. Unprovoked. I'm struck with you being with Hillary yesterday. The UN just passed a resolution by a vote of 37-1 promoting women's equality. The one opposing vote was from the United States. I mean, someone posted it and said, the U.S. is the only country that voted against women's rights. Let that sink in and vote November 3rd like your life depends on it, because it does. I can't even imagine what's in Hillary's thought bubble every day. Does she share any of it with you?
1: Yes. Really, really pissed off.
0: If you loved me, you would take me out for shots with you and Hillary, but okay.
1: It is date night. Karen.
0: Invite me and Hillary.
1: Yeah.
0: Okay.
1: I'm going out with Stephanie. Yeah.
0: Donald Trump's approval rating on foreign affairs is 42 points underwater, the lowest of any president ever. Okay. I substituted your Bill Cassidy whining about vaccine information for this one. FDA nominee won't say if Trump is ever wrong and dodges on human fetuses in drinking water. Heidi Overton, are you familiar? She testified before the Senate. She repeatedly evaded pointed questions from Senator Maggie Hassan about Trump's false or misleading comments on various medical topics, going to lengths to avoid saying she disagreed with the president. Yeah. She refused to say if she thought Trump was wrong when he incorrectly said MMR vaccine might be lethal, when he warned without evidence that Tylenol could cause autism. When asked if she believed Trump could ever be wrong about something, she said, as I've shared here before, I've had the privilege of working for the president for over a year and a half and have had robust discussions with him along with all his advice. What a BS answer.
1: You know, I want to ask you a legal fine point. If I just said something, if I called a normal citizen like an idiot, I could get sued, right?
0: Yeah.
1: But I think once you're in office and public scrutiny, I would be allowed to say a nominee for something like the FDA administrator is an idiot without putting myself in legal jeopardy. Is that?
0: Yeah, of course.
2: That's our understanding.
0: She dodged on whether she thinks there's human fetuses in drinking water. She did weakly rebuff Senator Josh Hawley's claim that abortion pills are inherently unsafe. Notably, Senator Susan Collins asked her no questions about abortion, although I'm sure she's very concerned. I mean, it's just, I know we talk about it all the time, but the cowardice of the Republican Party is a huge part of why we're here. So we talked about this too with him, she in the White House. He said, Helen said, this is a complete and utter embarrassment. Watching him push a foreign leader and mock an American ex-president while people in the room literally call it out and laugh. What a humiliation for the entire nation. Seriously, Americans, how can you look at this and not feel secondhand embarrassment? Said someone from around the world. And I'm like, we do feel it every single day. He's pointing at Biden's picture and making jokes and mocking him in front of a foreign leader.
1: You know, we've said so much, not just we, meaning you and me, but every thinking human being in America has to be concerned now about the incompetence and the grift and the danger that that Donald Trump is putting the country in on every level, economically, support-wise, foreign war engagements, and so on. So we have a dangerous guy who, just for the hell of it, is doing things like wanting to put his name on the Ford Theater, tearing down the Kennedy Center. And interestingly, one of the things that that Bill Clinton pointed out, which, you know, you have to agree with, he said... you know, it's pretty crazy that he's demanding his name on buildings. But let's not get carried away here with this. The big issues are way more important. These are just distractions by basically, I'm characterizing now, a fool. What matters to us is what he's doing to our international alliances, to our domestic economy, to the cost of living, etc. And Clinton advised that we need to keep our eyes on those larger prizes, not the daily nutso things that are coming out of this administration.
0: Wasn't he the one that said it's the economy, stupid? I think so. So finally, I just talked to Dino Badala about all this stuff. You know, there's a story about him declaring martial law in the Atlantic this morning. Norm Eisen said breaking ballot seizures ruled illegal by California Supreme Court, a key precedent as we prepare to defend the 2026 election. Boy, I'm glad we've got people like Norm and Mark Elias on the front lines. This is the guy out here, Chris, who was running for governor. He illegally seized ballots, and so, you know, we've got to be prepared for everything, right?
1: I think so. And, you know, these kind of science fiction-y conspiratorial ideas, like calling out a militia to quote-unquote protect the Capitol, I heard, and also the declaration of martial law, these are well within the realm of possibility. This is not like some far out crazy extreme position anymore. These are what's on the plate, and I think
0: he tried to overthrow the government once. Like, what, how is anyone still going, oh, he wouldn't do that, or oh, that wouldn't happen? I mean, you know, we've already been here. And what ranks you would go to?
1: We've seen it. We've seen it on. It's like a television show. It's like we. It's there.
0: Yep.
1: And yeah. So we don't need to speculate. Yep. We have really good reason to worry about the safety and security of America. And look, the democracy is under threat. I'm sure all of your guests that you have every day would agree that we've never seen a threat to the fundamental institutions of this country like we're seeing now. And hopefully we'll get through this. But people like Elias are there standing at the gate, and we should support them.
0: Yes, I've many times said we should call it the United States of Mark Elias. But okay, that's just a, you know, spitballing.
1: Wow, love that's you. Better than Dr. Doom now, isn't it?
0: I love you, Dr. Doom. See you next time.
1: It's a lot more substantive. Bye, guys.
0: Bye.
1: Thanks, Doc.
0: 18 minutes after the hour, this portion of the show brought to you by you and your peace of mind, your equity. It's a target. Homeowners, you got to listen up. I'm telling you, title theft is the thing. Your equity is the target. It is frighteningly easy. They don't even need AI or killer robots or none of that fancy stuff.
2: No.
0: They can do it the old horse-drawn way, right?
2: That's right.
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0: Get it? It's 9:25 today. Yep. 9:25. We love you, Dolly. We miss you.
1: It's going to be like this every year now.
0: Yes. I'm sorry, I was late coming back. I was upstairs being a trad wife to my husband and business partner, Ron Hartenbaum. Ladies, I don't know how you do this every day. I mean, it's exhausting. Just his coffee, his bagel, I got how to find a to-go cup for his coffee. Chris, it's exhausting. Being a wife is exhausting.
1: Are his legs broken?
0: No. He's a fully able man. But he's the operative. We're doing a lot of work in that is man.
1: Okay. Men know how to make coffee and toast bagels, too.
0: I just fed you a beautiful bagel, too,
1: didn't I?
0: I
1: appreciate that, but I really can't leave the studio.
0: I know.
1: Okay.
0: Did you see it, Sam? It was beautiful. An egg bite and a little veggie sausage and sliced tomato. It was an heirloom tomato. You're welcome. And a very healthy bagel.
2: I haven't seen that much stuff since Yeasty Boys.
1: Yeah, Yeasty Boys is good.
0: Yeah. Okay. I'm exhausted. Karen, where is... here she is. Karen in Chicago. Hello, honey.
3: You're a good little woman.
0: I am a good little woman.
3: Mm-hmm.
0: It's like, God, it's like being in a house. It's like being in a house full of bears. Oh, my God.
3: It is. Now, you know how Bella feels.
0: Yes.
3: So I just want to say, first of all, before I get slammed here, happy birthday to you. And I hope you have a wonderful,
0: thank you,
3: restful week next week. And I also just want to say, you know, going back to the furry thing with Tommy Tuberville.
0: Yes.
3: Like, I get it. The guy is asking him, like, it's kind of a serious question and kind of legitimizes the lunacy a little bit when he says, you know, oh, well, what if they're a good pilot? I would ask, is the furry in the room with you now? And, like, because these people say the same thing over and over, have the fact check and the information available to disprove it in the moment.
0: Have a doll ready. Show me on the doll where the furry hurt you, right?
3: Exactly. It's insanity. And I know that these are the things that are just set to distract us from all of the, you know, the fact that people are getting thrown off of their cancer treatment and their health care and they can't make ends meet and everything's more expensive. But it's just like, we do need to point that out too and keep track of it and just throw it in their faces. Yep. So anyway, love you.
0: Love
3: Have
0: you.
3: A wonderful birthday.
0: Thank
3: and
0: you, sweetness.
3: See you when you get back.
0: Okay, we love
3: all
0: you.
3: Right,
0: we love you, Karen.
1: Jody will be here, so it's not like, you know, you're dying or...
0: No, Jody will be here.
1: Right.
0: And as Chris has pointed out, many people online have pointed out how very happy Chris seems before I go on vacation. So happy. So giddy. It's almost like you're going on vacation.
1: Oh, it's going to be easier for Sam, too.
0: Oh, shut up. Fred and Bill. Fred in Baltimore. Hello, Fred. Hi, Fred. Fred.
4: Oh, hi. Hi, Stephanie.
1: Yes, it's you.
0: Yes.
4: Hello?
0: Yes, go ahead, Fred.
4: Oh, I'm sorry. You know, I've been listening to you for a long time, but I've never called in.
0: Uh-huh.
4: And I used to listen to you on my way to the doctor's office or on my way to work. And I heard Dean was on your show today. I said, maybe I can get 2-for-1.
0: There you
4: but
0: go.
4: But anyway, I was calling about Netanyahu's speech, his very defiant speech at the UN yesterday.
0: Yeah.
4: My thoughts, I'd like to get your thoughts on this, too. My thoughts are that as a taxpayer, I am fed up with supporting Israel.
0: Yeah.
4: And I'm saying this not because...
0: Yeah, I think sorry, honey, I think we're getting to a heartbreak. I think a lot of people are.
1: Uh-huh.
0: I don't know if you saw Hannah from Hacks,
1: Hannah
0: Einbinder. Yeah, protesting. Netanyahu, this is the headline. Benjamin Netanyahu opens UN remarks by taunting moral cowards to leave the hall. Can you imagine him, a war criminal engaging in a genocide, calling anyone else a coward?
1: His remarks were as objectionable as Trump's.
0: Yeah,
1: seriously.
0: I mean, they're both arrogant, corrupt war criminals. I'm sorry. So people were, you know, filing out of the room to protest Israel's hardline leader. Netanyahu said, Mr. President, before we begin, just a quick announcement. If there's any other moral cowards who haven't left this hall, please do so now. Thank you very much. I mean... This, I keep saying it, Chris, over and over again. This is what the whole McLemore and Sheeran thing is. This is not politics anymore.
1: Nope.
0: This is the existential moral crisis of our time.
1: It's a humanitarian crisis of Israel's own making.
0: Yeah, Yeah, no, exactly, exactly. I mean, and the Israel's standing, sadly, in the polls in the United States have plummeted due absolutely to one man, to Netanyahu. He did that, as they say. All right, let me do one more quick one. Tom in New Orleans. Hi, Tom.
5: Good morning, y'all. Happy birthday weekend, Stephanie.
0: Thank you, honey.
5: Okay, I have to be honest. I got to be honest. I did steal this. Okay, so you know how that orange thing in the White House keeps screaming, they're eating your dogs, they're eating your cats.
0: Yeah.
5: Well, actually, it turns out that it's Lauren Boebert that's eating the cat.
0: Oh, I see what you did there. He gave me a little Leslie joke for my birthday.
1: He did.
0: About Lauren Boebert.
1: That was fun.
0: I don't know. Lovers, allegedly.
1: Scissoring.
0: 29 minutes after the hour. John Fugel saying next.
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8: And now a weather update. 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

0: Let's be a more Christian nation and take away SNAP benefits. 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
1: Right.
0: And let's make more and more money and not help others. And let's deny people's health care. It's like, but the SNAP thing, I mean, that just breaks me. You're going to complain about a child having enough food?
2: Oh, yeah. Miss Rachel. Hey, I know someone else who speaks Jesus.
3: Okay.
2: Yeah. Oh, hi, good morning, John Fugelsang. Sorry, was looking for something.
4: Good morning from the New York Bureau. Mooks, happy birthday, Queen.
2: Aw, thank you, Angel. We're going to miss you this weekend. I know,
4: I'm
2: busy.
4: So sorry.
2: He's won yet another book award, Sir John Fugelsang.
3: Well,
2: author.
3: He can't well deserved.
4: I'll be in California, but the northern end. I'll be in Berkeley for the American Book Awards.
3: Congratulations.
4: Not to be confused with the National Book Award, something different, but they don't give a lot of these to lame white guys, so I have to show up.
2: We could not be more proud of you, and it could not be more well-deserved.
4: I was looking forward to being at your party and trying to convince some of the more gullible young lesbians that I'm an aging K.D. Lang, and I had a whole plan. So
2: works every time.
4: Yeah.
2: Works every other time he's been here. What's the betting like on? Okay, that would be the guy that owns the show that's disrupting both of us.
4: Oh yeah, the guy who's trying to kill both of us with insurance money.
2: Yes. Yeah. Okay.
4: Get him, Toto. Get him.
2: Okay. You said, what's the betting like on Cauchy for Trump to completely cave on his press ban while still declaring grandiose victory? You could say that for everything. Iran.
4: Right.
2: And also,
4: right. I mean,
2: yesterday, he did just that. And then last night, he does the ban again. And then this morning, he's whining that they didn't cover the President Xi visit. You're like, I have no
4: ooh,
2: idea.
4: Ooh, princess. I mean, look, listen, I'm grateful for this entire debacle this week. We know that he's either going to try to claim it a victory that his own appointed judge smacked him down, or he'll do some grandiose, hideous distraction to make us forget about this complete and total humiliation. But let's take a moment and thank Donald Trump. I never thought we'd ever see a moment in our lifetimes when Fox News would say to Trump, "You leave CNN alone," and we got it this week. So I'm here for the comedy at this point, folks. The comedy and the four horsemen—they go side by side.
2: Yeah.
4: They've been warning these Republicans, Steffi, about all the socialists and communists. Who did Trump begin his week with, and who did he end it with?
2: Sucking up to him. Someone that's helping kill our troops. Rolled out the literal red carpet. It's treasonous and disgusting.
4: Canada gets tariffs. NATO gets insults. But the communist dictator of China gets a literal red carpet. Go back to sleep, racists. He's great. Y'all aren't gullible idiots. Invest in some crypto while you're drowsy. You're really smart, guys. Yeah.
2: So we talked to our legal lad, Dean Obadala, your buddy, your pal, our SiriusXM brethren,
4: indeed,
2: about just all the effery that we might have to deal with or expect at the midterms in the Atlantic.
4: Yes.
2: It says of all the outside advisors urging Trump to seize control of federal elections this fall, attorney Peter Tichtin can claim the deepest ties. The two men went to military school together in 2022. He helped Trump sue Hillary Clinton. This year he pushed Trump to secure a pardon for Tina Peters, a Colorado clerk convicted of charges related to tampering with election equipment.
4: So someone Trump hasn't turned on yet, you're saying.
2: Yeah, the way he sees it, there are three outcomes this fall. The first, a smooth election, he says won't happen because without evidence, he says Democrats already cheated in the primaries. The second is that Trump takes action before the election to prevent cheating. The last option is Trump tries to declare martial law on or around November 3rd. When asked about the prospect of riots if Trump tries to overturn the election results, Tichtin said he was not concerned. Believe me, our armed forces are a lot bigger than they are. I mean, I think they have every scenario, including a doomsday scenario when the blue tsunami hits, don't you think?
4: Yeah, but you know what I want to say for all of the Democrats and moderates and anti-evil people out there? I know you're scared that there might be some cheating in this election. Of course, they're going to try. But y'all should look at the Republicans and see how substantially more scared they are than you. I mean, these guys, Steffi, Byron Donalds, they are running away from Trump in horror, like Trump runs away with his hair from a light rain. They're like, they're not breaking up with him. They're changing their relationship status to, it's complicated. And now the same Republicans, right, who've spent years saying, oh, you Democrats are so scared of Trump. Oh, you're so scared of Trump, are terrified Trump might show up at their fundraiser. Yeah. Stop and smell the train wreck, man. I mean, these Republicans do not have any confidence this election's going to be rigged.
2: Yep. So speaking of people that speak Jesus as well as you do, James Tallarico. First of all, it is the cowardice runs through the entire party. This is James Tallarico yesterday.
1: Ken Paxton has been dodging debates all year, and it's why today I'm challenging Ken Paxton to a debate on Fox News.
4: Smart.
1: His handler in July said, of course we're going to debate. And then they declined three different invitations from local Texas TV stations. So let's go to Ken Paxton's safe space. Let's do Bret Baier on Fox News. I'll go into the lion's den.
4: Beautiful.
2: Yeah.
4: Beautiful.
2: And he won't do even that, Ken Paxton, will he?
4: Yeah. Yeah. By the way, I wish Dr. Al-Sayed would do a debate on Fox News as well.
2: Yeah.
4: Love to see that. Love to see more Zohran Mamdani on Fox News. Yeah. Every time you get the actual progressives, every time a Liz Warren or a Bernie goes on Fox News, like that stuff about how you white people are getting screwed in a rigged economy gets through.
2: Yeah.
4: I am all in favor of putting actual liberals there. And Tallarico just keeps getting better, man. He's like he's like this disappointed 94-year-old Presbyterian minister in the body of a 16-year-old. And it just works.
2: Yes, actually, that's now that you've asked. Let's hear some more. James Tallarico.
1: Every accusation is a confession for Ken Paxton. He is accusing me of selling out to China when he has taken massive donations from real estate developers linked to the Chinese Communist Party. He accused me of being soft on China, but he's the one who took an all-expense-paid luxury trip to Beijing and met with Communist Party officials. I've never even been to China.
2: Yeah, it's extraordinary.
4: He's never even been a vegan.
3: Right.
2: And I mean, you know, who the heck is running against Al-Sayed? Won't debate him. Susan Collins won't debate.
4: Rogers.
2: They're all
4: of them.
2: Yeah.
4: They're all terrified because they all know what they're up against. They rode the Trump wave and now they have a choice.
3: Yep.
4: I can attach myself to Trump in this economy, or I can distance myself outside the Trump blast radius and run the risk of him attacking me. Those are the two live wires these Republicans get to choose.
2: Yep.
4: Which one they want to lick. And they've all earned it. Tallarico does what always infuriates Christian nationalists. He quotes Jesus directly.
2: Yeah.
4: Even atheists can do this. They hate it. Whereas Paxton bites the heads off live screaming, bleeding angels. And it's a somewhat different kind of theology. Yes.
2: I don't know if you saw this. Ken Paxton, this is on Threads this morning. Ken Paxton called the Uvalde massacre part of God's plan
4: and said
2: life is short. About 19 murdered elementary school children.
4: Yeah.
2: This newly surfaced audio is of a current United States Senate candidate.
4: Not going to cost him votes with the Confederate base, you know.
2: Yeah.
4: It's not going to cost them any votes with the Confederate base. Women in Texas, women Republicans will be repelled by that. But guys who don't mind Ken Paxton.
2: Can you imagine those families? What other response but you is there?
4: Of course, from the families. But empathy is not exactly an epidemic in Republican circles these days. So you know that anybody who wasn't offended by all Ken Paxton's already. Listen, people have already driven in their cars to vote for this guy twice this year. And they know everything he's done. They know it was his own Republican staff who called his wife and what his wife said about him. It's been a Republicans in the great state of Texas who have shown us what this guy really is. So if you hate women that much, you're going to vote for Ken Paxton twice already? I don't think his ghoulish comments on Uvalde are going to sway you.
2: Speaking of which, did you see his ex-wife that he cheated on and humiliated said, oh, you should vote for Republicans anyway? I mean, I don't know.
4: This is Stockholm toxic Christianity.
2: Stockholm syndrome or what it is with Republicans.
4: This is the fundamentalist right-wing of all the religions. The more conservative, extreme right-wing your religion is, Islam, Judaism, Hinduism, Christianity, the more it's the patriarchy. Women are second-class citizens. Yeah. There's more women on the earth, but God just likes men a little more, so know your place, ladies. And all the religions are like this on the right-wing fringe.
2: Yeah.
4: All of them.
2: Yeah. I mean, here's the thing. We said they do this every time, John. They you know, the fact that you and I have to talk about furry pilots because Tommy Tuberville did, and you know, they do this every time they distract with some ridiculous culture war issue that affects about zero people, as opposed to the gas prices and food prices.
4: The furry pilots is real, and that's affected me. All right, I'm sorry to break ranks. Uh-huh. Okay. With the tolerant left, but the furry pilots thing, the struggle is real, folks. I had a very awkward experience to Bora Bora. I can't go into it because of the
5: what, what if you get
4: that's
5: a
4: that's real.
5: What if you get a furry pilot going to Berkeley today? Come on.
2: Yeah.
4: Well, my problem is furry pilots who have litter boxes in the cockpit.
2: Yes.
4: That's where I think the left has gone too far, to be honest with you. And when they make me get vaccines, too. I mean, good God, folks.
2: Yeah, okay. All right.
4: I mean, that's all they
2: got,
4: right? That is their record, Steffi. They're running on their record. Their record is culture war trash.
2: But once again, we're facing just this disinformation, misinformation, flat-out lies, whatever you want to call it. Here's our friend Jason Selvig from Good Liars and a Trump voter.
6: Democrats used to be so much about small businesses and trying to take care of people, but now it's just gone off the deep end.
7: And what's an example of that with Democrats?
6: Oh, let's just say, let's just put sex changes. That's a big one for me. I mean, how can they do that, support it, and spend money to support those kind of things?
7: And, but how does that affect your life, sex changes?
6: It doesn't, but it's not right with God. The Bible says you should be with a opposite sex.
2: John, do you have any thoughts? Any thoughts at all?
4: I mean, this guy understands the Bible as well as he understands the Constitution. This is what 25 years of letting a right-wing Australian billionaire poison the minds of old white folks can do to a once great republic. No. St. Paul says in Letter to Galatians, there is neither male nor female in Christ. There is no Jesus-based argument to being cruel to transgender folks. It's actually the extreme opposite. You are required to treat them the way you would treat Jesus. But these people don't follow Jesus. They worship him. It's a lot more convenient.
2: Yeah. So Carrie posted, Sexy Liberal Saban Theater, Beverly Hills, October 24th. Just got my VIP ticket. Woohoo! Can't wait. It's a birthday present from me to me. she's an old friend of Jim Ward. Can I just say, John, I've been thinking about this a lot, and I finally got the answer. We're going to work with our friends at Grassroots Dems HQ. You know, they help get out the vote. Mm-hmm. So, you know, because we always have a Sexy Liberal cause for every show we've done since the beginning of Sexy Liberal. But I wanted to find a way to honor Michelle and Rob Reiner, who joined us so many times for Sexy Liberal. You know, you posted a beautiful picture of you talking to Rob backstage in L.A., I think, this week.
4: It was 15 years ago. That was the first time he joined us.
2: Yeah, he joined us many times in New York. He did it in New York. So I got a letter from Michelle Reiner's, I'll try not to cry, her sister. Dear Steph, as we struggle with the unimaginable loss of my sister Michelle and brother-in-law Rob Reiner, we're turning grief into action, and so they're having an event here. But what it is it's the Children's Institute, because you know Rob supported so many causes. John, yes. I was thinking we need to do something for one of Rob's causes. But this is she writes, Rob and Michelle fought for early childhood education, equity, and social justice with all their hearts. Their impact was enormous from the First Five California to marriage equality and so much more. And they supported Children's Institute for the 10 years I've been fortunate enough to lead the agency. So they've created the Michelle and Rob Reiner Champions for Change Award in partnership with Jake and Rami Reiner. And the award will recognize leaders who create lasting change for children and families, blah, blah, blah. Anyway, the inaugural award will go to Jamie Lee Curtis, who you probably saw. That's what we're going to give some of the Sexy Liberal proceeds to. And we're going to have another big, exciting Sexy Liberal announcement when I get back from vacation. Not next week, the Monday I get back. Anyway,
4: I'm excited about that.
2: Yeah,
4: you got Russell Brand to appear. Is that what it is?
2: Yes. Finally.
4: That's exciting.
5: Totally agreed. Yep.
4: Wonderful.
2: Absolutely.
5: Yeah, that's in his wheelhouse.
4: What a great talent. What a coup. What a coup. Steph, this is lovely. I mean, and thank you for mentioning Michelle as well, because I owe both of those people so much.
2: Me too.
4: And you know what? If there is a heaven, the Reiners are there right now. and they are rooting for this country, and they love all of their children, and they love everyone who is fighting for a better world.
2: I think of them like every day, John. I really do.
4: Too.
2: You know, in my party coming up this weekend, they went to every single one of my parties here because they just...
4: I know.
2: And I'm sure they didn't want to. They just
4: last
2: did it.
4: Year.
3: Drive all the way.
2: Tonight because they were so nice.
3: Drive all the way there?
4: Last year,
2: it's a long drive.
4: They were in New York doing a thing with Zweibel for Spinal Tap 2, and Michelle asked me to go to lunch with them, and I said, I'm so sorry. My book just released this week. I've got so many media interviews. Please let me see you in L.A. And then I didn't see them again. And I'll never, never, ever forgive myself for not saying yes to that lunch and having the time with them. But I thought, I'll see you in a couple of weeks in L.A.
2: Yeah.
4: And that's not the way it went. So, folks, please tell the people you love them right
2: that's
4: now.
2: Right.
4: They deserve it, and so do you.
2: Stop making me cry, John Fugelsang.
4: You made me cry. You started all of this.
2: It reminds me of the first time I saw your manhood backstage. It's just, it's
4: the
2: really,
4: first time.
2: It's overwhelming. Okay.
4: It took a couple of times for you to see all of it, but yeah, that's
2: yeah. It's a two-part series. Listen, I love you.
4: I want to thank you for ending this on the right note morally, too, by the way. We were almost in good taste, and you pulled us back, so thank you.
2: You're welcome. I love you. Goodbye.
4: I love you all so much. We'll see you in an hour on SiriusXM Progress.
2: Yep. Okay, there you go.
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2: Because it's scary out there, Christopher.
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3: 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If you get that post-purchase survey, be sure to say you heard about Cozy Earth from The Stephanie Miller Show. All right, John Fugelsang, comedian extraordinaire, just joined us. But what's going on with Dick Durbin and the jokes lately? Senator Durbin to Fox absent CEO at the Senate hearing. Obviously, they're nervous about being on camera. He made a little joke. Dick Durbin made a little joke about Fox camera.
4: That's
3: guy.
4: Actually kind of funny. I would not expect that from Dick Durbin.
3: No, I would not. Okay. Can I? I don't know. Just because I haven't cried enough this morning,
4: right,
3: talking about Robin Michelle Reiner, but every time I see tape of President Obama, I'm just like, here he is.

0: When I was president, I sometimes fantasized about if you put women in charge of every government for like 2 years and then just kind of saw, all right, how are things going? I have a strong belief that things would, they wouldn't be perfect.
1: But they'd be better.
0: But they'd be better. Yeah. I'm confident about that.
2: We were the only vote at the UN against the women's equal rights thing they put forward. One more, President Obama.
0: One of the challenges we face globally is old men clinging to power. And they're afraid, and I say men very deliberately, they're afraid of irrelevance and death, and this has been a theme of humanity since its inception, and don't encourage it.
2: Yeah. Oh, by the way, Stuart Varney on Fox Business, they keep threatening us with a good time.
3: Okay.
4: Yeah. The alarm bells are ringing at the GOP. Mm-hmm. There is a clear shift to the Democrats. Mm-hmm. Can't ignore it. Mm-hmm. The Republicans could lose both the House and the Senate. This does not look good. And with just a few weeks left before the vote, the New York Times poll showed 51% would vote Democrat for a Democrat candidate, 43% for a Republican. If this trend continues, the Republicans will lose the House and maybe the Senate. Mm-hmm. 39 days to the vote. If that happens, say goodbye to what's left of the Trump agenda.
3: Oh my God.
2: Clutching of pearls. Gasping of audience. Oh, no.
3: What?
2: That would be awful.
3: You don't say.
2: Our friend Jess Piper said, I'm not sure if you can understand how big this news is. If you're not from Iowa or a red state, this is massive. Iowa Farmers Union endorses Democrats in all federal elections. Wow. Fridays with Frangela next.
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10: NBC News Radio, I'm Lisa Taylor. The nor'easter hit the state of New Jersey Friday night. Governor Mikey Sherrill declared an emergency in eight counties along the coast late Friday where flood warnings have been posted. Meteorologist Bill Caron says the wind will be a particular issue in this nor'easter.
11: Areas like Long Island, 50 to 60 mile per hour gusts. The Jersey Shore, same for you, up to 55. Areas in southern Mass could get up to 60. And because of these higher winds and the heavy rain, the power outage map is getting worse.
10: Videos on social media show flooded streets in New Jersey and the towns of Surf City and Ocean City. The storm is expected to create a wet and windy weekend across much of the Northeast. Hawaii is preparing for flooding and mudslides as Hurricane Nolo threatens the islands. Ryan Chandler reports from Naalehu.
12: Across the Big Island, residents fear rainfall that could total more than 2 feet in some areas, threatening mudslides and catastrophic flooding.
10: Hawaii's Governor Josh Green said Friday over 100 National Guard members are on the Big Island, where the Category 1 hurricane is about 150 miles off the coast. Nolo is expected to move past the islands over the weekend, but storm force winds up to 75 miles per hour could cause damage on the island. Storm surge up to 3 feet is also possible. Consumer sentiment hit a four-month low in September. The University of Michigan's final reading for the month fell on concerns over high prices and worries about the economy. The survey noted declines across most age and income groups. Year-ahead inflation expectations rose to 4.6%, which is a significant jump from before the Iran conflict began in February. A naturally occurring human peptide is showing promise in combating Alzheimer's. Researchers at the UC San Diego School of Medicine have discovered a small protein fragment called catastatin, or CST, which they believe could prevent many of the key processes that cause the loss of brain cells. The study's authors said further research is needed before considering the peptide as a potential treatment. You're listening to the latest on NBC News Radio. The U.S. Supreme Court is again blocking Missouri from using a Republican-backed congressional map in the November midterm election. Scott Carr has more from Washington.
1: The justices ordered the state to use its 2022 map, reversing a federal appeals court ruling that would have allowed boundaries adopted by the Republican-led legislature last year. That map divided Kansas City among several districts to make Democratic Representative Emanuel Cleaver's seat harder for Democrats to retain. The order marks the third time this month the Supreme Court intervened with the same result.
10: CNN reports it's been barred from traveling with President Trump on Air Force One today. The president is going to Tennessee to attend the college football game between the Volunteers and the Texas Longhorns. This comes after a federal judge ruled the Trump administration must temporarily restore access to the White House for outlets that had been banned. Trump banned CNN, MS Now, and Politico over what he said was negative coverage and fake news. A former Fort Hood soldier is heading to prison for trying to sell stolen information overseas. A federal judge Friday sentenced 22-year-old Cameron Wagenius to almost 6 years behind bars. Wagenius admitted hacking telecom firms and helping to try to extort at least $1 million. The DOJ says he spent over 2 weeks trying to sell stolen info to what he believed was a foreign military intelligence service. He later searched online, "Can hacking be treason?" Federal agents seized his devices in December 2024. After his commander ordered him off electronics, Wagenius bought another laptop the very next day and kept using it in Fort Hood Barracks. The Golden State Warriors are extending franchise legend Stephen Curry. ESPN reported the team agreed to a 2-year extension with Curry worth $116 million. The deal includes a player option in 2028-29. Curry turned 38 years old in March and has played his entire 17-year career with the Warriors. The four-time NBA champion played 43 games last season, averaging 26 points per game. Lisa Taylor, NBC News Radio.
13: And now for your Alternative Talk weekend weather outlook. For this Saturday, we'll have mostly sunny skies throughout the day, giving us a high near 63 and calm winds. Overnight, mostly cloudy with a low around 49. For tomorrow, we'll have a gradually clearing Sunday ahead of us to become sunny, bringing us a high near 64 and a low around 48. And for just a quick traffic note, southbound direction of 405 this weekend is completely closed from Coal Creek Parkway through the Washington 900.
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0: is President Xi's first visit to the Trump White House, so they really rolled out the red carpet in a big way.
1: Ladies and gentlemen, the national anthem of the People's Republic of China, followed by the national anthem of the United States.
0: Wait a minute. That's not the Chinese national. This guy is out of his mind.
2: All right, 6 minutes after the hour, last hour before my vacation.
3: That's right.
2: You know, I want to spend it with...

0: Hi, Frangela. Hi.
1: Well, hello, birthday hello. Girl.
0: I was previewing my When Doves Cry interpretive dance for you that I'll be doing behind your rendition at my party.
2: Oh, you should do that down front. Don't do that behind.
0: Okay.
2: You want to make sure everybody sees every bit of that. Because the words are in your limbs. You know what I mean?
0: Yeah, exactly.
2: Like, if we weren't singing, people would still look at that dance and go, oh, When Doves Cry. They would know.
0: Yeah.
1: Because, the interpret is in her bones.
2: That's what I'm saying.
0: Angela V. Shelton, I listened to The Final Word this week and realized that I may be spazzier than you are, but you are indeed. The number of times you've injured yourself is really quite... Because I've hit a certain age, obviously. It's big birthday coming up next week. But I literally, what did I say, Chris? I came down, I'm like, I stepped in a hole yesterday and turned my ankle and fell down.
3: Yep.
0: So, Angela V. Shelton, have you ever gone into a kitchen and not burned or cut yourself?
2: I'm the Fifth Amendment.
1: It happens. She can
2: doesn't
1: do
2: everybody?
1: It.
2: That's not. I thought that was how the kitchen says hello. It jumps up and hurts you. No, it's a bad area for me. When people ask me to go in, and I'm like, "How is your insurance?"
1: That's a lot.
0: I learn surprising things about both of you every time I hear Final Word. Francis Callier, how old are you? You spend how much time every day listening to Crypto Bros? Did you actually say that? Speak those words?
1: Hours.
2: Yeah. Oh, hours.
1: Hours.
2: That and home shopping.
1: No, I don't do the home shopping anymore.
2: Oh, home shopping fell off.
1: But no, I've replaced that with the Weather Channel.
3: Oh,
0: yes, there we go.
3: Okay.
1: That's
3: I'm cool. down with that. I am down with that.
0: And Crypto Bros?
2: Yeah.
0: I don't. What is that?
1: You know what?
2: Grandma wants to understand.
1: Grandma really, a few years back, Grandma said she's going to understand cryptocurrency, mm-hmm. blockchains, uh-huh. real world assets,
0: yeah,
3: right.
0: fantastic.
1: How money rotates in the money market.
2: I believe this is your bingo. That's what I think it is. It's your form of bingo.
0: Okay.
3: Well, what's an NFT? What is a, you know, a meme coin?
1: Non-fungible token.
3: Okay, and a meme coin?
1: Yeah, meme coin. We don't buy those.
3: Okay.
0: Must I spend precious moments of this very fleeting life
1: you
0: I have
1: asked.
0: Not having to learn that? Okay. Frangela,
2: you do what I do. Just think of things. Other things.
0: Alan Ritchson naked. Alan Ritchson
3: yes,
0: naked.
3: Yes, that's
0: okay.
3: what I think
1: oh
3: about.
1: My God,
0: that's for
1: yes,
0: everybody.
1: That's a good
3: uh-huh.
1: one.
3: Yeah. Yeah.
2: You need to be friends with him, Chris.
3: Yes, I do. I believe I need to be more than friends with him.
1: Look at him. Yes, I do.
3: Uh-huh. Oh, no, he's... Yeah.
0: I think he's going through a divorce, Chris. That's when,
3: I know
0: that's
3: he's
0: when
3: going...
0: You, that's when,
3: I am
0: that's when
3: fully
0: to strike
3: aware.
0: When they're
2: We're
0: vulnerable.
2: All on that watch.
3: Yeah, fully aware that he's going through a divorce.
0: Yeah, that's the time for a reacher around.
3: Yeah, I could not be more aware.
0: See?
1: Nice. Yes.
0: See, I'm used to being ignored in here. Frangela heard my joke. Time for a reacher around. See,
3: that's,
0: they ignore me. Thank you.
3: Yes,
0: okay.
3: But that's not the first time you said it in this room.
0: I don't care.
4: I it's liked it
0: funny.
4: The first 20 times you said
0: Shut
4: it.
0: Shut up, Sam. You're not going to have me to kick around next week. I'm going to be on vacation. Frangela, our audience has been very patient waiting for you all week to give a biscuit rating on Byron Donald stripping all Donald Trump references from his campaign website. Can you, in fact, de-biscuit yourself once you have biscuited?
2: No, Stephanie, because you can't. It's the same way you can't take marmalade and get back fruit. That's not how it works.
1: Donald who? I don't know him
2: I
1: name.
2: I don't know no Donald Trump. What are you
1: I don't
2: about?
1: Know him. I don't
2: I don't know him,
1: at
2: him
1: all.
2: Name. That's unfamiliar to me.
1: Very.
2: Would you like a biscuit?
0: Now I want
1: familiar.
0: A biscuit. Now I want a biscuit with marmalade.
1: But I still got biscuits.
0: Yeah. Yeah. I mean, it is too late. Oh, it's like, how many days are we from the midterms? And they're all like, oh, Donald Trump who? It's like,
2: this
0: no, no,
2: war
0: no.
2: has to stop.
0: No, no, no, mother. It's too late, right?
1: Yeah.
2: It's been
1: yeah.
2: killing me all week. This war must stop.
1: Really?
2: Because you just voted today to not do that.
1: Exactly. Yeah. You have had since April?
2: It's like eight
1: March?
2: Attempts,
1: yeah.
2: right?
1: Yeah. To stop this.
0: Yeah. I mentioned this one. I remember our friend Jess Piper from you remember from the Kansas City steam broccoli barbecue house incident.
3: Yes.
2: Oh yes.
3: Uh huh.
0: Anyway, but
2: can't
0: she
2: go back.
0: No. Iowa farmers.
3: You're
0: union.
3: Not welcome back in Kansas City.
2: Nope.
1: No, you're not.
0: It was the best broccoli
2: it was
0: I've ever had.
2: Part of a settlement.
0: I could freeze in time.
1: How we got you out of that state.
0: If I could freeze in time, the looks on Frangela's faces. I wanted to make that my screensaver when I ordered steamed broccoli at the barbecue joint in Kansas City.
2: It was something like this. Eyes wide, mouth open, like, what are we going to get killed? What are you doing?
1: Big eyes, big eyes.
0: Coming from California. So anyway, she retweeted, Iowa Farmers Union endorses Democrats in all federal elections. And she said, I don't know if you can understand how big this news is if you're not from Iowa or a red state. Dear God, I know we keep playing when the leopards eat my face by our new friend Francesca Ramsey. But man, is this finally the election, Frangela? Did people stop voting against their their own interests?
1: I'm from Missouri. Show me.
0: Yeah.
2: It's hard. I mean, I'm gonna tell you something. That last election killed a lot of my hope.
0: Yeah,
2: it really did. And I would like it to be resurrected, but I just don't trust the people right now. So we'll see. The midterms are a good test, right?
0: Yeah. What was I gonna say here? Did you see this? Jill Stein posted, if you had high hopes for the Democratic Party reform, you may want to reset your expectations. P.S. Stop drinking the Kool-Aid. And someone just posted and said, look who's crawled out from under her rock a full 2 years early with her predictable shtick. Usually she waits till a presidential election year to rear her ugly head. Why won't she just go away? I mean, she doesn't ever seem to bash the Republican Party.
3: Nope.
0: She just pops up like clockwork, right?
2: Mm-hmm. She's a Tulsi. You know what I'm saying?
3: Yeah,
2: like they're in this. They're of the same sort of swampy betrayal.
1: Paid plant.
2: Yeah.
1: Feel about them both.
0: I mean, can I just my latest irritant? Because you know my Nicole. I don't like anything that sullies my Nicole. My Nicole Wallace is my. You know, it's my church.
1: I love Miss Nicole.
0: But Paul Rykoff, and we thank him for his service, but it's just, he's one of those both sides do it. You know, he was yesterday talking about how unpopular Democrats are, too. And, you know, and he goes, I think, that Susan Collins is going to hang on in Maine. They trust her. But I'm just like, oh, my God. If ever there has been a starker difference ever in the two parties, it's now, right? And by the way, part of what he's talking about is like, rating, the popularity of the Democrats. Sure. It's because of people like you that go on TV and do this both sides do it bull. And the way the media covered Biden, for example, as opposed to Trump, but it's like, and by the way, every poll shows Democrats, in a virtual blue tsunami. So to go like, no one likes either party, is just, I think, disingenuous right now.
2: 100%. It has always been. I have no respect for both sidesism because it's a lie. Somehow, we talked about, was it yesterday on the final word, we talked about it, that the misconception that we seem to have with being objective or impartial somehow meaning you insult everybody.
0: Yeah.
2: Like, or you critique, like, I see, bring the same level of critique, but the simple fact is when you are topic for topic, whether it's corruption or voting for trying to take care of people versus taking away safety nets, there's just no comparison between the parties.
0: Yeah.
1: Can we just say this too? I'm sick and tired of, we got to have a race, a foot race. And what happens, especially in the media, especially in our bubbles, is that we self-handicap ourselves.
2: Yes.
1: We literally take a stick and knee ourselves to death until we're limping.
2: Yep.
1: And when we're like the hare, we fall asleep right before the finish line. I'm so sick and tired of it.
0: We just played Barack Obama, who I'm telling you, I literally choke up every time I see a video of President Obama, back during his presidency or even now. But Francis, to your point, we got to hold Obama's feet to the fire, people. And you know what we did? We screwed him. We didn't turn out in the midterms. We didn't get him a Congress that could do any of the things that we voted for. And then we went, Obama.
2: Yeah, it's the thing I can't really forgive, about how the Democrats, how we didn't support him and how, he should have gotten his Supreme Court pick, and the fact that Congress did not protect that, did nothing to protect
1: that.
2: Didn't
1: do the work.
2: It's hard for me to get over that with Bernie Sanders, him trying to get somebody to run against Obama.
0: Yeah.
2: You know, and it's, I just... It, I think that what they think that that somehow makes them seem more legitimate.
0: Yeah.
1: Yes.
2: You know, by saying that the Democrats are this or that. And the reality is what I critique the Democrats for is exactly that, falling asleep, is a lack of action. Their actions are not the same.
0: Right.
2: As they don't come in and cut a million people off their health care just because. They don't do that.
0: Yeah.
2: So, and Susan Collins, they trust her? Is he not reading the press?
0: Excuse me. Troy Jackson up 5 over Collins in new Maine U.S. Senate poll. I don't know what polling he's looking at. Representative Chris Pappas, Democrat, leads John Sununu, the Republican, in New Hampshire by 5 points. We just have to, I want the polls to motivate us, not to make us go, oh, I don't need to turn out. Let this motivate you to, make these polls come true. We've got to just, because I know I get the don't get happy every time I cite a poll, but right? But I think.
2: Because we can't trust polls entirely. I think people sometimes, a lot of people are their better selves in a poll. But when they get to the actual vote, that's what they taught me with Hillary.
0: Yeah.
2: Right? Like, that people may be having this feeling. What concerns me as always is not that people will vote, that people won't vote for the Democrats. It's that they won't be able to vote or their votes won't get counted. Right. That is the thing that because I believe people are going to vote for the Democrats too. I don't see, that 32% of the country that's just gone, they're going to do whatever they're going to do. I predict a lot of them aren't going to even vote.
0: Yeah.
2: But that's at least 22% of them will vote or whatever crazy.
0: Yeah.
2: We just have to get in there and make sure that everybody's vote gets counted.
1: Yes. My expectation is that this blue tsunami is so large that Trump will be able to say, I can't trust this because you mean to tell me everybody voted for the Democrats? And yes, they are.
0: Yes, they
1: will.
0: Yep. We resoundingly say yes. All right, 19 minutes after the hour, this portion of the show brought to you by, wow, who needs a low-cost airline? 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
3: Are you okay?
0: This is 1 foot out the door to vacation. 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
0: Or $45. 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
3: That's right.
0: Go to freespeech.org/donate.
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0: you'll be in good hands. Jody Hamilton. Oh wow. Okay.
1: Oh, yeah. We'll that's the one that cuts a drunken Canadian intern.
0: Oh, the drunken intern did that one.
2: And I know it's Dolly Day, but it's like...
0: He went on vacation in the middle of trying to record the vacation bump song. Yeah. Okay. Yep. All right. Jody Hamilton will be in the big chair next week.
1: That's right.
0: Rude Pundit and Noel Castler. You guys Monday. Uh-huh. For Angela, now they're getting to, you know, now they're coming for the wine. And that's...
3: What?
0: Trump started a trade war with Canada. Canada stopped buying American wine. One California winery went from shipping 75,000 cases a year to Canada to about 1,000. Now the family is selling the winery in 10 vineyards.
1: How much wine does Canada drink?
0: Turns out pissing off your biggest customer was not a brilliant business strategy. Yeah, art of the deal again, right?
4: You know what? And you know what I love about it is all these corporations that bow down, all the businessmen. Mm-hmm. Yes. Trump's a businessman. We need a
0: That's my favorite.
4: Run in all your business.
0: That's my favorite. Right. That's my favorite new impression of yours. I like that.
5: That's rich Republican business owners.
0: It's old Uncle.
4: Look at me. I'm a business man.
0: It's old Uncle Moneybags.
1: Yeah, he's got a monocle. He's holding a bag. He's holding a bag with a dollar sign on the side of it.
5: Yes.
1: Yeah.
5: He's like using his cane to beat down the poor.
1: Yep.
0: Have you heard Chris's impression of the MAGA voter?
4: No.
0: I pledge to support the greatest president ever, Donald J. Trump.
1: That was the pledge that they had to take at that convention.
0: That was, remember, they had to take a pledge. Uh-huh. Okay. All right. Here is
5: That's like a walrus with a head injury.
1: Yeah, pretty much.
0: That kind of is a little insulting to walruses with head injuries, rather than MAGA voters.
5: That's
0: but
5: true.
0: Okay.
5: That shows some pity.
0: But here is Jason Selvig, her friend, with a Trump voter.
6: Donald Trump Jr. was married in the Bahamas, and there was a lavish party thrown by a Russian oligarch with ties to Putin. Does that bother you?
7: I don't know that that's true.
6: It's true, yeah.
7: How do you know that it's true?
6: Well, there was reporting on it from...
7: Yeah, a lot of fake reporting.
6: Well, there's been reporting on this, and assuming that was true, and you can research it yourself, would that bother you?
7: From Russia was there?
6: A Russian oligarch paid for it.
7: That I don't believe.
6: If it was true, though, would that bother you?
7: I guess so, yeah. But I don't know that it's true.
6: Okay.
5: It's eerie.
4: Oh wow! Dead on, Chris.
5: Dead on, eerie.
1: See?
5: Yeah. I had no idea that you could do that.
1: I can't.
0: What do you say? Stop recruiting at Klan rallies.
5: Yeah, you see what she said? She's like, I refuse to hear any information that would at all challenge me. Yeah.
4: Yes.
1: I don't understand the question, and I won't respond to it.
0: And weren't they all the ones screaming about the Epstein files? Uh-huh. I don't know what is going on with this. I didn't have time to ask Dean, but a federal judge gave Trump's DOJ until 11 this morning to hand over handwritten FBI notes on Epstein. Those are the ones that directly accused Donald Trump, credibly. The notes come from interviews with a woman who says Epstein introduced her to Trump when she was a teenager. The answer, appeal the order instead of handling them over. If there's nothing in those notes, why fight the judge? I mean, they're fighting the Katie Fang tooth and nail. I mean, nobody does that unless it's not, like Ted Lieu says, unless it's not incredibly incriminating.
5: Yeah, well, I mean, it's hard to believe that Donald Trump has mentioned some crazy number of times in the files because he was just there and said hi. You know what I mean?
4: Yeah. Tens of thousands.
5: Like, that literally everybody who gave testimony.
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5: So talk, they hear you. You can do it if you try. 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
7: Now we're getting killed.
8: Yeah, well, Kyle's not here.
7: How come?
8: Kicked off the team. Didn't Tim tell you? Kyle and some other kids got caught drinking beer in the park a couple of nights ago.
7: Really?
8: Yeah. Zero tolerance. He's out for the season.
7: Come on, it's a first offense, right?
8: That we know of. But why should that matter? He knew not to drink. I've made it clear to Matt that's what we expect from him. What have you said to Tim?
7: Nothing really. You know, a lot of kids try it at this age, so...
8: Yeah, well, a lot of kids don't try it, too. I'm not saying that Matt's going to be this perfect kid, but if I don't tell him what we expect and why he shouldn't drink, how's he going to know?
7: You think kids that age really listen?
8: They never admit it, Bill, but they hear more than you think.
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0: one of the many things I love about President Trump is that he is the consummate host. He loves hosting people. I won't be a bit surprised if he decides at one point to say, you know, President Xi, let's go visit Panda Express and see what you think of their broccoli beef. I'd love to see that happen. That's the kind of thing President Trump likes to do.
1: What?
2: That was Representative or Senator Mike Lee.
1: What?
2: Of the questionable state of Utah.
1: Wow. It's worse than just feeding people McDonald's. How did they do that? I am impressed
3: and
1: by
3: this. And get racist with it. Get racist.
4: Yeah, they have to get racist with it. They have to get racist with it. That's just, that's the cherry on top for them. Panda, what in the world is wrong with these people?
2: Every now and again, I get winded. When I read this out, I said to Chris, "You mean are you saying it like it would be a good thing?"
5: Yeah.
2: Just to see the look on Xi's face would be enough. Going where now?
1: How do they do it? How do they find a way to embarrass us even more? Like, I don't.
2: Every day. In this one, Virgil, is the question of that I've been asking everyone this morning. Obviously, about the press ban, right? So that he banned them against a court order, then changed his mind, and then banned them again last night from covering Xi. The headline this morning is Trump rages. CNN didn't cover Xi's arrival at the White House. And I have to ask Chris, because I literally don't. I'm like, does he not know that they banned them? Like, he went on and on. He posted this whole CNN and MSNBC, just to show you how fake they are, today refused to cover one of the biggest and most beautiful events to take place in years. Event was magnificent, actually made for television. Because they're fake news and because they know how good it would be, they didn't want credit to be given to Trump, so they refused to be there.
5: He just wanted something to whine about.
2: They banned them.
5: That's where he gets his power from, is whining.
2: Oh my God.
4: I also think he's sundowning. I think he doesn't remember. By the way, the reason.
2: You know what everybody's talking about, Frangela, is first of all, it was 70 degrees in D.C. yesterday. He's wearing this heavy coat and gloves. And, you know, first of all, old people get cold really easily. I know this from my mom. And also the dementia. They were talking about, when he did the flyover, how he winced. And you know, reaction to loud noises is also part of, you know, dementia. But I don't know if you saw that with him on with the flyover. He was like, I just thought, every day, you're like, there is clearly something very wrong that is spiraling.
5: Some beef and broccoli from Panda Express.
2: That'll fix that.
5: Yeah, uh-huh.
4: That'll fix that. I think he should be glad if he could remember that he banned them, because I think it's really tone deaf.
2: I mean, he's sitting next to Marco Rubio.
4: that,
2: he's
4: that,
2: like,
4: that
2: where's
4: dinner.
2: Where's Marco?
4: They're sitting up there with gold all around them, hosting an adversary.
2: Yeah.
4: Somebody who he has said is a major problem. While people can't buy groceries.
5: Yeah. I put gold in finger quotes. That's all spray paint.
2: Yeah. So gross.
3: Yeah. Well, okay. Meanwhile, what for me, I really need... Trump would do so much better if he came out and said, we're trying to break the Chinese economy by denying them diesel and oil, which their entire economy is based on. Mm-hmm. And that's why this man is here.
2: Yeah. Yeah.
4: But he doesn't know that.
5: No, he doesn't.
2: Senator,
4: he has no clue about that.
2: Elizabeth Warren talking about this yesterday.
6: He loves dictators, and he loves the power that Xi Jinping represents. And I think this is the president really saying to the leader of China, don't hurt me. You know, I just want to just honor you in every way I possibly can.
2: Okay, are you ready for the next headline, Frangela? CBS News, Pentagon is prepping for action in Cuba.
3: These poor people alone.
2: This is so exhausting. I just can't.
4: Why can't anybody just put some Benadryl? Diet Coke. It's not poison.
5: No.
4: It's just a little sleepy.
3: It's nap time.
2: Okay, so here is the latest, Sebastian Gorka.
5: Uh-huh.
2: Greetings.
4: Yeah, with him.
5: Yeah.
7: Greetings.
3: Ew!
2: This is the latest, if you think gas prices are too high, I guess.
7: Everybody's obsessing with the price of gas. This is much bigger than the price of gas. And think about what would happen to the price of gasoline if those missiles were nuclear tipped. The idea that you're experiencing problems now it would be just absolutely incomparable.
4: Okay. It's giving Nosferatu. You know what I'm saying?
2: I mean, deeply.
8: You rang.
5: Yes, it's giving lurch.
2: You rang, my liege.
4: It's so... Why does it get directly to your spine?
2: I know.
4: And just like... So creepy.
7: He's
4: so creepy. I think I would scream. If I think I was in a room with him, if I turned around and he was there, I'd just go...
5: Yeah.
2: Imagine, like, has any woman ever had sex with him and he gets on top of you and just like...
7: Greetings.
4: Ew. Ew. He
5: flashes his fangs.
4: Oh, my God. I choose death.
2: Death, where is thy sting?
7: Greetings.
2: Where is my killer robot?
4: That's so... So... Oh, my God.
2: You're like, AI, hurry. Okay. A 36-year-old Costa Rican man whose family says he complained of missing insulin shots and meals to manage his diabetes is the third detainee to die in less than 6 months at an ICE facility in Louisiana. Frangela, we keep saying, like, oh, it's just, that's hyperbole, you know, talking about concentration camps, Hitler, blah, blah, blah. How many times do I have to say it? They didn't start with the gas chambers. The first people died because of this. You know, nutrition, lack of medical care, right?
4: Yes, and they were work camps.
2: Yes.
4: Yeah. You know, and
2: work
4: I think
2: still
4: that
2: set you free.
4: You know, so I'm sorry, I can't get the Gorka off me.
7: Greetings.
2: You're like, can I take a shower? I've got Gorka on me.
4: Ew.
2: Sorry. I didn't mean to traumatize you. All right, now I'm going to traumatize you with big balls. I apologize, but I have just one last story I say for you. Jeffrey says, if you ever start to lose sight of how ridiculous all this is, remember the regime gave access to all of your personal information to a broccoli-headed kid named Big Balls. Mm-hmm. If you ever want to feel a bit better about that, this line from the attached story, a state can prosecute this. Big Balls are now exposed to serious criminal charges in at least six states. This kid, look at this little douche nozzle.
5: Yeah.
2: He's like, what was he, 19?
5: Uh-huh.
2: And this Doge bolt. I mean, Fred.
4: They all need to go to jail.
2: Yeah.
3: Everybody needs to go to jail. And he had a boss. His name is Elon Musk. Mm-hmm.
4: Hello.
2: Yeah.
4: He needs to be in jail. They have all those camps all set up now. We can get them all in.
5: Yep.
2: All right, Frangela, I saved another one for you because we've all had bad breakups now and again. Kristen Sinema's ex trashed.
5: Oh God.
4: Oh, Kristen Sinema.
2: Oh, dear. She is the John Fetterman. She's the John Fetterman of Tulsi Gabbard's, of Jill Stein.
4: Yes. She's so. Plus, she got a little, like, just, like, nasty.
2: Oh, yeah.
4: You know,
2: of Joe Manchin's.
4: Like,
2: I'm sorry, I wasn't done with the. Okay.
4: Oh, sorry.
2: Yeah. former Arizona Senator Kristen Sinema's former bodyguard and romantic partner was arrested earlier this month in Maricopa County after breaking into her home and damaging $200,000 worth of artwork and expensive alcohol. Wow. See,
5: he broke the good liquor.
2: Uh-oh. You broke mommy's good liquor.
5: Uh-huh.
4: He got into her lair.
2: Wow. By the way, that's a lot of grifting that she has $200,000
5: worth of art
2: and liquor. Yeah. Wow. Okay.
3: Yeah.
2: Hmm. The incident took place when Sinema was out of town. Of course, he, 39, Matthew somebody, allegedly contacted Sinema and demanded that she post a video to her ex account. He told her if she declined to do so, he would damage a painting every 10 minutes.
5: Oh, wow. My God.
2: This makes me feel better about any breakup. Sinema told law enforcement she refused, prompting him to take down about 22 paintings and throw them into her swimming pool. Earlier this month, a judge in North Carolina ruled that his ex-wife can sue her under the state's homewrecker law. This whole story is magical.
4: It's so tawdry. And
3: I know.
4: Just, gross.
3: What did she date
4: Gorka?
2: What did
4: I could see that couple.
2: Yeah. Yeah.
7: Greetings.
2: What did he want her to post? It didn't say.
5: I don't know.
2: He wanted her to post a video. What did he want her to say?
5: I have no
2: idea. It's hilarious. I've got to find out the details.
4: I hope it's of their love.
2: Totally. Do you have a splash sound effect? Is there going to be audio of this whole thing, do you think? You better post a video or I'm going to throw another painting in the... I will do it.
5: local Phoenix media had more details, so I'll pull
4: that
5: story
4: thank
5: for you.
4: Yeah, I need to know.
8: This is so saucy.
2: Yeah.
8: What are the deets?
2: Yeah, there goes the Picasso.
4: What's lower than Us Magazine for this kind of story? What's the lower than that?
5: Weekly World News, along with Bat Boy.
8: There you go.
2: That's fantastic. It's all fantastic. Okay. All right. Speaking of, Attorney General Todd Blanche, it's time to go. Slammed a federal appeals court for blocking a central plank of the Trump administration's deportation agenda. They've tried to use third-party countries such as El Salvador, Rwanda, and South Sudan for deportations, but has faced pushback from the courts. How this is not clearly it's illegal, it's immoral, and cruel. But this is what I thought. Also, how is it legal to shift onto a country they've never been to? They don't speak the language, and it's dangerous.
8: It's not legal.
3: An entirely different continent.
4: It's not even close. You can't take no bus there.
2: Exactly. All right. While Chris looks for details on the tawdry cinema affair, we will continue. One more segment.
5: I don't think they're revealing what the video was about.
8: We need to know because he may not be guilty of anything.
2: Well, she didn't do it. He wanted her to post a video.
5: Right. And since she
2: didn't
5: do it.
2: What did he want her to say?
5: Right.
2: I must know.
8: Somebody knows. A lot of people know if I know my Kristen soon.
2: We something like we broke up because his penis was entirely too large and I just couldn't something like that like
5: I guess.
2: Okay, all right, 45 minutes after the hour. 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

0: 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Why? Because, as Frangela knows, I will be dancing the night away at my, well, midday. I'm old.
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1: Okay.
2: We welcome your vote.
1: Of course we do.
3: But that's it.
2: Doesn't mean we're going to hug you real tight, but we welcome your vote.
3: Because they'll swing right back. Mm-hmm.
1: Republicans have all but erased their gains about among young men from the 2024 election, according to a new poll. Democratic candidates with a commanding lead over Republicans among young men ages 18 to 30 who are highly likely to vote in the midterms. They preferred Democratic candidates by 17 points.
2: All right.
1: I mean, Frangela, I hate to, you know, bring it back to misogyny, but, you know, sometimes you don't know. You go, was it the racism or the misogyny more? But you go, well, you know, I guess Hillary suffered the same thing. That you know, we just do have a misogyny problem.
3: Absolutely. I would say the country is misogynist.
4: Yeah.
3: Like, it's the racism and the misogyny together. That's why you can't. You can't trust those people are voting in what for themselves.
1: Yeah.
3: They're not voting for anyone else. They're not voting for the country. They're voting for themselves.
1: What are the headlines? This is why I need a vacation, Chris, because headlines are Carney says he prepared Canada for possible invasion by the U.S. Have we just turned full time into a South Park episode?
4: Like, are
1: we?
4: Absolutely.
2: If Carney is a good leader, yes, he needs to prepare for something like this.
1: He said he prepared over the past year for the extreme tail risk that Trump might order military action against Canada. Okay,
2: because we're unreliable now.
3: They're going to militarize that border. We've never, it's ridiculous.
4: And which means that when we have a problem in this country,
3: they're not
4: we
3: coming.
4: Can't get there. Right.
1: Yeah.
3: No, and they're not going to help us.
1: Canada's capital to
4: That's
1: rename.
4: That's what I mean, yeah.
1: Canada's capital to rename Trump Avenue. Ottawa City Council voted to rename a street that was named after Trump more than 20 years ago.
2: Oh, okay.
1: saying Trump does not deserve the honor in light of his repeated threats to Canada. They're going to have a public consultation process to select a new name for the street. Please let it be Obama. Please make it Obama. Please make it Obama.
3: That would be wonderful.
4: That would be so good. I would fly up there and be like, I am here for this.
3: Oh, or, you know, Hillary.
1: I mean, Biden would be good, but he's just so racist that Obama would
3: be better. You want Obama.
1: Yeah.
4: No, you want
1: Obama. Did you hear that President Xi apparently wanted to go to the Obama Presidential Library?
2: Oh.
1: But then decided that, you know, Trump would his pants, so I don't know, whatever.
3: All right. Well, one day he can go to the Trump Library / Casino.
2: Yeah. Mm-hmm.
1: So, Senator Foghorn Leghorn, what's his name? John Kennedy.
3: Oh,
2: yeah. Senator Cornpone. Mm-hmm.
1: There's Senator Cornpone.
3: Yeah, we call him Cornpone.
2: Uh-huh.
1: Yeah. He went to Vassar. But so tired of his fake. Okay. He's of the Bestiality Exchange. I highly recommend it with Kash Patel. Uh-huh. What about the Bestiality? So these are his these are his latest thoughts. Let me get my Cornpone music. I think people running around are reptiles. I think they're part of a colony of reptiles.
2: I'm sorry, what?
1: China, North Korea, Russia, and as I said, Iran, the chief reptile. The quarterback is President Xi in China. You can't trust any of them. It's like the same hooker in different dresses. They all lie. They all lie like timeshare salesmen. You can't trust them. I wouldn't turn my back on any of them, even if I thought and knew they were 2 days dead.
2: Who's that timeshare salesman thing again?
1: They're angry because President Trump has ripped around a new ashtray.
2: A what? Ashtray?
1: You know what? I speak Frangela, but I don't speak Cornpone. Can you?
2: Does he say ashtray so that he doesn't say ass?
1: Yes.
2: Okay, got it.
1: Mm-hmm. Yes.
2: All right. Mm-hmm.
3: Because he's decent, you know.
4: He good people.
3: That man talks about prostitutes.
2: Yeah, man of God.
1: Okay, I just one last one today. In a previously secret opinion unsealed Wednesday, two appeals court judges said in April 2023 that Trump's attempt to block a subpoena seeking testimony from former Vice President Mike Pence about Trump's efforts to subvert the 2020 election lacked grounding in the Constitution, the founder's constitutional design, or settled precedent. Frangela, I know what all the cooler legal minds say, but why he wasn't arrested on January 6th?
3: Thank you.
1: I don't understand, and a lot of other countries don't understand.
3: No.
4: He won't be arrested after this.
3: Oh, he better be.
1: Yeah.
3: He better be.
1: Yeah.
3: Or I'm going to go really crazy. And I mean, I know you're going to be like, that's a short trip.

0: Seriously.
1: Can you get more stabby or more pitchforky?
0: Torchy? We'll go find out if they don't act, do what they're supposed to do, Stephanie. I'm for real.
1: We're already very torchy, very pitchforky around here, up in here.
0: Okay. I mean...
1: Kevin in D.C. real quick. Hey, Kev.
2: Here, real quick. I've been too angry to call because of what you've just mentioned, but I'm never too angry to call to wish you a birthday and hope you have a great time.
1: Thank you. You're very naughty. Very, very naughty. I need some spankings.
3: Oh, God. Stop
1: Jay,
3: that.
1: Jay in Pittsburgh is going to see Paula Poundstone tonight, who will be at the party, my birthday, this weekend. Hi, Jay.
4: That's right. I'm going to Munhall, PA, which you all made fun of last time. So, excited to see Paula. And, Mama, I donated a Free Speech TV today for your birthday. Happy 21st.
1: Hey, thank you. Thank you for happy 45. Yes, give $45 in honor of my 45th birthday.
5: I think they'd rather have $65.
1: Just shut up. You just shut up.
6: What would that? That doesn't make sense.
1: Hey, Frangel's got a YouTube thing, you know.
5: Yes.
1: Do it.
0: Yeah, Frangel's Idiot of the Week.
1: Oh, my God. Idiot of the Week. Final word. So fantastic. You learned so many surprising things about Frangela. We love you. Goodbye, Frangela.
5: Thanks, you guys.
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11: NBC News Radio, I'm Lisa Taylor. The nor'easter hit the state of New Jersey Friday night. Governor Mikey Sherrill declared an emergency in eight counties along the coast late Friday where flood warnings have been posted. Meteorologist Bill Caron says the wind will be a particular issue in this nor'easter.
12: Areas like Long Island, 50 to 60 mile per hour gusts. The Jersey Shore, same for you, up to 55. Areas in southern Mass could get up to 60. And because of these higher winds and the heavy rain, the power outage map is getting worse.
11: Videos on social media show flooded streets in New Jersey and the towns of Surf City and Ocean City. The storm is expected to create a wet and windy weekend across much of the Northeast. Hawaii is preparing for flooding and mudslides as Hurricane Nolo threatens the islands. Ryan Chandler reports from Naalehu.
13: Across the Big Island, residents fear rainfall that could total more than 2 feet in some areas, threatening mudslides and catastrophic flooding.
11: Hawaii's Governor Josh Green said Friday over 100 National Guard members are on the Big Island, where the Category 1 hurricane is about 150 miles off the coast. Nolo is expected to move past the islands over the weekend, but storm force winds up to 75 miles per hour could cause damage on the island. Storm surge up to 3 feet is also possible. Consumer sentiment hit a four-month low in September. The University of Michigan's final reading for the month fell on concerns over high prices and worries about the economy. The survey noted declines across most age and income groups. Year-ahead inflation expectations rose to 4.6%, which is a significant jump from before the Iran conflict began in February. A naturally occurring human peptide is showing promise in combating Alzheimer's. Researchers at the UC San Diego School of Medicine have discovered a small protein fragment called catastatin, or CST, which they believe could prevent many of the key processes that cause the loss of brain cells. The study's authors said further research is needed before considering the peptide as a potential treatment. You're listening to the latest on NBC News Radio. The U.S. Supreme Court is again blocking Missouri from using a Republican-backed congressional map in the November midterm election. Scott Carr has more from Washington.
14: The justices ordered the state to use its 2022 map, reversing a federal appeals court ruling that would have allowed boundaries adopted by the Republican-led legislature last last year. That map divided Kansas City among several districts to make Democratic Representative Emanuel Cleaver's seat harder for Democrats to retain. The order marks the third time this month the Supreme Court intervened with the same result.
11: CNN reports it's been barred from traveling with President Trump on Air Force One today. The president is going to Tennessee to attend the college football game between the Volunteers and the Texas Longhorns. This comes after a federal judge ruled the Trump administration must temporarily restore access to the White House for outlets that had been banned. Trump banned CNN, MS Now, and Politico over what he said was negative coverage and fake news. A former Fort Hood soldier is heading to prison for trying to sell stolen information overseas. A federal judge Friday sentenced 22-year-old Cameron Wagenius to almost 6 years behind bars. Wagenius admitted hacking telecom firms and helping to try to extort at least $1 million. The DOJ says he spent over 2 weeks trying to sell stolen info to what he believed was a foreign military intelligence service. He later searched online, can hacking be treason? Federal agents seized his devices in December 2024 after his commander ordered him off electronics. Wagenius bought another laptop the very next day and kept using it in Fort Hood Barracks. The Golden State Warriors are extending franchise legend Stephen Curry. ESPN reported the team agreed to a 2-year extension with Curry worth $116 million. The deal includes a player option in 2028-29. Curry turned 38 years old in March and has played his entire 17-year career with the Warriors. The four-time NBA champion played 43 games last season, averaging 26 points per game. Lisa Taylor, NBC News Radio.
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18: And now for your Alternative Talk weekend weather outlook. For this Saturday, we'll have mostly sunny skies throughout the day, giving us a high near 63 and calm winds. Overnight, mostly cloudy with a low around 49. For tomorrow, we'll have a gradually clearing Sunday ahead of us to become sunny, bringing us a high near 64 and a low around 48. And for just a quick traffic note, southbound direction of 405 this weekend is completely closed from Coal Creek Parkway through the Washington 900.
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0: Welcome to The Gaily Show. We're the only daily LGBTQ news program on the radio in the United States. I am your host, John Parker. Today is our weekly episode we call Unpack This For Me. It's when an expert guest joins us for the hour to unpack a particular issue affecting the LGBTQ and allied community. Today, here's what our guest is going to unpack for us. It was recently, a couple days ago, the National LGBTQ Service Members and Veterans Day, which is also the same day every year as the repeal of Don't Ask, Don't Tell, which this year we're celebrating the 15-year anniversary of the end of that law. We're also going to be talking today about veteran care throughout the country. My guest is friend of the show, Lucas F. Schleissner. Lucas is a writer, educator, and national security strategist whose work examines service, institutional trust, democratic legitimacy, and LGBTQIA plus inclusion in national security institutions. He is the co-founder and chief executive officer of Out in National Security, where he leads a global community advancing LGBTQIA plus inclusion across defense, diplomacy, intelligence, and foreign policy. Luke, so good to see you again.
1: Good to be back with you, John, and all of your listeners across the country.
0: So a big milestone year, 15 years celebrating the end of Don't Ask, Don't Tell. And it was September 20th, right? That is National LGBTQ Service Members and Veterans Day. Tell us about it.
1: Sure. For your listeners who are on the younger side, Don't Ask, Don't Tell was a policy passed into statute in 1993 that barred gay men and lesbians from serving openly in the military. It was originally Don't Ask, Don't Tell, Don't Pursue. So the military's internal police services were not supposed to pursue and investigate people, but more often than not, they did that. And between 1993, when it became law, and when we repealed it in 2011, the military expelled just north of 13,000 LGB service members, and some service members who eventually transitioned, including north of 2,000 Arabic linguists, which, you know, your younger listeners may not remember, but post 9/11, those people were very valuable. Mm-hmm. And so a couple of years ago, one of our partner organizations in Washington State, Minority Veterans, turned Anniversary Repeal Day into a public storytelling event and an opportunity to commemorate. And this year, you know, we've taken it from a handful of states to sort of a nationwide event covering 18 different states and about a half dozen cities. So it's the Atlantic coast from Maine all the way to South Carolina, the entire Pacific coast, plus Hawaii and Anchorage, and, you know, the Midwest, which holds Michigan, Illinois, Wisconsin, Minnesota. And we also got Kansas this year, which is pretty exciting.
0: That's fantastic. Yeah. I want to, because we're obviously dealing with a presidential administration who is kicking out or attempting to remove trans mm-hmm. service members from all branches of the armed services. And so I think that this is, am I correct or am I overstating to say, you know, we had President Eisenhower with his mm-hmm. Lavender Scare, which was get all the gay, all the queers out of any branch of the federal service because bad. Then we have under Clinton, the quote unquote Grand Compromise of Don't Ask, Don't Tell, which was also right about keeping queer people out of federal service. And now we're sort of doing it again. Mm-hmm. Are the arguments substantially different this time around than they were the first two? Because I know, if I recall correctly, President Eisenhower was worried that like queer people were going to be bribed by the communists. So I guess we don't have that anymore.
1: Happy to unpack the history a little bit here. So U.S. military, including the U.S. Army, founded by a fabulous gay man named Baron von Steuben. But, you know, like most militaries, you know, gay sex was conduct unbecoming. And then when we created the Uniform Code of Military Justice in the 40s, we made that a court-martialable act for all the services. And then in the 1950s, the Eisenhower administration introduced an executive order which prohibited queer people from holding security clearances. And for your listeners, you can watch the TV show Fellow Travelers, which I believe either was nominated for or won an Emmy, and it has Matt Bomer in it, and it's just wonderful. That'll explain that a little bit. And that was in place from 1953 all the way to 1995. And, you know, it functioned as a bar for people to be openly queer in the federal government, and it kept us from advancing.
0: That was until 95?
1: Yeah.
0: Oh, I thought it ended before Donut. I thought, oh, so there was an overlap between the two.
1: Yes. Yes. Awesome. Yeah, there was a lot of pressure in the 1970s to lift the ban, including, you know, a famous queer person many people may have seen on Instagram, Leonard Matlevich, who came out, was a Vietnam veteran. And a lot of litigation that ran sort of headlong into the Reagan administration, which was, shall we say, not pro-us, unfortunately, as some of your listeners may remember. And so in the 1990s, when, you know, Clinton was the first Democratic president since Jimmy Carter, there was a lot of interest in moving past this. And originally, Bill Clinton had promised to lift the ban on gays in the military, no questions asked. Came into office as someone who had ostensibly dodged the draft during Vietnam and got rolled by Congress and by the Pentagon that didn't want to do this. And so we ended up with this compromise policy. And this compromise policy let you be gay as long as you didn't tell people you were gay. Unfortunately, that requires service members to lie, which is contrary to the oath they take when they join the military. And also, you know, it's very hard to trust your teammates if you're constantly making up boyfriends or girlfriends or altering your weekend plans or hiding things. As well as, you know, I mean, you can talk to veterans from that era, people who were very careful about whether or not, you know, where they went to gay bars, especially, you know, in places like Norfolk, where there's a lot of military bases, things of that nature. And the end of the Eisenhower executive order was a result of Don't Ask, Don't Tell, because Don't Ask, Don't Tell was not what, what the administration promised people. And so to, you know, make up for the fact that they'd not given the gay community and folks like David Mixner what they'd promised, they ended Eisenhower's executive order. And then in 1998, they barred sexual orientation from being something that you could use against people in security clearance reviews. So for your listeners, you know, this spans...
0: In 88 or 98?
1: 98.
0: 98.
1: So, you know, this spans from, you know, the era of Douglas Sirk movies all the way through Britney Spears is a way to think about it.
0: Can we underscore that for just a second? That
1: sure.
0: Up until 98, which is when did Will and Grace start? When did Ellen come out? Like, there are all these big moments, you know, leading up to this. But up until 1998,
1: yeah,
0: the fact that you were part of the community was seen as an investigative opportunity.
1: Correct. As a real point of concern. Like, you could say, this person's gay, we're going to investigate them. What's interesting is that, you know, at the same time, at the CIA, at the State Department, those employees organized and said, look, we're openly gay. We can't be blackmailed for being gay. So could you please knock it off? And in fact, there's a fabulous Supreme Court case from the 1980s called High Tech Gays versus Disco.
0: Wait, what?
1: So
0: there was really the name of it?
1: That's real. Yeah. So, yep.
0: Gays versus Disco, that's got to be a TV series or a podcast. That's got to be a podcast.
1: Actually, you can find the podcast where they interview the people who did this. So High Tech Gays were a social club of gay rocket scientists and aerospace engineers in Southern California who worked for defense contractors. They worked for Lockheed Martin. They worked for what used to be Martin Mineta, all this other stuff. And, you know, they eventually were like, we're out and proud. We have a booth at local gay pride. Can we not be punished for, you know, being queer? And they sued and they got all the way up to the Ninth Circuit. And the Ninth Circuit was like, you know what? Yes. And then the federal government kept appealing because the federal government felt that, you know, we should in fact be able to decide whether or not you're trustworthy for being queer. And the Supreme Court eventually was just like, nope, never mind. We'll deal with this later. And just punted it back. But I don't want to sort of undersell the amount of organizing and the amount of effort and the number of people who took risks to push a federal government that was interested in, you know, using the closet to decide the boundary between, you know, respectable Americans and people who can serve the country and people who can't.
0: Wow.
1: Mm-hmm.
0: Okay, so
1: I know, right? And Disco in this context is not the music. It is the Defense Security Cooperation Office, which is the office in that era that used to run people's background checks.
0: Cool.
1: Yeah.
0: Cool. We're talking with Lucas Schleusener, co-founder and chief executive officer of Out in National Security. So, okay, we get Don't Ask, Don't Tell in 93.
1: Yep.
0: In 95, the Clinton administration repeals the Eisenhower executive order. In 98, they say, okay, fine, you know, you being a member of the LGBTQ community isn't going to be a cause for concern when you're applying for a job or becoming a service member. But then, okay, then we have this long period until 2011. So what's happening there? Because you mentioned earlier about translators, big deal after 9/11. So what's happening from 98 through to 2011?
1: So what's happening from 98 through 2011 is a really interesting separation. The rest of the federal government, so CIA, FBI, State Department, USAID, Treasury, everyone else who gives a clearance, if you're a gay civilian, you can come out. You can tell your employer, I have a boyfriend or a girlfriend. All that stuff happens in part through organizations like GLIFA at the State Department and ANGLE at the CIA, which are internal clubs or were internal clubs. They've been destroyed by the current administration. And so there's a lot of incremental progress. What was unique is that the military, if you came out, you got the boot. Like, and not only if you came out, if you were discovered. So there's this very long period where the organized gay community and allies across the country do a couple of different things. First and foremost, a group of LGBT veterans form a thing called SLDN, Service Members Legal Defense Network, so that when service members get found out or pursued, they can sue. So there's a lot of individualized litigation and protection. And there was a lot of organizing. So for your older listeners, they will remember efforts to push ROTC chapters off campus because ROTC was discriminating against openly LGBT people. And so end of the Clinton administration, Bush takes office, 9/11 happens. And this policy is in place as the military needs more and more people. At the same time, as the military goes from a peacetime posture to a wartime posture, it is easier and easier to catch people, to read people's emails, which happened in the case of one Air Force Major, Mike Almy, to read people's DMs, to sort of, so real privacy problems. And it creates, you know, a loss for the military that is frankly ridiculous, but the military is also complying with federal law. So all these people are getting kicked out, and it's clear, you know, there's, you know, organization consolidation so that the next Democratic administration will lift the ban. It's a question of when and how.
0: Perfect place to pause there. I want to put a pin in that because I have to hit a commercial break. We're going to have more with Luke Schleusener, co-founder and chief executive officer of Out and National Security, when we come back, talking about the 15-year anniversary of the repeal of Don't Ask, Don't Tell. 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
0: Hey, this is John Parker. I really don't like it when summer ends. So when it does, I start planning my fall trip to Marquette, Michigan. Fall is legit gorgeous on the Fresh Coast, whether it's on the drive there or on a hike under a waterfall or strolling along Presque Isle Park. The reds and golds and oranges are crisp. Every fall, there is a lot to do. There's the paranormal lighthouse tour and eerie walks through Old Town Negaunee, not to mention the magic of the Northern Lights. The Fresh Coast Film Festival is the weekend of October 15th with over 70 films celebrating the Great Lakes and Upper Midwest. Every Saturday morning, you can shop the farmers market in Marquette's historic downtown, as well as the dozens of other stores. And of course, there are my favorites, Huron Bakery, the LGBTQ-owned Cafe Bodega, and Snowbound Books. This is why I've been traveling to Marquette twice a year for over a decade. Plan your adventure like I do at TravelMarquette.com. Welcome back to The Gaily Show. We're coming up on the bottom of the hour. I'm John Parker. This is our weekly episode we call Unpack This For Me, where we sit down with an expert guest to take a deep dive into an issue facing the LGBTQ and ally community. My guest is the co-founder and CEO of out in National Security, Lucas Schleusener. We're talking about the repeal of Don't Ask, Don't Tell. We're celebrating the 15-year anniversary of the end of that law. Before the break, you were sort of talking about, you were talking about what happened between 1998 and 2011. And this is a period where other branches of the federal government are integrating. There are more queer people that are out in there, whereas not so much in the armed services because of Don't Ask, Don't Tell. There was something that you mentioned about, you know, if they were discovered, service members, were they looking?
1: Oh,
0: like,
1: yeah.
0: Were there investigators? They were actively, like, trying to find out, like, being said, like, hey, you know, John over there, he may be, and I'm going to go try and find the evidence of that? Or is it sort of a, we're going to wait until somebody gives us a tip?
1: Oh, no, there were people, all the services have their own, your listeners may know the TV show NCIS. All of the military branches have their own version of NCIS, and those people would, you know, cage gay bars, do things like that. You know, it was very easy to get people, because also, you know, people get caught telling lies, people eventually get dropped off at, you know, basic training or other military activities with a spouse or a partner, you know, people's phones get gone through, people's emails, lots and lots of stuff like that happens. But, you know, the original compromise policy was a promise to not pursue the gay people who wanted to serve. And of course, none of the services did that. And in fact, pursued a lot of gay people and a lot of lesbians and a lot of people that they took to be those things. There are, you know, interesting stories of, you know, women in particular who were perceived to be too butch, to be, you know, heterosexual. And there are stories of men who were treated, who were too effeminate, but were not queer, who got harassed under this policy. But the policy during wartime became a solvent because, you know, the Bush administration was using National Guard units. And so a lot of people went to war with their neighbors who they'd trained with. And more people were exposed to the absurdity of, you know, Frank here is an Arabic linguist. We're at war in Iraq and Afghanistan. And, you know, in Iraq, you need Arabic linguists. And you also need people who can read signals intelligence and do other stuff when interacting with terrorist groups. And they're just losing talented teammates. And so there ended up being friction inside the military where more and more people found the policy absurd. And a lot of people, as the military went through stop loss and other personnel challenges, were pretending not to see the policy. At the same time, the war made it a more urgent LGBTQ community demand. And it was sort of interlocked with the rise of marriage equality demands. And so Patrick Murphy, who was the first Iraq War veteran elected to Congress in 2006, who had plenty of gay friends, had been a supporter of Don't Ask, Don't Tell, had served with gay people and then realized that this was ridiculous, ended up being the person who championed repeal in partnership with SLDN and the Human Rights Campaign and lots of other predecessor organizations. And so after President Obama won the election in November of 2008, it became a legislative priority. And sort of as a lesson learned from trying to jam through open service during the Clinton administration, the Obama administration, because it had become federal law rather than Pentagon policy, had to pass legislation and get the Pentagon to agree to a 6-month study to confirm that it would be okay if American gays served openly in the military. And at this point, every other NATO country except Turkey and Greece had open LGBT service. And the U.S. military was interoperable with all of those militaries in Afghanistan. So the U.S. military could respect the fact that, you know, there were gay colonels and master sergeants and master chiefs and quartermasters and whatever all across NATO. And so we finally caught up in 2011.
0: Are you saying we were the third to last?
1: Yeah, pretty much. Turkey still doesn't. Right.
0: Okay. Remind me, did President Obama campaign on this issue? Like on the campaign trail in 08, he was like, we are going to undo this.
1: Yes.
0: Interesting, because he was against marriage at the time. So he was on board with repealing this and he followed through.
1: Yeah. Yeah.
0: That is good to know. Mm-hmm. What can you, dare I ask, since it is the 15-year anniversary, I mean, what were the... you know, they're doing this study. So was there the same level of pushback from the Pentagon, the veracity of it that there was in 92 and 93? Or was there more Like some people were like, please let's get rid of this. Because it feels like in 92 and 93, it was uniformly like, no, we are not doing this. Forget you, Clinton. Whereas in 2011, was it the same level of, were they uniformly like, no, we're not going to do this?
1: No. I mean, so in the long arc of legislation, all the service chiefs went and testified. And in particular, the Marine Corps commandant was very anti. On the other hand, stroke of midnight, don't ask, don't tell is repealed. The next day, the Marine Corps has a recruiting booth at the Tulsa LGBT Center. So, you know, the Marine Corps will, when orders change, salute and step out sharply. And, you know, I have to imagine that if you're a queer kid in Tulsa, Oklahoma, you're tougher than a lot of people who wash through Marine Corps basic. But yeah, there was some friction. You know, the Secretary of Defense was not necessarily in favor, neither was the chairman. But, you know, through congressional hearings and complicated pressure, that moved. And Mike Mullen became a substantial advocate. Mike Mullen, then being the chairman, became an advocate for open service and then continued to be an advocate for open trans service later. Because he, you know, came around to the idea that compelling service members to lie to the military and to their colleagues was corrosive to their oath, but also corrosive to the effectiveness of the force. I will also say that unlike 1993, when, you know, there was a minority in Congress that could support open LGBT service, you know, there was bipartisan support for open LGBT service in 2011.
0: I have to fit in another break here. This is just flying by, this
1: conversation. I know, so much stuff.
0: But it's really great history to recall as we are dealing with it, you know, the third iteration of this under the Trump administration. So we are, I'm going to fit in that break now for our listeners in all of the stations of civic media in Wisconsin. You're going to want to stay tuned to the top of the hour for Democracy Now! And then after that, Native Roots Radio. For right now, you are listening to The Gailey Show. See you on the flip side of this very quick break.
4: NBC News Radio, I'm Lisa Taylor. A Category 1 hurricane off the coast of Hawaii is expected to strengthen to a major hurricane over the weekend. Hurricane Nolo is not expected to make landfall in Hawaii, but forecasters warn heavy rain from the storm could cause flooding and mudslides. Ryan Chandler reports from Na'alehu.
5: Across the Big Island, residents fear rainfall that could total more than 2 feet in some areas.
4: Governor Josh Green said Friday over 100 National Guard members are prepared for emergency assistance on the Big Island. Over 40 million people on the Northeast Coast are in the path of a major storm. On Friday night, the nor'easter hit the state of New Jersey, where Governor Mikey Sherrill declared an emergency in eight counties along the coast. Meteorologist Bill Caron says the wind for this storm will be a major concern.
6: Areas like Long Island, 50 to 60 mile per hour gusts. The Jersey Shore, same for you, up to 55. And because of these higher winds and the heavy rain, the power outage map is getting worse.
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7: 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I sort through the stunning level of unbelievable ineptitude coming from Sleepy McOrange Cankle, his sideshow of freaks, leeches, and substance abusers, and the mind-numbing stupidity that haunts our news feeds. 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Consider me documentation for the eventual trials at the Hague. It's the Matt McNeil Show, afternoon drives and overnights, right here on 11:50 a.m. KKNW.
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13: A predator has never earned the recognition it deserves. But I think that's all about to change.
9: Robert Pattinson is equal parts kingpin and pawn as an interpretation of TV correspondent Chris Hansen in Primetime. His efforts to take down serial predators before the cameras become an outright obsession and an anchor of his own heavy hubris. And it completes what has been a rather flawless year for the actor, 3-4-3, with his energy and anxiety hard to look away from in a sensory-depriving drama meant to leave one in a full-on stress spiral, likely by design. The polar opposite is a spiral of imaginative bounding where friendships are tested and celebrated in the animated adventure Forgotten Island.
14: This place may seem like a paradise, but it's dangerous. She's a demon who feeds on memories. You could forget everything.
15: Even each other?
14: You'll be stuck here forever.
15: These are our memories. We are going home.
9: Her and Liza Soberano lead a sharp ensemble in a tale of two besties about to go separate ways after graduating high school, but not before one more surprise trip to uncover a mythological location that they've been searching for since childhood. Think The Hangover with a dash of Eternal Sunshine and a lot of Filipino folklore, all dressed to the nines with flair to spare. Brilliantly animated, cast, scored, and imbued with a raucous but genuinely empathic spirit. Don't be surprised if you feel the need to call up your long-distance friends afterward. Both are opening in theaters this weekend, and this is Joey J for KKNW.
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17: And now for your Alternative Talk weekend weather outlook. For this Saturday, we'll have mostly sunny skies throughout the day, giving us a high near 63 and calm winds. Overnight, mostly cloudy with a low around 49. For tomorrow, we'll have a gradually clearing Sunday ahead of us to become sunny, bringing us a high near 64 and a low around 48. And for just a quick traffic note, southbound direction of 405 this weekend is completely closed from Coal Creek Parkway through the Washington 900.
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0: Back to the Gailey Show. It is 33 minutes after the hour. I am your host, John Parker. This is our weekly Unpack This For Me episode when an expert guest joins us for the hour to unpack issues affecting the LGBTQ and allied community. Our guest today is unpacking for us the National LGBTQ Service Members and Veterans Day, which was September 20th, also the same day as the repeal of Don't Ask, Don't Tell, which this year we are celebrating the 15th anniversary of. We're also going to be talking about veteran care in the United States. My guest is Lucas Schleusener, who is a writer, educator, and national security strategist whose work examines service, institutional trust, democratic legitimacy, and LGBTQIA plus inclusion in national security institutions. He is the co-founder and chief executive officer of Out in National Security. Okay, so first of all, I just a point of clarification. So Obama campaigns on repealing Don't Ask, Don't Tell, and then nominates a defense secretary who's quasi against it?
1: No, he retains a defense secretary. For those of you who can't remember, he retained Robert Gates, who was Bush's last secretary of defense.
0: Right.
1: So, yeah.
0: Okay.
1: He retains that person, but the people underneath him are all essentially pro, but are not the people responsible for the execution of this.
0: Got it.
1: And so, yes.
0: Oh, yeah, go ahead.
1: Oh, no, that's all.
0: Okay. So, all right, we get repeal. It's done. The Marines are literally the next day recruiting at LGBTQ centers and pride festivals. So what happens next then? Because I imagine there must have been this weird, like, what's the right word for service members who I can't imagine they're like the next day were like, okay, I'm out to all of my friends or all of my colleagues. But what was that period like in terms of the transition?
1: I mean, it was interesting because, like, you know, DOD had a 6-month study period and then trained people to deal with the fact that, you know, homosexuals were serving with them, which leads to the incredibly funny. Yeah, no, like you had to have an orientation about this, apparently. And I will try to dig up some of the slides for that because they are quite striking. So there's a period where, you know, it is one way to think about the 6 months after this is it's the largest coming out since Stonewall, where a whole bunch of people in uniform finally get to stop lying.
0: Yeah.
1: Which is culturally and politically a big deal, but they still run headlong into a couple of barriers. Another thing the Clinton administration did was it passed a thing called the Defense of Marriage Act. So if you were in a same-sex marriage, which more and more same-sex couples in the military were, you could not receive equal benefits. Yeah, so we have a very strange period where, you know, you could get married in Massachusetts or Illinois or Iowa or Minnesota, California for a brief period, but you could not get those same benefits. And only after Windsor in 2013 did DOD decide to use its old rules from pre-Loving v. Virginia, which was back when interracial marriage used to be illegal in parts of the country, to extend marriage benefits to service members and members of the National Guard based on which state they'd legally been married in to override local bans. And then after that, you know, Obergefell lifting the ban on marriage equality nationwide. Those are the next two big things.
0: Mm-hmm.
1: Underneath that, you know, that means if you're a spouse, you know, you can get on your partner's health insurance. That means you, if you're married, can get base housing for you and your family. It means your spouse can take your kids to the base doctor. It means you can shop at the PX. All of these things, you know, that, you know, we give service members and their families in recognition of the sacrifice they're making in terms of time and, you know, body and lives. And that's all really important in terms of family stability, family progress. Like, I know lots of people who I have friends where, like, you know, they were a lesbian couple and one of them went to Korea and the other one pretended to be the babysitter, just going to Korea with them.
0: Oh my God.
1: All of this stuff. And then, you know, DOD under Chuck Hagel and then under Secretary Carter, both of whom I work for, called countries around the world because the U.S. has bases all over the world and said, hey, look, we are now going to recognize service members' marriages. And when they come to Germany, South Korea, Japan, pretty much wherever, we are going to ask you whether or not the Status of Forces Agreement, which is a treaty essentially between our military and theirs, can you recognize this? And some countries were like, hey, we have marriage equality. That's fabulous. So like the UK was like, sure, we, whatever. Same with other countries. Other countries asked us to renegotiate, especially those that did not have marriage equality at the time and now do. And some asked us to wait. But what this did is it opened up career possibilities for LGBT service members in large numbers. Transformational, huge deal because The Pentagon employs one in every 100 Americans. And we, you know, ballpark estimate of service members across the active force, the National Guard and the reserve component is probably about 250,000 people, somewhere in there. And so that means people can have the careers they want. They can take their families with them. People can go to service academies, a whole bunch of other stuff that is very important and makes the country more equitable. It's also important because this overlaps with marriage equality. And it removes a lot of the prohibitions that tell queer people that they are less than, right? This is also another prohibition the Obama administration got rid of was the Congress had put a ban on HIV positive people coming to the U.S. And the Obama administration ended that law as well. So all these different things that said, if you're queer, you're not fully American. And the Obama administration resoundingly changed the laws and changed the policies to say that you were. And then in the last step, in the last years of the administration, it lifted the ban on trans service, which is slightly different than Don't Ask, Don't Tell. Don't Ask, Don't Tell was congressional statute, and the ban on trans service is DOD regulations, and we can talk about that next if you would like.
0: One thing that strikes me about this, and I've learned in our conversations together over the past year. So when Don't Ask, Don't Tell is repealed, overnight, the Department of Defense, which they were obviously prior to this
1: right.
0: the day before on the 19th, but on the 20th of September, 2011, the Department of Defense becomes the largest employer of queer people in the country.
1: Mm-hmm.
0: And then goes on because, right, we don't have Obergefell marriage equality until 2015. So now there's this 4-year period or 2-year period, I guess you said with DOMA, Windsor, that case, that they are now also advancing marriage equality in red states.
1: Yeah. Yeah. So like, so in June of 2013, when we knew that Windsor was coming down, I wrote Chuck Hagel's pride remarks and those were super cool. And it was very exciting because Chuck Hagel, another Republican Secretary of Defense. And then, you know, we had our ceremony and then a couple hours later, the Supreme Court decided Windsor. And so I got to write remarks for a press conference and, you know, my friends in the DOD General Counsel's office had set this thing up where, okay, we are going to activate this old DOD rule, which is marriage by point of celebration. And this is another great, you know, I guess magic school bus or schoolhouse rock lesson for folks listening. DOD pays for most of the National Guard and most of the country. And so DOD came out and said, okay, look, so we pay for the National Guard of Kansas and Alabama and Mississippi. And so for National Guard members, you know, if you get extra vacation time, if you need to cross state lines to get married, and if you get married somewhere else, we will start treating you National Guard member when you're on active duty as married, which is a huge multiplier for equality because that extends all of those benefits further into those states. And a lot of governors who did not want marriage equality were very angry about the fact that, you know, federalism was being used to help people who'd already volunteered, you know, to serve their country.
0: Mm-hmm. Mm-hmm. So where did was it an executive order? Where is the policy come into play that, because the Obama administration at the end of their time repealed it. Where is that policy? Is it an executive order? Is it, what is it that's saying now trans people can't serve in the military?
1: Sure. So until the end of the Obama administration, it is DOD internal personnel and readiness regulations as regards to gender affirming care, gender identity, all this stuff, because fortunately or not, DOD tends to intake current science, but needs to be prodded to update. So you may remember, you know, in the 2010s, gender dysphoria stopped being a mental illness, right? Mm-hmm. Especially for, you know, people who got gender confirmation surgery. And so instead of having to go to Congress and say, you know, we would like to pass a law making trans service irrevocable, Secretary of Defense Carter sat down with his joint chiefs and there's a position called the Undersecretary of Personnel Readiness and said, okay, we're going to do this. How do we get there from here? Came up with a policy, announced it June of 2016. And then, of course, things happened. And for trans service, there are really two buckets. And it's a little distinct from gay service because if you're gay, you are still cisgender and all that. Mm-hmm. For trans service, it's can you join as someone who's already gender transitioned? So what is called accessions policy and then retentions policy. If you are, if you have this medical condition, which requires, you know, hormone replacement therapy, can you be retained? And what are those policies? And those are, those both had to be turned one direction. And this, of course, is part of that same story. This is a period of time, by the way, where we lifted a lot of the bans on what women could do in the military, which was another real problem. And so obviously the Trump administration took office. The Trump administration had a lot of political supporters who were very concerned about this and still are. And so say July of 2017, they released their executive order on Twitter, because that was how that rolled, revoking trans service. And that became a big point of complexity and litigation, because at that point, they were not writing their executive orders with ChatGPT. They were, you know, doing them in Crayon. And so executing it became hard. The process became difficult. And then sort of, and, you know, my colleagues engaged in litigation. And basically, the clock ran out in 2020. And Biden took office, revoked the executive order. Trans people could serve. Now we're back here again, trans people being banned. And that is part of the sort of, you know, what I've seen people describe as, and I don't think is wrong, the second lavender scare of all of the different ways this administration wants to drive queer people out of public life. Whether or not it's, you know, trans service members, at the start of this administration, they removed all of the employee resource groups. And those are, you know, affinity organizations inside the federal government for not only for LGBT people, but for women, for African-Americans, for Latinos, for parents of disabled children, for Jewish folks, for Christian folks, that sort of thing. And they did that because a lot of those groups, if you are a federal employee, are a safe space, a space to build community, a space to be mentored and sponsored, and a space to actually create accountability in your workplace when your workplace is not, you know, fully treating you with respect.
0: And to advocate for change, as it did 20 years ago.
1: Yep. And so all of those groups have had to go back underground. Not surprisingly, a lot of LGBT federal employees have been targeted and harassed by the likes of Laura Loomer. And there are other organizations that have targeted, you know, people who on their social media or on their LinkedIn have pronouns in bio or a pride flag, or, you know, they went to a pride festival and have rainbow face paint on. So clearly, you know, they're bad. And so, you know, there's a substantial chilling effect right now about who can be part of the federal government and who can be honestly part of the federal government. And, you know, the nice thing is that a lot of these people can find places to go in the private sector, but the federal government is losing talent, and it's a really bad cultural signal to say, we're not going to include you because you are a disfavored group. And then since we last spoke, the VA, which never had Don't Ask, Don't Tell, and has and happens to be the nation's largest LGBTQ healthcare provider, they revoked their gender-affirming care directives, and then they recently destroyed, they had a thing called the LGBTQ care coordinator system, where, you know, they couldn't hire enough LGBTQ trained care providers. They could have people sit regionally and guide the quality of care for the you know, 1.5 to 2 million LGBT people of the 9 million veterans who get care through the VA. And so that's, you know, there's an erosion of, and there's a breach of the promises we made to these people by the federal government. But, you know, we're lucky enough to work with state governments that are working to fill that gap.
0: I've got a minute left here, and this is such a question, and I am famous for asking huge questions and then going, okay, let's take a break. But maybe we can, we'll set it up and then we can talk about it when we come back. I'm curious how the courts are weighing in here when it comes to, because Don't Ask, Don't Tell was congressional legislation, as you've said, whereas a lot of these other policies are coming from the executive branch, and the executive branches change, you know, at least every 8 years. So I'm curious how the courts have stepped in here to say, you know, because the courts kind of tripped him up, Trump, in his first term when it came to a ban on trans service members. This go around, there's still cases, but they are right now trying to and being successful, I believe, in kicking out trans service members. So we're gonna pick that up there, the court perspective of this, when we come back. Keep it tuned here. 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
0: Welcome back to The Gailey Show. We're coming up on the top of the hour. It is our weekly Unpack This For Me episode. Our guest is Lucas Schleusener, who is the co-founder and chief executive officer of Out in National Security. We are talking about National LGBTQ Service Members and Veterans Day, which is September 20th, and we're on the 15-year anniversary of the repeal of Don't Ask, Don't Tell. Luke, before the break, my question is about the courts, but I think maybe it's more about stability. You know, the legislation from Congress, even though it was wrong, provided stability over a period of time. When you've got presidential administrations that are going to constantly be swinging back and forth on this issue, it creates chaos within the Pentagon, within the Department of Defense. So, and I don't know, where are the courts landing on this in terms of, I'm sure the Supreme Court's like, you know, we want kings again. President Trump is a king. Let him do whatever the heck he wants. But are other courts taking into account stability here and the ability of like, look, we can't keep constantly going back and forth on this issue?
1: So courts are mostly not taking up the question of stability. Right now, there are three active cases in three different circuits. There's one here in the D.C. circuit that your listeners may have heard of. It's called Talbot v. Trump. Mm-hmm. There is in New Jersey, there's Ireland v. Hegseth. And then and then Schilling is out in the Ninth Circuit in Washington State. And those are all brought by different trans service members. The one here in the D.C. circuit is the furthest along, and that is being heard by Judge Anna Reyes. And that case is hinging on whether or not this policy fits under the vast powers that the presidency has and the commander in chief has for national security, military readiness, all that stuff. Or is this being done out of animus? And, you know, it is supposed to go up from her through the full D.C. circuit to the Supreme Court. And, you know, she's found substantial reason to believe there's animus here as opposed to like a national security concern. And there's plenty of documentary evidence proving that, both in terms of public statements and memoranda and other things that have been collected, as well as expert witness testimony provided by former service secretaries and military readiness experts.

0: Research shows, on average, car accident victims with a lawyer get over 3 times more money than those without one. Better off with Blue.
1: Yes, if you have digital medical records, you can search those. That is not what those digital medical records are for. The administration has also constructed the hearing boards for discharges to only point one direction. So no matter what a good service member you are, no matter the fact that you were previously fit to be deployed on a submarine or fly a fighter jet or be a tuba player in the Air Force or whatever, you are getting unequal expulsion. And the administration has also taken some extraordinary steps. There are people who, the services tend to have a policy for people who get out close to 20 years, they get a 20-year pension. Mm-hmm. And some of the services started to process people's paperwork on the assumption that we are, you know, we're medically retiring you. You're no longer medically fit to serve. And so these people are like, cool, I'm at, you know, 17 and a half, 18 and a half, 19 years. And those people get their 20-year pension and that has been revoked. So, you know, the administration is going out of its way to hinder things. And so it is a, it's not going great. I also want to highlight the fact that, you know, kicking service members out costs us about $500 million in education and training that the service members have undertaken. And it costs, you know, depending on which type of service member you're replacing, somewhere between $10 and $20 million to replace each individual service member. So yeah, that is a snapshot of the courts and that is a snapshot of what money we are wasting.
2: Mm-hmm. Can you unpack for our listeners the difference between animus and a national security concern?
1: Sure. So there is a relatively famous Supreme Court case called Rosker v. Goldberg. Rosker v. Goldberg was a group of men who sued asking why women were not eligible for the draft. And the Supreme Court came back and said, we're not touching this. The commander in chief and the Pentagon get to decide military readiness. So that is where I think this is headed. In terms of animus, what we're talking about is questions of discrimination, right? Like they're not, the administration has gone out of its way to say, for example, you know, gender affirming care makes you unfit to serve. However, DOD lets people recover from all sorts of medical services and all sorts of medical treatments before serving again. You know, people can get cancer and pass the fitness test and go out and do things. They can break an arm. They can break a bone. They can, you know, variety of difficulties. And it's especially funny because right now the military has a policy to help cisgender men who are low testosterone get gender affirming care. So they are at the right level of testosterone, but they are arguing at the same time, cross their terminology, hormone treatment makes someone unready. So you have this snapshot where they are saying some gender affirming care is important for military readiness and some gender affirming care is harmful to military readiness. So you're getting this baffling, noisy set of mixed signals. But you are, you know, the district court judge, Anna Reyes, and the other judges can point to, you know, statements made by the sitting Secretary of Defense, by the president, by the vice president, that are not about, you know, whether or not trans people can, for example, do enough chin-ups or, you know, drive a helicopter or whatever, but are discriminatory things about trans people and why trans people shouldn't serve. And that is a bar that the administration is not clearing. Unfortunately, you know, it's important not to have high hopes for the Supreme Court and where this is going to end up.
2: Well, that's what I was going to ask here. And I've got literally like, I've got 25 seconds for a response here. Did the Supreme Court tip its hand when it said, yeah, go ahead, you know, the litigation's ongoing, but go ahead and start discharging people?
1: Oh, I think so. I mean, like they're going to, I assume the court will, the case will come before the court sometime next year. And the court will come back with, well, everyone's kicked out already, so we're not going to do anything. Mm-hmm. Or they're going to say something to the effect of, you know, we're not going to interfere in the executive branch setting personnel policy. And those are both live options.
2: Yeah. Okay. Folks, connect with Luke and Out in National Security at outinnationalsecurity.org. On social media, you can find them on almost all the platforms. Just search for Out in NatSec, NATSEC. Luke, it's always so great to see you. Thank you for joining us again here today.
1: Good to see you, John. Happy to share with your listeners, and I look forward to seeing you again.
2: All right, folks, that's it for us today. Until tomorrow, keep it queer, America.
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1: I'm Dr. Anthony Lizowitz, and this is Climate Connections. 5 summers ago, an unprecedented heat wave baked the Pacific Northwest, killing hundreds of people.
2: It was the most devastating weather-related event in Washington's history.
1: Danya Ayaz is the Climate Preparedness Program Manager with King County, which includes Seattle. She says the event was so deadly in part because the historically cool, drizzly region is unaccustomed to extreme heat and unprepared for it. Washington is one of the states with the lowest rates of air conditioning in homes, and many houses are designed to maximize sun and heat retention rather than cooling. So when temperatures spiked, homes got hot fast and stayed hot, endangering vulnerable people inside.
2: The most deaths that we saw were from older adults due to those indoor temperatures.
1: So as part of its first extreme heat mitigation strategy, King County adopted a goal of expanding access for low-income seniors to AC units and heat pumps, which also provide air conditioning. The county is also working with community partners to set up more cooling centers in locations that residents already frequent and trust. So as climate change causes more extreme heat waves, the county's taking steps to protect some of its most vulnerable residents. Climate Connections is produced by the Yale Center for Environmental Communication. To learn more about climate change, visit climateconnections.org.
3: NBC News Radio, I'm Lisa Taylor. The nor'easter hit the state of New Jersey Friday night. Governor Mikey Sherrill declared an emergency in 8 counties along the coast late Friday where flood warnings have been posted. Meteorologist Bill Caron says the wind will be a particular issue in this nor'easter.
4: Areas like Long Island, 50 to 60 mile per hour gusts. The Jersey Shore, same for you, up to 55. Areas in southern Mass could get up to 60. And because of these higher winds and the heavy rain, the power outage map is getting worse.
3: Videos on social media show flooded streets in New Jersey and the towns of Surf City and Ocean City. The storm is expected to create a wet and windy weekend across much of the Northeast. Hawaii is preparing for flooding and mudslides as Hurricane Nolo threatens the islands. Ryan Chandler reports from Naalehu.
5: Across the Big Island, residents fear rainfall that could total more than 2 feet in some areas, threatening mudslides and catastrophic flooding.
3: Hawaii's Governor Josh Green said Friday over 100 National Guard members are on the Big Island, where the Category 1 hurricane is about 150 miles off the coast. Nolo is expected to move past the islands over the weekend, but storm force winds up to 75 miles per hour could cause damage on the island. Storm surge up to 3 feet is also possible. Consumer sentiment hit a 4-month low in September. The University of Michigan's final reading for the month fell on concerns over high prices and worries about the economy. The survey noted declines across most age and income groups. Year-ahead inflation expectations rose to 4.6%, which is a significant jump from before the Iran conflict began in February. A naturally occurring human peptide is showing promise in combating Alzheimer's. Researchers at the UC San Diego School of Medicine have discovered a small protein fragment called catastatin, or CST, which they believe could prevent many of the key processes that cause the loss of brain cells. The study's authors said further research is needed before considering the peptide as a potential treatment. 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
7: And now for your Alternative Talk weekend weather outlook. For this Saturday, we'll have mostly sunny skies throughout the day, giving us a high near 63 and calm winds. Overnight, mostly cloudy with a low around 49. For tomorrow, we'll have a gradually clearing Sunday ahead of us to become sunny, bringing us a high near 64 and a low around 48. And for just a quick traffic note, southbound direction of 405 this weekend is completely closed from Coal Creek Parkway through the Washington 900.
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9: Welcome to Urban Forum Northwest with your host, Eddie Rye Jr. We're going to start right away. We have big things happening at the Washington State Department of Transportation. As a matter of fact, the largest projects, I think, probably on the West Coast in the last 10 years will be happening between Washington State and Oregon, and it's called a mega project. It's, they say, somewhere around $4 billion to build a bridge from Vancouver, Washington to Portland, Oregon. And if you look at any kind of goals like 20%, you talk about $800 million. So anyway, the bearer of good news is with us. That's Earl Key. He's the Senior Director of Equity for the Washington State Department of Transportation. And he has a lot of information not only about that project, but about some new certification process that's going on, trying to counteract what's happening from the White House, where in the SBA they've expanded the goals to 1,000% in some areas of discipline, which will eliminate any minority businesses. They have to come from foreign country or somewhere, Saudi Arabia, with some money to compete. But anyway, Earl Key, thank you for joining us. And why don't you just share a little bit with our listeners about what's going on at WashDOT?
10: Thank you, Eddie. Much appreciated. Yes, the IBR project, or Interstate Bridge Replacement Project, is the bridge between Columbia River Bridge between Washington and Oregon. Is a bi-state effort to get that bridge replaced. Initially, coming out of the gate, WashDOT will have the first few contracts. My office is responsible for setting the small business goal on that project. We've set two goals. There's a goal on the design of the bridge of 16%. So 16% of those dollars need to go to small businesses. And then on the construction phase, when the bridge is actually being built, that has a 19% goal for small businesses. And we're very pleased with those goals. And those goals are called FSBE, again, Federal Small Business Goals. Those goals replace the DBE goals, which most states cannot set right now because there was an interim final rule that came out that essentially suspended the DBE program until all of the people in the program are reevaluated. And so Washington State, because we had this federally recognized small business enterprise program, whereas most DOTs could not set any goals on their projects after the interim final rule came out this past November, WashDOT was able to continue setting goals on our projects because of this special program that we've had since 2017. We've been doing this since 2017. We get good results. There's going to be a lot of available work on this project for small business, and we would encourage people to reach out. So if you're in the construction business, reach out to us. We've have several outreach sessions planned, but we want to give you information. We want to see a lot of our small businesses between Oregon and Washington getting the opportunity. That is $4 billion. You said that's life-changing money. And so we want to make sure that everyone that wants an opportunity gets an opportunity to compete for work on that project.
9: Well, you know, some folks are talking now about the fact that there's been a lot of disparities. For example, I think it's close. Some of the truckers that went out of were going out of business. I know you had came up with the idea of a truckers consortium. How is that going? And with that group, I guess they'd have to be able to rent some space to park their trucks. But would that be a group that would be considered as a DBE on that huge project?
10: Eddie, thank you for bringing that up. What we did, the legislature gave us money. Oftentimes, the people that own one truck, so it's owner-operator. I'm a good truck driver. I buy a truck, and then I go out and seek work with that truck. But many times, that owner-operator cannot compete in terms of rates with the larger trucking firms. It'd be no different than a mom or a pop shop on the corner trying to compete with Amazon. It is very difficult for those smaller trucking firms to compete with the larger ones. So what we did was we took a bunch of the small firms and put them in what we call a consortium. So so we organized the truckers into a consortium. That way they get to pool their resources together. So this consortium of smaller truckers are able to bid and work as a group. I don't know if I'm letting the cat out of the bag, but I think they got their first contract on a WashDOT project. I believe the paperwork is signed, and that was a multi-million dollar contract for the trucking consortium. So we're very happy, and we definitely would like the consortium to be able to bid on some IBR or interstate bridge replacement work. Absolutely.
9: Now, you mentioned earlier about there are going to be some listening sessions regarding the mega project. There's also you're going to be some also informational sessions on the new certification process, because it's going to be imperative, as you had mentioned earlier, for people to recertify. Can they just assume their OMWBE certification is good, or should
10: no?
9: They, okay.
10: What if you were a DBE, you need to be reevaluated. You must go to OMWBE, the Office of Minority Women's Business Enterprise, that certified you in the first place. And if you were a minority or woman, the old rule was you were presumed that you qualify for the program because you were a minority or woman owned company. You own 51% of your company and you had certain income limits. The federal government said you cannot presume that anyone belongs in the program anymore. Everyone has to write an essay. And then that essay is evaluated to see whether you're going to be in the program. It is crucial for us to go through this reevaluation process and get as many of the firms that were certified to get them to go through the reevaluation process. Because what we're seeing is all across the nation, where states are finished with the reevaluation process, I think the highest state has only 44% of the former DBEs that have been reevaluated. I think that's Illinois, but don't quote me on that. But most states are in the 30% of getting people reevaluated. We would like to see that get up into the 80 and the 90%, because what happens is by people not getting reevaluated and recertified, the methodology we've been given is lowering the goals. For example, Michigan, I believe, was the first state to finish the reevaluation process. Their goal went from like 8-point-something% to 5%. California, I just got a text yesterday that California just finished their process, and they went from a 21% goal down to an 11% goal. And the whole reason for that is that the DBEs, the former DBEs, are not going to get reevaluated. It is crucial, if you want to keep doing this work, that you go get reevaluated, because it's not just for you. That reevaluation will help us keep the goals higher. And so even if you don't want to do any more DBE work, you're going to get reevaluated, could still benefit others.
9: Now, how does that process work?
10: There are training sessions. OMWBE has training sessions. You can get trained through Tabor 100. I think that's who holds the contract. But you can also call OMWBE directly. If you need help, they will assist you on what criteria or what information or types of information that needs to go into the essay, that what they're looking for. Of course, they can't tell you how to write the essay, but they can absolutely tell you what type of information that's being looked for in that process. So if you were certified by OMWBE as a DBE, please go get reevaluated.
9: Now, you mentioned some other sessions coming up. They're going to be sessions on the recertification process. And then I want to talk about the listening sessions for the mega project. And let's also talk about other projects, because we got the huge project, but WashDOT is constantly doing work throughout the state. So let's also talk about other opportunities, especially around the Puget Sound area where most of our folks reside.
10: Yes, most of especially the African-American owned firms are concentrated in the Puget Sound area. And of course, that's where most of our mega programs are. We have, of course, the IBR that's not in that area. And then we have the North Spokane Corridor, not really a mega project, but it is a very, I believe it is a $250 million project That is in eastern Washington in the Spokane area. And then all the rest of our mega projects are right there in the Puget Sound area. You have Gateway, you have the 405, you have Portage Bay. All of these are mega programs, not to mention our partners and what they're doing at Sound Transit needs contractors. And, you know, of course, with what they're doing over there. So there are a lot of opportunities. I also want to highlight the benefits of being certified. We have a technical assistance program. You can qualify for up to $7,500 if you are a certified firm. That is to help you with, be it a business plan, marketing, website development, bidding and estimating, accounting. And what is still kind of shocking to me is we still have quite a bit of money left. Now, you know, we need people to go over there and get this technical assistance, because getting the technical assistance will help you become more competitive and get yourself ready to work on these projects. I also want to mention that we have the capacity building program in partnership with King County, the City of Seattle, Sound Transit, the Port of Seattle, and the City of Seattle, if I didn't say them. And this is a program where we take small contractors and pair them with really large contractors. And what that does is it gives them a way to get that technical assistance, that expertise from these larger companies to show the smaller ones on how to do business and how they can be more competitive. Of the firms in that program, that capacity building program, it polls at over 90% satisfaction that they've earned more revenue by being in that program and working with these large prime contractors to help them identify that where they're weak at and improve on those weaknesses, those business weaknesses.
9: Well, I live in Renton, so I drive up and down 405 frequently. And to be honest with you, I see one trucking company, and it's not a DBE. It used to be a WBE, but it is not a, it is, it's classified as a small business, but the person has about 100 trucks. So I was just curious, is there going to be any kind of enforcement to ensure that we do have this participation? It's the Truckers Consortium. Also, at the National Association of Minority Contractors, we hear we got architects and engineers involved. And so also, could you address that? How are their goals for architects and engineers as well?
10: Yes, there are. That's why architects and engineers, we don't consider them part of the actual construction. That's why at WSDOT, you know, you have the design phase of a project and you have the construction phase. The architects and the engineers and the people that do professional services, that's why we set a split goal. So on all of our mega projects, you're going to see one goal for design. Mm-hmm. So you like, for example, on the IBR, there's a 16% on design only. So 16% of that design work must go to small businesses. And that is on, that split goal is on every one of our mega projects where we separate them. So we can make sure, try to make sure that the work is evenly distributed and a prime contractor isn't just getting all of their participation from construction. And so far, I think it has worked really well having that split goal. It just gives smaller architects and professional services folks, it gives them an opportunity to compete. And what's unique about the federal small enterprise goal is it has real teeth. It is an mandatory enforceable goal. So let me give you an example. Let's say that you have a project and the project is $1 billion and we set a 10% small business goal. So that would be $100 million that we would expect to go to small business. And let's say the prime only gets to let's say the prime gets to 9% and doesn't get to the whole 10%. The first thing the prime contractor would have to do is what we call good faith efforts. They would have to write up a letter and explain why it is that they did not hit that 10% goal, why they're at 9% and not 10%. We would evaluate those good faith efforts and either say, yes, we agree, you had good faith efforts, there were reasons beyond your control that you couldn't get there, or we're going to say, no, you didn't have good faith efforts. What's very unique about the FSBE program is I can sanction them, that prime contractor, up to whatever percentage they didn't make of the total contract. So in the example I gave, if I set a 10% goal on a billion and the prime only hit 9% and they did not have good faith effort, then we could sanction that prime contractor 1% of $1 billion for not hitting that. That has real teeth in it to make contractors absolutely want to make sure that they hit that.
9: Mega
10: goal.
9: Teeth.
10: Yes.
9: Yeah, that's like having jaws on your side.
10: Yes. My only question is, Eddie, once we hit the sanction, I never did find out where the money goes. If we ever had a sanction, I'd like that money to go back into small businesses, but yeah, it might go to the state general fund.
9: Send it to the hood. That's where we need it. But anyway, so we'll keep people posted on these upcoming workshops and listening sessions, Earl. And yes. I want to thank you for the day. Go ahead.
10: I wanted to thank you, Eddie, for helping us, for always having us on this program to get the word out. We've got some exciting upcoming projects, and we thank you, and we will definitely keep you updated. I will email you a list of the listening sessions. Just again, thank you for letting us use this vehicle to get the word out to the community, because the IBR project, the other mega projects, for construction companies, this is life-changing money.
9: All right, Earl Keith, Senior Director of the Office of Equity at Washington State Department of Transportation. Thank you for the information, and we'll have you on all the time talking about those opportunities, because that's what people are needed.
10: Thank you, sir.
9: Okay, thank you. My next guest is a longtime activist, David Della, who also served on the Seattle City Council, worked with the county workers in the ID, and was involved in quite a few exceptional situations. He was supposed to have been at the workers, Kennedy Workers Union, when two of his colleagues were assassinated by Marcos agents. But David is doing so many good things. So, David, why don't you take a couple of minutes, just share with our listeners a little bit about your background.
11: Well, thank you, Eddie, for having me on board on this program. So, Eddie, you spelled it out. A lot of activists, born and raised here in Seattle on Beacon Hill, went to public schools, University of Washington, and, became an activist pretty early on, as early as high school. And, and I have never looked back then, even though I was in public service and public office, but I've never lost my identity as an activist and always pushing for civil rights and rights for everyone. And this is why, in a lot of ways, we're here to talk about Dolores Obanga. She was a role model to many of us in the community that pursued activism and advocacy. And so, I'm just really grateful for the work that she's done and the ability to keep talking about the work that she started that I and many others try to continue. So thank you.
9: Now, let's talk about Dolores Obanga. She recently passed away. So can you share a little bit about her history?
11: Yes. Dolores Obanga was what we call a legend and a trailblazer in our community, Filipino, Asian American community. And I think in the broader communities of color, she was legendary. She was born and raised in Seattle, actually in the Chinatown International District. Her family had a cafe down there called the Estagoy Cafe. And she worked as a waitress in that cafe to pay her way through school and really learn firsthand a lot of the injustices going on in society towards her family and in that area of the city. And I think that really became the background for her, her work, her education, and her advocacy for civil rights. So in 1978, I think she's most known as being a member of the city council in 1978 for 12 years. Until 1992. She was the first woman of color elected to Seattle City Council. She also was the She also became the first Filipino woman, I think, that was admitted to the Washington State Bar. So she got her undergraduate degree in at the University of Washington. And she got her law degree as well. And she and her husband, Martin, the late Martin Sabanga, founded a Filipino newspaper called the Filipino Forum. And that became the voice for civil rights and community issues in the Filipino community. So, you know, she did that. She also was one of the first highest ranking Filipinos in state government. She was deputy director of the Washington State Human Rights Commission. And civil rights on that. On the city council, she really fought for civil rights, workers' rights, affordable housing, and jobs. I remember that, Eddie, you remember when we marched for jobs on construction sites?
9: Yes.
11: Because her husband, Martin, was in construction, they were active in that struggle, you know, supporting, blacks and people of color on construction sites. So, you know, that also framed her civil rights, battle. Yeah. And so she served on the city council, and she continued to advocate even after the city council. In fact, she stayed employed with King County as she was on this board of appeals for people that wanted to appeal their property taxes. And she stayed on that board up until a couple of years ago. She continued working in the public sector, advocating for people and their rights. And right before she passed away, she penned a memoir called The Best Adobo in Town, From Cafe to City Council. And so she was. We were happy that she was able to finish that book before she passed. And it's out there available to talk a little bit more about what she did. But she definitely, many of us stand on her shoulders, mm-hmm. Advocating for civil rights and running for public office and really, continuing to push that struggle forward.
9: You know, when she was deputy director of Washington Human Rights, was that at the same time as Bill Hilliard being the director? You recall?
11: Oh, well, he was at the Seattle Human Rights Commission.
9: Okay, I thought he also worked for the state as well.
11: He could have, but I remember him more at Seattle.
9: He did serve at the Seattle. But I think he served at he and Dolores worked together. I don't know what the capacity was.
11: Yeah, might have been.
9: But now let's turn to the present day politics.
11: Okay.
9: David, now before we do that, though, have they established a time for any kind of memorial or public recognition for the life, celebrating the life of Dolores Zabunga?
11: No, we have not heard that. What we do know is that, there's probably going to be, probably services immediately would be private. But I think the thinking is to do something early next year. A public memorial for Dolores.
9: Yeah,
11: we don't know what exactly.
9: Yeah, she's worthy to be acknowledged in a public forum because she was a public servant with a private life.
11: Yeah,
9: she was definitely a public servant in many roles, and we appreciated all the contributions and advocacy that Dolores Zabunga was able to. Because she pens, while she's on the city council, she pens some very unique legislation and policies to ensure that there was no discrimination. There was oversight and transparency in the workings of the city of Seattle. So I think some of those regulations are still in place. I don't know, you were on city council yourself, so I don't know if you have any knowledge of it. It has been a few years later, but I was just curious. But I think that some of the policies that Dolores promulgated are still in effect in the city of Seattle.
11: Well, Eddie, you guys know about the race and social justice initiatives of the city, right?
9: Yeah.
11: So Dolores was one of the people that advocated for that even before it was even named race and social justice. So she laid the groundwork for a lot of that work by advocating for, people of color to be employed by the city and to really use public service as a way to do, race and social justice kind of work. So you're right. A lot of the work that she did early on city council became law either then and also currently is now being implemented.
9: Now, she was the first Filipino to be on the Seattle City Council, and you were the second.
11: That's correct.
9: Okay. And you served from, 2001 to 2005?
11: 2003 to 2007.
9: Mm-hmm. Okay. Okay. Yeah. And have you decided if you want to retire or pursue a public office again?
11: Well, I'm retired now, and you know, I'm supporting others who want to pursue public office, who are younger, more contemporary, but still have the same values that Dolores and I shared throughout the years for social justice and civil rights.
9: Now, you spoke at the NAACP, Seattle King County branch of the NAACP at the last general meeting.
11: Yes.
9: What was your topic?
11: The topic was about voter rights. So Cindy Domingo and I are part of a group called Standing for Democracy. And we are really trying to advocate to protect our rights to vote. And she and I have really been very proactive in getting communities of color and organizations to be involved in a statewide alliance to defend our vote. And so I went to the NAACP and to Urban League and other organizations to really advocate for us to be part of that voice and organizing effort to keep our votes alive, because really our democracy is based upon our ability to vote, and any efforts to suppress that is unacceptable to us. And so that's why I'm active again on that, and that's very important for us right now.
9: No, you and I are on the same page now. I'm trying to hand stuff off to younger folks myself, but at the same time, I can't quit.
11: Of course.
9: Just like you, we can't quit.
11: We
9: have to stay engaged because of the fact we know if we don't, we know what we'll end up with. Some more of the guy in the White House, and we don't need no more of that. And I still can't get over them talking about how close the Senate races are. Aren't you tired of paying enough for gas and you don't have health care?
11: I know.
9: I just don't understand why you still support these guys. I don't know. Yep. Maybe it's a cultural thing that escapes me, but I don't understand how you keep supporting somebody that's oppressing you. But anyway, David Dell, I want to thank you very much for your time and information about Dolores Obunga. And as we get information about that champion of civil rights, we'll make sure that our listening audience is informed about any observations or celebrations that are public that the family decide to have.
11: Yeah, thank you for having me on, Eddie, and you be well, okay?
9: Okay, thank you, David. We'll be in touch because we're both active, okay?
11: All right, take care, man.
9: Okay, thank you, Norm.
11: Okay, bye.
9: Okay, Eric, we're going to take this quick break and come back with Anisha Enriquez from El Centro de la Raza.

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0: For Northwest, I want to remind everybody that my longtime friend, Attorney Barbara Laners, will have her funeral at Mount Zion Baptist Church on Saturday at 11 o'clock. We co-hosted Community Potpourri on KRISZ in 1984 during the Jesse Jackson for President campaign. I want to thank the City of Seattle's Purchasing and Construction Services Department, SeaTac Bar Group LLC, the two Desert Storm veterans on the African Lounge, the Mountain Room Bar on Concourse A, the Seattle Doghouse on Concourse D, and that's Jerry Whitson and Rod O'Neill, Sound Transit Office of Civil Rights, Equity, and Inclusion, headed up by Daphne Cross, the Port of Seattle's Diversity Contracting Office, headed up by Mian Rice, and Concourse Concessions, owned by David Pukahara, and they have the Cafe de Arte on the North Satellite, Concourse A, for the time being, and also he has a Hachiko restaurant on Concourse C. And my next guest is Annika Enriquez from El Centro de la Raza, and they have their gala coming up on Saturday at the Convention Center at the Summit Building. So, Annika, why don't you fill our listeners in to what's going to be happening on Saturday the 26th?
1: Yes, sir. Well, thank you so much for having me here with y'all today. And on behalf of El Centro de la Raza, as you mentioned, we have our 54th annual Building the Beloved Community Gala in the vision of Dr. Martin Luther King Jr. So on Saturday, September 26th, we will be celebrating that 54th birthday. The evening is going to begin with a reception at 5 p.m. That is at the Summit Building of the Seattle Convention Center, which is located on 900 Pine Street, right across from the Paramount there. So we'll start with a, like I said, a reception. We'll have special guests, Bailadores de Bronce, doing some folklorico dancing for our guests. We will also have a special guest, DJ Albina Cabrera, who is a DJ at KEXP Radio. She'll be kind of spinning some tunes in between those folklorico dancers. In addition to that, we'll have obviously our silent auction. We'll have some other fun little games for guests to take part in. That's all in support of El Centro de la Raza and our 43 programs and services being our largest fundraiser of the year. So moving into the program, I'll just talk about that really quick and then I'll let you pass the mic. But the program will consist of our Roberto Felipe Maestas Legacy Awards, which are two awards that are given to organizations that have really shown up with a lot of multicultural unity in the social justice realm. So this year we're recognizing the Washington Immigrant Solidarity Network and the Latino Bar Association of Washington. So we will have their executive directors and president from the LBA Society joining us at the dinner as well. And then my personal favorite part of the evening is we do provide scholarships to 25 young folks, 25 students that have participated in our program. So I believe this year we're going to have about 18. So we'll have almost all 20, which I'm very excited for. Them and their guests will be joining us. And we'll celebrate their accomplishments and then kind of finish up the evening. So really looking forward to it and hope that y'all can join us as well. Well, I know you, Mr. Gossett, and Rhonda will be joining us, and that you as well will be joining Mr. Rye, but very much looking forward to it. So thank you.
0: Just very quickly, let our listeners know exactly what kind of services El Centro de la Raza is providing right now.
1: Absolutely. Yeah. So oftentimes I like to say it's easier to talk about what we don't do. So we don't have direct health care and direct mental services. But besides that, we provide any services anywhere ranging from prenatal care, diaper giveaways. We have a food bank that is open Wednesday, Thursday, and Friday to the community. We also have a senior program that's open Monday through Friday that I absolutely love. Karaoke's on Thursday if you want to come down. We also, in addition to our regular programs and services that are in-house, we also have several affordable housing developments around the city, including one that we'll be breaking ground on in Mount Baker in partnership with Mercy Housing and the City of Seattle in about a month. So a couple weeks, actually. Yeah.
0: That's great. And they got one for Four Amigos in Columbia City.
1: Yes, yeah, I love the Four Amigos one was beautiful. And we love that Mr. Larry Gossett is here as well as one of our Four Amigos.
0: He's the last of the four.
1: The last standing amigo, yeah.
0: That's right. Okay, well, Annika, hang on with us until you can hear something about the history of El Centro de la Raza from Larry Gossett. So, Brother Larry, go right ahead and share are your memories with your other three amigo friends, especially with Roberto Felipe Maestas?
2: Thank you very much, Eddie. I'm glad that you reminded me earlier you were having Health Central on this afternoon. First of all, I'm honored, as Anika knows, to be recognized as a founder, one of the founders of El Centro de La Raza. In that, I was one of the 88 folks who, on the evening of October 11, 1972, went up to the old Beacon Hill School. And we opened the doors of the building at night, and Roberto Maestas was our leader. Of the 88 people, about 11 of us were African Americans, mostly from the Black Student Union and the Black Panther Party at that time. And we had about 12 to 15 Native American brothers and sisters from United Indians of All Tribes Foundation. We had about 15 Asian brothers and sisters that Bob Santos had mobilized, and Bob was there, of course. Bob, Bernie, and myself, and Roberto, and these other 78 people, 80 people were there. And then all the rest were Latinos, up 50, 60 Latino brothers and sisters, mostly young. Roberto had was English as a second language teacher at that time. And the Latino population was growing very rapidly, Mr. Rye, and all of you in the listening audience. And he and the other leaders of El Centro, Juan Jose Bocanegra and others, very concerned that they had no foundational place to call home for the Latino people. And they were patient in trying to identify a facility that would have a focus on Latinos, serve other poor people in the community. And they had gotten frustrated, and they centered and identified three or four places that they could go. And they finally decided that although El Centro was an empty school building, so it was owned technically by the Seattle Public School, they felt that this was a center into which they and all the services that they want to provide for there and other disadvantaged folks in this community could really get a lot done in this old school building. So Roberto and said, we're going to take it over. He and the leadership said they're going to take it over on the evening of October 11th. We don't know why first they chose that night. When we got up to the school and went into the building, Roberto said right away, he said, this will be called El Centro de La Raza, which for all of y'all here just means a center for all the people, not just Latino people, all the people. And the reason we took it on October 11th, when the police come, when the police come tomorrow, we want to tell them
0: we discovered the building
2: on October 12th that we discovered this building, just like Columbus did when he was in Santo Domingo in 1492, and that this building is going to be ours, and we're going to, try to use it. We're going to use it to serve the people. So that was a historic founding. I'm really proud of the fact that El Centro de La Raza has been, from its beginning to today, the center for all the people. In any year, any decade since then, over, nearly 60 years, you will see Latino, Black, Asian, white, the child care center, and Asians in the child, a lot of Asians, particularly in the food bank up there, because it's located on Beacon Hill, in the building with a whole variety of programs. It's always had more programs than just those that serve Latino people. It always had programs to serve all the people. When the Samoans, Eddie, first came to El Centro, when Paul and Patu and his wife Betty first came, they tried to organize all the Polynesians, and they needed a place. And right away, Roberto said, "We can help you get in." And Mr. Patu said, "We don't have any money." He said, "You don't need any money. This is a center for all of you. As long as you're here to serve your people, we'll help you get a foundational support. We'll help you get
0: money." Recall, Larry, in 1984, Reverend Jesse Jackson, during his presidential campaign, designated El Centro de la Raza as the International Rainbow Center, Rainbow for the International
2: Center. And then that was in 84 when Reverend Jesse Jackson first ran for president. And when he came out here, he said, "I'm really impressed with the activists here in Seattle and Washington State, because you're the most high articulate rainbow coalition, which means a movement, political movement, that involves all the people from all the races. But man, you folks up here at El Centro and in Seattle are multiracial, are widespread, are genuine about helping create changes, housing and employment, civil and human rights, and electoral politics for everybody. And I'm very proud." He designated Washington State as the most rainbow coalitions by 1986. That's very exciting. So I want to encourage people to be at the dinner if they haven't sold out of tickets this Saturday.
0: Okay, Larry. Also, we took over city council too and supported El Centro in October 1972. And the picture of us is up in El Centro right now. But anyway, we got to go because we got Carl Coleman, Tony Hill, and Shannon Horton, and Coach Elaine, Zilla. Anyway, we're going to take a break and come back with them. So thank you, Larry G. I'll see you Saturday.
1: Thank you so much.
2: Okay. Bye-bye.
1: Have a lovely day, y'all. Thanks, Larry.
0: Okay. All right, let's take this break, Eric, and come back with the next group.

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3: All right, Eddie Riot Jr. back at Urban Forum Northwest. I want to remind people once again, Barbara Lehner is my former co-host. I was her co-host at during the Jesse Jackson campaign in 1984 at KRIZ Radio, Community Potpourri. Her service will be Saturday at Mount Zion at 11 o'clock. I want to thank the City of Seattle's Purchase and Construction Services Department, SeaTac Bar Group, LLC, owned by Jerry Whitson and Rod O'Neill, Sound Transit's Office of Civil Rights, Equity, and Inclusion, headed up by Daphne Cross, the Port of Seattle's Diversity Contracting Office, headed by Mian Rice, and Concourse Concession, owned by David Pukahara out at SeaTac. My next guest and co-host is Carl Copeland. He's going to inform us about an event that's coming up to praise some women in the greater Seattle area. So, Carl, why don't you take over, explain the event, and introduce your guests for the program, sir?
4: Well, thank you, sir. You always innovative and keep us in the loop and accountable. I really appreciate it because, you know, I need that. So, anyway, this weekend, this will be our second Seattle's Black Butterfly Awards. This brainchild originated with Charles Tatum, our artistic gentleman, curator and stuff. His mother, like my mom, did a lot of stuff in the community here in Seattle in particular and really never got their flowers, never really wanted their flowers. They did it because of just wanting to be part of the community and helping folks in the community, feeding people and everything. And so we decided that we wanted to honor these ladies now with their flowers, with the small little recognition that we could get to show appreciation for their hard work and dedication in the community. And on board, I see my colleague and side poker, Tony Harrell, who's a recipient this year. I got Sister Shannon Horton, who was one of the original Black Butterfly winners, and Zella Adams, which is also a current nominee and awardee on board. And I really appreciate you three at last minute coming in and joining us. So this event is on Saturday at Langston Hughes Performing Art Institute. Doors open at 3 o'clock. We'll have a meet and greet. Folks can meet the butterflies. And then we'll have a buffet style meal provided by the Shortcake Bar, Simply Soulful Dips Barbecue, Soul Fusion. It's going to be quite tasty. Alta's in Kent, some seafood jambalaya. So it'll be a nice little meal and a chance for people to meet each other, picture taking. There'll be four vendors there. And then we'll go upstairs into the main hall, and then we will honor these women. And it's a fun experience. And I'd like to let Shannon tell them about how you felt about it last year and and the experience that you had.
3: We're going to have about 2 minutes each, y'all.
4: Okay.
5: Okay, good. Well, thanks for having me on the show. So being nominated as one of the first Black butterflies that Charles and Carl was highlighting, for me, it was deeply humbling because it really shined a light on not just, you know, the work that I do, which is rooted in service, but the other women as well. Oftentimes, we're just doing what we love and we're doing what is needed and what's required in the community. And we're not looking for any type of recognition. So to get that phone call that I was nominated, it meant a lot to me. And I really appreciate that, Carl. And there's so many other women like myself, you know, that's just doing so much work that is just, they're just doing what's needed.
3: Are you working with an organization?
5: Pardon me?
3: Are you doing individual kind of activities or are you with
5: individual? Yes. Okay. Yeah. Yeah. So I'm in real estate. I've been in real estate for 13 years. But it's just not selling homes. It's educating the community. It's creating generational wealth. You know, it's so much more than just a transaction. You know.
4: Great. That's great.
5: Yeah.
4: Yeah. And she's extremely good. How many people you done got in the houses? It's in the hundreds. And that's amazing on top of the community stuff that you do. Tony Harrell.
6: Yes, sir.
4: Went to Roosevelt High School with me. Congratulations on being nominated. And just kind of tell them how you feel.
6: Well, it's hard talking to people I've known, you and Eddie's, for over 55 years each. So I can't fake it. Both of you have known me for so long and all my life. And so as I was speaking with Carl before, I was like, huh, why? Because as Shannon was stating, service has partly been part of my life all my life and never given it a second thought. I was with Eddie and Larry Gossett, who was the guest before that, when we were developing Black student unions at Roosevelt back in the day when we were meeting at the University of Washington and being part of that. And as many of you know,

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2: Is that First AME?
1: That's First AME. We do it all the time. So president of the choir, treasurer of this. And service just became, as you know, Eddie, we've been serving all our life. My mother was the national chair of the NAACP. So how did I not become involved in the NAACP growing up? We had leaders like Reverend John Adams and Cecil Murray as my pastors. I was in the marching lines way back in the day when we were protesting for jobs, for the parking lot of at SeaTac and UW. And so serving and doing. And right now my volunteer work could be, I teach line dancing. I run a book club I volunteer at the senior center. I volunteer at the YMCA still today. Thank you for the nomination. I don't know why, but I'm so proud to be able to be a part of this big group.
2: You gave a good, real good reason right then on why you were.
3: We welcome everyone to come out. The doors open at 3:00. Probably the ceremony will last. Depends on how long these butterflies talk. There's some nice music. It's just going to be a lot of fun time. And Mr.
2: What's the time again, Carl? The time and the location?
3: 3 p.m. The doors opening. Langston Hughes Performing Arts Institute, 104 17th Avenue. That's on 17th and Yesler.
2: Okay.
3: We really, Eddie, appreciate the allowing us to be on this forum to share with the community. But you, again, have been doing that all your life. And
2: How many women are being honored? We didn't say that.
3: There will be 15 butterflies. And then we are doing a tribute to Miss Barbara because of her commitment to the community. And then we have two lifetime recipients, Gertrude, the dog mother Peoples. Okay. All the work she did at the University of Washington, mm-hmm. and for all them knuckleheads, you know. And then Miss Charlotte Gray, a member of First AME, for all the stuff that she's been doing in the community over the years. So it'll be a total of 17 folks. Joy Hollingsworth will be one of the speakers. And these two young dynamic singers, my 21-year-old, my 22-year-old, they're going to light up. Langston Hughes, these young butterflies can go. But, you know, names like Vivian Phillips, which you know, and Josephine Al, and Detective Cookie, Ebony Heller, Tamika Gant, these are all women that are just so visible in the community, and they're not asking for anything. Their reward is seeing smiles on people's faces and people getting the resources that they may have not known about out in the community. So it's time to give them their flowers now, and that's what we're doing. The next one, it's so many of them, Eddie, that we have to do this twice a year. We did one in January, and we're doing another one in March every 6 months. And believe me, it's just so many of these black women out here doing things right now. And I think the youngest one, I think Shannon last year was Dallas and at 26 years old.
2: Okay. And, anyway, we are out of time. Thank you, Carl. Thank you, Ms. Shannon. Tony Arrow, thank you all very much for what you're doing. And I'm glad you're being recognized. And so the event is, I will have that posted on my Facebook page as well, to ensure that people show up. So thank you all very much.
1: I'll
2: try to stop by on because you know Barbara's service is at 11 o'clock.
3: Right.
2: But I'm going to try to stop by to say congratulations to everyone. And I'm going to do whatever I can to make sure that we publicize this.
3: Appreciate
2: it. Thank you very much for your time. And then I'm going to post you guys up on Facebook, on my Facebook page later on this afternoon to make
3: thank
2: sure
3: you.
2: People see you. And hear a little bit about your contributions, but I have an email going out that'll have a little bit more details. So thank you very much.
1: Thank you.
2: Okay, Eric, thank you, and we'll talk to you next week.
3: Thank you, ladies.
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1: NBC News Radio, I'm Lisa Taylor. The nor'easter hit the state of New Jersey Friday night. Governor Mikey Sherrill declared an emergency in eight counties along the coast late Friday where flood warnings have been posted. Meteorologist Bill Caron says the wind will be a particular issue in this nor'easter.
2: Areas like Long Island, 50 to 60 mile per hour gusts. The Jersey Shore, same for you, up to 55. Areas in southern Mass could get up to 60. And because of these higher winds and the heavy rain, the power outage map is getting worse.
1: Videos on social media show flooded streets in New Jersey and the towns of Surf City and Ocean City. The storm is expected to create a wet and windy weekend across much of the Northeast. Hawaii is preparing for flooding and mudslides as Hurricane Nolo threatens the islands. Ryan Chandler reports from Naalehu.
3: Across the Big Island, residents fear rainfall that could total more than 2 feet in some areas, threatening mudslides and catastrophic flooding.
1: Hawaii's Governor Josh Green said Friday over 100 National Guard members are on the Big Island, where the Category 1 hurricane is about 150 miles off the coast. Nolo is expected to move past the islands over the weekend, but storm force winds up to 75 miles per hour could cause damage on the island. Storm surge up to 3 feet is also possible. Consumer sentiment hit a four-month low in September. The University of Michigan's final reading for the month fell on concerns over high prices and worries about the economy. The survey noted declines across most age and income groups. Year-ahead inflation expectations rose to 4.6%, which is a significant jump from before the Iran conflict began in February. A naturally occurring human peptide is showing promise in combating Alzheimer's. Researchers at the UC San Diego School of Medicine have discovered a small protein fragment called catastatin, or CST, which they believe could prevent many of the key processes that cause the loss of brain cells. The study's authors said further research is needed before considering the peptide as a potential treatment. You're listening to the latest on NBC News Radio. The U.S. Supreme Court is again blocking Missouri from using a Republican-backed congressional map in the November midterm election. Scott Carr has more from Washington.
4: The justices ordered the state to use its 2022 map, reversing a federal appeals court ruling that would have allowed boundaries adopted by the Republican-led legislature last year. That map divided Kansas City among several districts to make Democratic Representative Emanuel Cleaver's seat harder for Democrats to retain. The order marks the third time this month the Supreme Court intervened with the same result.
1: CNN reports it's been barred from traveling with President Trump on Air Force One today. The president is going to Tennessee to attend the college football game between the Volunteers and the Texas Longhorns. This comes after a federal judge ruled the Trump administration must temporarily restore access to the White House for outlets that had been banned. Trump banned CNN, MS Now, and Politico over what he said was negative coverage and fake news. A former Fort Hood soldier is heading to prison for trying to sell stolen information overseas. A federal judge Friday sentenced 22-year-old Cameron Wagenius to almost 6 years behind bars. Wagenius admitted hacking telecom firms and helping to try to extort at least $1 million. The DOJ says he spent over 2 weeks trying to sell stolen info to what he believed was a foreign military intelligence service. He later searched online, "Can hacking be treason?" Federal agents seized his devices in December 2024. After his commander ordered him off electronics, Wagenius bought another laptop the very next day and kept using it in Fort Hood Barracks. The Golden State Warriors are extending franchise legend Stephen Curry. ESPN reported the team agreed to a 2-year extension with Curry worth $116 million. The deal includes a player option in 2028-29. Curry turned 38 years old in March and has played his entire 17-year career with the Warriors. The four-time NBA champion played 43 games last season, averaging 26 points per game. Lisa Taylor, NBC News Radio.
5: Hi, Matt McNeil here. Well, this sucks. Trump 2.0 is a disaster packaged in a nightmare, wrapped in incompetence, smelling like hot sewage, and delivered like a ball-peen hammer to the nether region. So, as expected. 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
12: And now for your Alternative Talk weekend weather outlook. For this Saturday, we'll have mostly sunny skies throughout the day, giving us a high near 63 and calm winds. Overnight, mostly cloudy with a low around 49. For tomorrow, we'll have a gradually clearing Sunday ahead of us to become sunny, bringing us a high near 64 and a low around 48. And for just a quick traffic note, southbound direction of 405 this weekend is completely closed from Coal Creek Parkway through the Washington 900.
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0: Hey, welcome back. So glad you're here today. Big show. Big show. 12 comedians coming your way today. Count them. 12 comedians ready to perform for you and lift your spirits. We better get started so we can fit them all in. Here's Johnny W.
1: And I'm Johnny W, by the way, because my last name is hard to pronounce, and I just have had it butchered my whole life. So I decided to shorten it when I started doing comedy. It's going to go with W. My last name is Wethington, and it seems easy enough, Wethington, but I get Washington and Wellington and Liechtenstein. The worst was third grade, though. I'm in a new school. The teachers call and roll. You know how this goes, man. If you got a hard to pronounce name, you know what? You know my pain, because they're getting to the W's, and I'm like, I'm just sending her telekinetic messages. Get it right, Wethington. I don't want to get made fun of the whole year. She's like, all righty, Walker, okay. Watson,
2: all right,
1: weigh a ton, weigh a ton. I'm in the back. Can I just head home now and develop an eating disorder? Thank you so much. I really appreciate this. But I was painfully shy in school, so got through third grade. Then I get to fourth grade in school. Oh my gosh, that was a good year because I realized then I had a gift. I didn't know I was funny yet, but I knew that I was an amazing speller. That's right. I could spell. Good. Well. And I knew that this gift was going to lead to popularity and girls. It did not. But I made it to the state finals of my spelling bee at my school. I was going to represent my school. Pretty neat, you know? But I'm the awkward kid, man. I'm having nightmares the whole time, you know? The night before the big spelling bee, the worst nightmare I've ever had happens. I'm in a room like this, you know, in my nightmare. You've seen these on TV. These kids are sweating through their clothes. The spotlight's on me in my dream, you know? And the moderator gives my word. You know, it's like the voice of God. This is how it went.
3: Sarcophagus.
1: Can you repeat the word, please?
3: Sarcophagus.
4: I do not know that one.
1: Can I have the language of origin, please?
3: The origin is Latin.
4: That does not help me at all.
1: Can you use it in a sentence, please?
3: Sure. The word I want you to spell is sarcophagus.
5: For a 10, 12-year-old boy that doesn't know any different but the Barney. Never heard of Captain Kangaroo. Don't stop and question nothing. Just go along with the flow. Dang, I'm drinking water out of a bottle and they're looking at me like that's normal. Because this is all they've ever known. Why, this is where water comes from. Your entire life, you've been spending $2 for a bottle of water. Let me tell you about in a bygone age. When I was your age, water came out of a magic faucet. Yeah. With two little wands that you could maneuver. And sometimes the water was hot, and sometimes it was cold. And you had to actually go to a cupboard and pull out something called a cup. And place it under the water faucet and let the water flow. And then you had to drink the water, but ooh, it was not conveniently locked into this perfectly round sphere. You had to balance your lips so it didn't pour out the side. And then when you went outside to play, the water suddenly came out of the hose. You had water out of the hose. That's right, the hose. And by the way, any hose would do. That was the unwritten rule. I don't care where you were in the neighborhood. If you're thirsty, you could go to your neighbor's hose and drink out of it. That's what we had. Hose are there to be drunk from. Back in the day, you sucked it up. Not now. You ever seen hoses nowadays? Buy a new hose? You see what it says? Not fit for human consumption. They say that. Don't drink out of the hose. Can't use the water out of the hose to drink anymore. Apparently, it was cutting into the bottled water profits. I think all the bottled water people own the hose industry, because I'm sorry, my brother, but if you ever go to a bottled water plant, guess what they're filling the bottles up with? A hose.
6: I grew up just outside of Lexington, and then I moved to Ohio for a while, and I broke a tooth and bought a truck, and I had to move all the way down to Tennessee. You gotta stick with your people. No, if there's one thing I've learned in this job, people are the same everywhere. Attitude changes, right? Yeah, different places you go, people got attitudes. But I like right where I'm at. You know, my parents, we grew up, like I said, outside of Lexington, and I see my parents all the time. They're getting a little paranoid, though. They're getting their late 70s. They just got a home security system installed in their house. Same little ranch house they've been in since 1964. I said, Mama, what do you think people are going to do, break in and remodel when you're not looking? They'd think they're in a 70s museum if they broke into that house. They'd knock down the door and trip over a beanbag chair, hit the couch and slide off the plastic. Oh, yeah. Got to keep that couch nice. Slide off the couch, hit the wall, big orange picture made out of yarn and nails would come right down. My dad would be throwing pet rocks. Stay down, stay down. They couldn't take my parents' stereo. They had to bring 8 more guys and a pickup truck to get a hold of that thing. Y'all remember that big old stereo? 6 foot wide hi-fi. Looked like wood made out of plastic and heavier than concrete. Everybody had them back in the day. You had green, red, or gold velour speakers 3 feet apart from each other. I said, Mama, somebody breaks in the house, all you gotta do, hide in that middle compartment and wait for them to go away. Pop out an Oak Ridge Boys 8-track tape. Take care. I really shouldn't make fun of that stereo. It's going to be mine one day.
2: There's a team in Houston called the Astros. The Houston Astros. A team named after George Jetson's dog. Let's go, fellas. All right. No wonder they can't win. I like the Weather Channel. I tape the Weather Channel. I love the Weather Channel. I like the game shows. I used to watch all the game shows. But now, I'm not that smart. I'm center of the bell curve. I don't get it. Jeopardy? You gotta be a genius to play Jeopardy. Now, have you tried to play? I'll take things nobody could get in a million years for 800, please. DD197-238. And what is the price code on the back of a bag of Doritos? Correct.
0: From the Bananas television program, Taylor Mason and Rick Roberts. Plus Brad Stein. Tim Hawkins coming up next.
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1: We need you kids to come up with some better games to play outside. You know, I only had a few games that were cool when I was a kid to play outside. Like spin around. You guys remember spin around? I love spin around. Just go out in your front yard and spin around. That's all you did. Remember cars coming? Cars coming! Oh, another car's coming in. But hide and seek was the best. I love hide and seek. You know why hide and seek was so good? No, because everybody plays it the same, especially when you're it. Because when you're it, you always count through the breath. All kids do that. All right, everybody hide. I'm going to count to 40. All right. 1, 2, 3, 4, 5, 6, 7, 8, 9, 10, 11, 12, 13, 14, 15, 16, 17, 18, 19, 20, 21, 22, 23, 24, 25, 26, 27, 28, 29, 30, 31, 32, 33, 40. Ready or not, I'm hyperventilating. I loved hide and seek because you always had one friend that was horrible at hide and seek. You'd open your eyes, he'd stay in the middle of the street. I see you, Billy. Get out of here. Come up with some better board games, man. Horrible board games growing up because board games lie to you. You know, like on the board game, they'll tell you the name of the game on the board game, and then it'll have a description. It's always a lie. Clue, an exciting mystery game for the whole family. Tell the truth. Battleship, learn how to hate your brother. How about that? Pictionary, the game that leads to divorce. Grab a pen, let's have fun. Better games, kids. Better game than Operation. That was the worst. That's a good message for an 8-year-old. You make a mistake, you get electrocuted. Go for the breadbasket. I think I lost. Let me check the rules. It says if you're tasting metal, you lose. Okay, I'm tasting metal, so I guess I lose.
2: Honestly, I have hardly ever seen my dad angry. And I bet there aren't very many of you who can say that. Hardly ever. One time he was a little ticked. I had a slinky. How many of you had slinkies, by the way? Oh, come on. Let's take the time, a little energy. How many of you had slinkies in this group? Okay, there we are. That's 100%. That's amazing. That has to be one of the greatest marketing feats in all of history. Some marketing genius, think about this, convinced 300 million of us people that we all had to have our own personal spring. And it didn't even do anything. No, it did not go downstairs. No, it did not. No, it did not. No. No, yours didn't either. No, it didn't. It went down two steps and threw itself down the rest. You know that's true. Went downstairs. I had a giant slinky. That one was like close to $2. And I had been playing with it in the backyard. And apparently I left it lying in the deep grass. Where the next day, my dad hit it with the power mower. And that did upset him. Although it may not have been so much anger as it was just fear. That is a terrifying thing to see that ever-lengthening strand of wire rotating at 2,200 RPM on the mower. Pretty much mowed the whole backyard in about 3.5 seconds that day, as I recall. Looked like a big putting green out there when I got done.
3: I love Aunt Peggy because she used to teach me all those old Alabama sayings. Like, don't kill into your chickens because those chickens might not, they're probably not even your chickens. They might be wild chickens or they might be somebody else's chickens. If you're illiterate, you have to judge a book by its cover. I think probably the stupidest song that I've ever heard is Twinkle, Twinkle, Little Star, How I Wonder What You Are. There's a start, like you just said that. I started a hotline for people who struggle with incompletion. Just 1-800. Back when I was growing up, we've gotten better now, but this is true. When I was growing up, we ranked 49th in education. And I told my school teacher, and she said, "Who got 40th? I told them Mississippi they didn't get it. I used to get a lot of A's on my report card. They were all up at the top versus Alabama. Sometimes I got 5 or 6 because they spelled it wrong. I just sat at my desk and sucked at sunflower seeds. So I was pretty disappointed when somebody else in my class got voted most likely to succeed. My mom used to send me to therapy every time I ever argued with any of my brothers. Probably because I'm an only child. Y'all remember those old commercials for Sure in for Sure deodorant? Y'all remember that? Raise your hand if you're sure. My mom used to buy me perhaps deodorant. Their slogan was perhaps you should keep your arms down. And trust me, the expiration date on the bottom of deodorant is there for a reason. If you eat it after that, you will get sick.
4: My mom wanted a shopping spree from a grocery store. They said she had 2 minutes to run around and grab everything she could for free. She went straight for the cash register. I drink Ensure. Many people have misconceptions about Ensure and think that it's only for old people. Nope. I'm here to clear up you preconceptions. Preconception number one, if I drink Ensure, everyone will make fun of me. Fact, nope. Only young and middle-aged people will make fun of you. Preconception number two, Ensure tastes like the inside of somebody's nostril. The fact, how do you know what the inside of somebody's nostril tastes like? Because that boy was nodding his head.

0: There's only one, Claiborne Cox. Before that, we heard from Bob Stromberg and Tim Hawkins. And coming up, Bob Smiley, Cleta Rodriguez, and Anita Renfro right here.
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2: NBC News Radio, I'm Lisa Teeler. The White House is blocking CNN from covering President Trump's trip to Tennessee today. The network had been scheduled to provide pool coverage for other major TV news outlets on Saturday, but was removed from the list last night, according to the White House. The move is the latest development in the president's attempt to restrict access by CNN and other news networks to cover events. A federal judge temporarily ordered the administration to restore reporters' credentials to the White House earlier this week. The president of Iran says he wants to make a deal with the U.S. before the midterm elections. Iranian President Masoud Pezeshkian told reporters at the U.N. this week he would like the U.S. to return to the memorandum of understanding that was signed in June. His comment comes after President Trump told world leaders at the U.N. General Assembly that the U.S. will make a deal with Iran right after the election because it doesn't make sense for them not to, and claimed they're waiting to see how he does in the midterms. Lisa Taylor, NBC News Radio.
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6: 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It's Joey J here once again with your weekly movie minute. 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
10: A predator has never earned the recognition it deserves. But I think that's all about to change.
6: Robert Pattinson is equal parts kingpin and pawn as an interpretation of TV correspondent Chris Hansen in Primetime. His efforts to take down serial predators before the cameras become an outright obsession and an anchor of his own heavy hubris. And it completes what has been a rather flawless year for the actor, 3-4-3, with his energy and anxiety hard to look away from in a sensory-depriving drama meant to leave one in a full-on stress spiral, likely by design. The polar opposite is a spiral of imaginative bounding where friendships are tested and celebrated in the animated adventure Forgotten Island.
11: This place may seem like a paradise, but it's dangerous. She's a demon who feeds on memories. You could forget everything.
12: Even each other?
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6: Her and Liza Soberano lead a sharp ensemble in a tale of two besties about to go separate ways after graduating high school, but not before one more surprise trip to uncover a mythological location that they've been searching for since childhood. Think The Hangover with a dash of Eternal Sunshine and a lot of Filipino folklore, all dressed to the nines with flair to spare. Brilliantly animated, cast scored, and imbued with a raucous but genuinely empathic spirit. Don't be surprised if you feel the need to call up your long-distance friends afterward. Both are opening in theaters this weekend, and this is Joey J for KKNW.
12: And now for your Alternative Talk weekend weather outlook. For this Saturday, we'll have mostly sunny skies throughout the day, giving us a high near 63 and calm winds. Overnight, mostly cloudy with a low around 49. For tomorrow, we'll have a gradually clearing Sunday ahead of us to become sunny, bringing us a high near 64 and a low around 48. And for just a quick traffic note, southbound direction of 405 this weekend is completely closed from Coal Creek Parkway through the Washington 900.
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1: Scissors have always gotten me in trouble. Here's another true story. The first time I ever went to the ER was running with scissors. And I am not making this up. Running with scissors. I finally became an adult. What did I do? How did I handle the responsibility? Yes. Woo! Like, what? And it was unbelievable. I stabbed myself in the hand with scissors while I was running. I'll tell you the story in a second. But when I got to the ER, because my mom had been telling me for years, don't run with scissors. And I was like, oh, that was really true. I thought when we got to the ER, there'd be like tons of people in there that didn't listen to their parents. You know, listen to their mom's advice. You know what I'm talking about? Like, there'd be a guy that made a face and it stuck that way. You know, like, I should have listened to my mother. You know? But you know what I'm talking about? So here's the story. So I was living in Nashville. It's the first year I was doing, actually the second year I was doing stand-up. And I was a starving artist, so my apartment was bare. I had nothing. I couldn't afford anything. I ate off a Frisbee. I drank out of a Yahtzee cup. Anyway, that's all I had, except I had one dress shirt that I wore to church every time, which was this mechanic shirt that said Sergio on the name tag. I love that shirt. I actually found it behind I was poor. I was poor, so I was sitting on my bedroom floor because it was totally empty, and I was cutting out ramen noodle coupons. And I remember because I was excited because it was 50% off. I was like, there's 8 cents savings. And I heard SpongeBob come on in my TV in the living room, and, you know, I'm like every other adult. I like to be right in front of the TV when I go, aye, aye, Captain. So I jumped up, and I ran in, and the only other thing I had was I had a TV, and I had this... I feel like I should stop and say this is a true story again, because all I had that I actually slept in was I had a two-man flat-bottom plastic boat that I'd gotten from that my dad gave me, or he didn't give me. He just wasn't home when I moved. Serves him right. He was at the graduation party for me that he and mom threw me but forgot to invite me. Sorry, I shouldn't even talk. I know my best friend's always like, don't talk about that. And actually, he's not my best friend, sorry. He's always saying that. He's like, don't call me your best friend. Call me your therapist. So I jumped in my car, which was the worst car in the world. It was a Geo. And it didn't Geo anywhere. Oh, it was so slow. I'm not condoning this, but I actually, one time when I was very young, I tried to outrun a cop in that Geo, which was the dumbest move. Yeah, he caught me right away, and oh, he was mad, too. He jumped off that bicycle and ran over. Didn't you hear me ringing that bell? So I got in the car. And I drove to the hospital. I had to actually stop and ask somebody. So when I got to the ER, I went in. I didn't even know what to do. And the ER was packed. And I just want to throw this in because I thought it was cool. Because I think elderly people are the coolest people in the world. And so right as I walked in, there was this elderly lady. And it was so full, but there was one empty seat in the emergency room, waiting room. And she was making her way over to the chair. And right as she turned to sit down in the chair, this pump just slid in and sat down in the seat. I got mad immediately. I was like, oh, I'm going to pull these scissors out. You will not have your eyebrows for long. I didn't even get to do that because all of a sudden the old lady just turned around and just sat in his lap. And then she just looked back and she goes, oh, I'm sorry. I didn't think you'd be sitting here. I thought you would be out looking for your manners. And I was like, what? Anyway, I ran up to the ER lady, the check-in lady, and I was hurting by then. I ran up and she was the weirdest lady. She was like, hello. What seems to be the trouble? I was like... I was like, it seems I've stabbed myself with... I'm going to say scissors? She literally goes, well, I can tell you, yeah, those do look like scissors. Just have a seat and we'll have somebody look at you, Mr. Sergio. So...
2: You learn a lot about your spouse in the first year. Like, I found out I could not take my wife to a wedding... that was better than ours. Never make that mistake ever again. All I said, we went to a fancy wedding because they had stuff like food. And, and we went to this wedding and all I said in the car was, man, that was a pretty good wedding, huh? She just went off. She was like... She actually did that. Did you see? They had real invitations. not flyers. And you see, they had a real ice sculpture, not a piñata. Did you see? They had real doves, not chickens. I was like, yeah, well, did you see? They had real money. Not hot checks, so get out of here with all that noise. I love it in San Antonio because they can actually say klepto. I just got back from Hobart, Oklahoma. The promoter didn't even know how to say my name. Matter of fact, he didn't even want to say it. He came up to me and goes, how do you say your name? It's Kleto. Uh-huh. Well, look here, Julio. You got about 30 minutes. Julio, that doesn't even rhyme. I did a show in Alabama. I love the way they say Kleto over there. Hey, Cletus! You're only in five. They just don't realize that my name in Spanish means Aztec prince. Warrior of all warriors. Only time I ever been embarrassed to say my name or actually felt that way was when I met my wife. I remember I met her at a wedding and the music was loud and I asked her to dance, you know? And the first thing out of her mouth was, what's your name? And me all proud, Kleto. And this is her response. I'm sorry, I thought you said Kleto. And I was afraid to tell her the truth. So I said, no. I said, Julio.
0: On this boat, I'm so excited. Have you noticed in your showers on this cruise boat, there is some sort of product called Elemis or Elemis. 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
3: 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Coming up, the stand-up comedy of Jeff Allen and Henry Cho. 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
2: We have kids that are grown now and different ages. They're all. Everybody will tell you, no matter what your kids are doing, someone will go, ah, it's the age, that's the age, that's the age. And if you're looking for sympathy, don't call your parents up, because they have prayed long and hard that your children are acting just the way they're acting. My mother never tried to hide it. I'd call her in the afternoon, Mom, these kids, I'm telling you, they're driving me nuts. Oh, thank you, Jesus. My father would call me late at night just to laugh at me. Hey, tell me again how your boys washed the car with your Armani jacket. That's too bad. Hey, tell me how they love hitting rocks with your new set of irons because they like the sparks. And tell me how your boys have lost every tool you've ever purchased. Hey, son, the doctor just told me 2 more grandkids, I could have a Prozac altogether. They're warped. And they hit their teen years, you know, and they get quiet when they're teenagers. They do this a lot. They have a 3-word vocabulary, which about covers their whole life. Is a word. Did you study for that history test? You're gonna pass it? Another one is. Oh, you can't spend the night at your friend's house. You flunked the history test. My favorite, whatever. Whatever. I believe teenagers are God's revenge on mankind. I really do. I think one day God looked down over his creation and just said to himself, hey, let's see how they like it to create someone of their own image who denies their existence. Because I've looked through the Bible. It never mentions how old the devil was when he finally rejected God's authority. If I'm guessing, 16. Man. I was ready to call NASA and let them know what I had living with me. You didn't hear me. I said, the kid knows everything. Here's a typical conversation I used to have with my son. Right before his senior year starts, we get into an argument. Every year we go to the mall to buy school clothes as a family. So this year he doesn't want us to go. And he says, I'm old enough to buy my own school clothes. Never thought of that. Wow. You know what? You're right. You are. So I start to leave. He goes, where are you going? I'm going to tell your mother. We don't have to go to the mall. You're going to buy the clothes. He goes, well, I need some money. So you don't want to buy the clothes, you just want to pick them out. He goes, whatever. So I gave him some money, I sent him all. I said, the deal is I bought the clothes, I want to see what I bought, so you have to come out and show me. So he comes out, when he gets back, he's modeling the jeans. Have you seen the jeans? 60 yards of denim hanging off this kid's body. First time my wife washed him, she threw her back out, dragging him to the dryer. Poor woman, for 6 months she's walking around like Quasimodo. People at church, what happened? It was a denim injury. Come on, man, fess up. Why you got all that leg room? You're ripping off TV sets? You need that leg room? One point he went for a quarter, his whole arm disappeared into his paneling. Hey, what's that fuzzy thing? It's your little brother, let him out now. Come on. Man. And then puberty, that's a whole other animal. I don't know about girls, I had boys. My oldest son, who's 28 years old now, he went through puberty at 11 years old in a half an hour. I am not kidding. I'm on the road, call home one night, he's 11, he picks up the phone, hey man, how you doing, what's going on, what's happening? The next night I called home, that same kid picked up the phone.
3: Hello.
2: Hey, who are you, pal? Get out of my house. had another son, 6'2", 235 pounds, walking around for months. His voice never dropped. Come on, how do you keep a straight face during that whole phase of development? He'd get mad at his brother and yell at him. We'd have farm animals showing up on our back porch. Just, get out of my room! Dad, they're in my room. They're touching my stuff. Calm down, man. There's a goat on the porch asking for you. Well, that one's funny, Dad. Why don't you put that one in your stupid show? So I do. Yeah.
3: It's great to be here in Knoxville, man. I love this town. Great town. It's a great town, great state. Tennessee, the volunteer state. They can't make you live here. I love to be here in the South in the wintertime. I'm just glad they didn't predict snow today. Y'all wouldn't be here. We just run to the store and load up. Because Lord knows, you'll be snowed in for at least a day. Next day it melts, you got like 14 loaves of bread, man. You're walking around the cul-de-sac. Anybody want a sandwich? I was working in the South one time with a buddy of mine, born and raised in L.A., and it snowed, and he knew nothing of the big bread phenomenon. He didn't believe me. I took him to the store, went to the bread aisle, gone. Everything was gone except for one pack of hot dog buns. So I grabbed them. Because you never know. That took me back to my childhood, though. You remember your mom being late? You have to go to school the next day with peanut butter and jelly and a hot dog bun? You whip that out of lunch, your buddy's going,

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1: And I looked up and went, hey, check that out. No way. That wasn't me. She knows where I parked. So be careful. Gotta have weddings. Whew. We had a wedding. I don't know what it means. I just know what it is. I love you women. He broke the code. I don't know. Bridesmaids. You women have, some of you women go nuts with your bridesmaids. You have like 8, 10, 12, and guys are calling people they ain't talked to since like the third grade. And hey, it has been a while, hasn't it? What are you doing Saturday? Cool, what's your dad doing? Well, how's little Tommy now?
2: Henry Cho. Thanks to Henry for being on the program this week, and I'd like to thank the other comedians you heard this week as well. Johnny W., Brad Stein, Rick Roberts, Taylor Mason, Tim Hawkins, Bob Stromberg, Claiborne Cox, Bob Smiley, Cleto Rodriguez, Anita Renfro, and Jeff Allen. 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And that's going to do it for this week. We'll see you again next week, my friend. 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
7: NBC News Radio, I'm Lisa Carton. The White House is blocking CNN from covering President Trump's trip to Tennessee today. The network had been scheduled to provide pool coverage for other major TV news outlets today, but was removed from the list last night, according to the White House. The move is the latest development in the president's attempt to restrict access by CNN and other news networks to cover events. A federal judge temporarily ordered the administration to restore reporters' credentials earlier this week. The president of Iran says he wants to make a deal with the U.S. before the midterm elections. Iranian President Masoud Pezeshkian told reporters at the U.N. this week that he would like the U.S. to return to the memorandum of understanding that was signed in June. His comment comes after President Trump told world leaders at the U.N. General Assembly that the U.S. will make a deal with Iran right after the election because it doesn't make sense for them not to, and claim they're waiting to see how he does in the midterms. Counties along the coast in New York and New Jersey are in a state of emergency this morning as a powerful nor'easter makes its way up the Northeast. Lisa Taylor reports.
8: Hundreds of flights have been canceled as flooded roads make driving treacherous and winds in the region gust over 50 miles an hour. More from meteorologist Bill Cairns.
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0: reliable. However, we cannot guarantee that it is accurate or complete. These comments are for informational purposes only and should not be construed as investment advice, nor as a recommendation to buy or sell any security or investment product mentioned in this show. Investment involves risk and is not indicative of future results. Individual circumstances do vary. 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
2: NBC News Radio, I'm Lisa Carton. CNN has been blocked from traveling with President Trump on Air Force One. Trump is flying to Tennessee today to attend a college football game, and CNN says its reporters have been barred from the press pool. This comes after a federal judge ruled the administration must temporarily restore access to three media outlets that Trump banned from the White House. The U.S. Supreme Court is again blocking Missouri from using a Republican-backed congressional map in the November midterm election. Scott Carr has more from Washington.
3: The justices ordered the state to use its 2022 map, reversing a federal appeals court ruling that would have allowed boundaries adopted by the Republican-led legislature last year. That map divided Kansas City among several districts to make Democratic Representative Emanuel Cleaver's seat harder for Democrats to retain. The order marks the third time this month the Supreme Court intervened with the same result.
2: Over 40 million people on the Northeast Coast

0: are in the path of a major storm. Coastal areas of New York and New Jersey are under a state of emergency as a powerful nor'easter lashes the northeast. Meteorologist Bill Cairns.
1: Areas like Long Island, 50 to 60 mile per hour gusts. The Jersey Shore, same for you, up to 55. And because of these higher winds and the heavy rain, the power outage map is getting worse.
0: PowerOutage.com says over 60,000 customers from Pennsylvania to Rhode Island have lost service because of the nor'easter. A new report says El Nino-driven extreme heat could kill nearly 500,000 people worldwide by early next year. An analysis from the Climate Impact Lab shows the natural climate pattern, which typically increases global temperature, is fast becoming record-breakingly strong. The report estimates the heat from El Nino could take over 450,000 lives between June of 2026 and February of 2027. 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The family of Nolan Wells is calling for a further investigation into his death on Horn Island in Mississippi. We get more from Lisa Taylor.
2: Civil rights attorney Ben Crump, who represents Wells' parents, says a Florida digital forensics firm hired by the family found evidence of deleted messages on Wells' cell phone. The firm also created a timeline showing Wells was last using his phone on a boat before he remained on the island. The state autopsy found two contusions on the back of Wells' head and no fluid in his airway, lungs, or stomach. A Jackson County grand jury declined to bring criminal charges and concluded Wells likely drowned. Crump and the family are asking officials to keep the investigation open and are calling for an independent federal review.
0: Wisconsin police are arresting the leaders of an underground fraternity after dozens of pledges were allegedly injured during a hazing incident. Jim Vorbs with details.
3: Police said Thursday they received a tip about a hazing incident at an off-campus frat house near the University of Wisconsin-Madison. Police discovered around 30 shirtless young men covered in food inside a sweltering basement and had visible injuries consistent with physical assault. Officers broke up the gathering and placed the group's president and vice president under arrest on misdemeanor hazing and disorderly conduct charges.
0: Residents in some of the most affordable states in the U.S. are seeing their debt balloon. Matt Mattinson has more.
4: A new data analysis from MoneyLion shows that people living in Idaho and Utah have an average debt that's double what it was a decade ago. The analysis takes into account all types of debt, including mortgage and school loans, along with car loans and credit card balances. Idaho residents on average saw major increases in auto, mortgage, and credit card debt. High interest credit card debt went up the most in Nevada.
0: The Golden State Warriors will be keeping NBA legend Stephen Curry on the team a bit longer. ESPN says the team agreed to a 2-year extension with Curry worth $116 million. Lisa Carton, NBC News Radio.
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7: And now for your Alternative Talk weekend weather outlook. For this Saturday, we'll have mostly sunny skies throughout the day, giving us a high near 63 and calm winds. Overnight, mostly cloudy with a low around 49. For tomorrow, we'll have a gradually clearing Sunday ahead of us to become sunny, bringing us a high near 64 and a low around 48. And for just a quick traffic note, southbound direction of 405 this weekend is completely closed from Coal Creek Parkway through the Washington 900.
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9: This edition of Viva ENT Rock, Pop, and Soul was originally recorded October 2020. Join us as we continue to look back on the top pop hits of 1977. We did part one last week. This is part two.

0: ladies and gentlemen, guys and dolls, cats and chicks, you're listening to Viva ENT. This is Johnny the Capo. I'm live on the air in Seattle, and we have a great show today. This is 1977, talking about the music of 1977, part two. And I have my special co-host today with us, Ms.
1: Dionne Shaw. Hello, everyone.
0: Yes, and of course, my co-host slash video guy slash everything guy, Mr.
2: Devin Chrysler.
0: Oh, David Chrysler today, huh? Very good. Yeah. And the greatest producer in all of, I'm a little raspy today, so I'm going to hit this real good. in all of Seattle, Mr. Eric C.C. Ryder.
3: C.C. Ryder. All right.
0: Let's do it again.
3: See?
1: Yay.
0: Can't believe you missed it.
1: Hi, Eric.
3: Yes.
0: Can we do it, again? Okay, let's do it again.
3: Yes. Okay. So it's Eric.
0: C.C.
3: Ryder. We take 1 week off.
0: No, that's it.
3: And then we
0: can't, missed it.
3: Yeah. It all goes to heck.
0: C.C. Ryder. Okay, yeah. Here we go.
3: One more time?
0: Sure.
3: Hey. I'm the producer. I'm Eric.
0: C.C. Ryder.
3: All right, there we go.
0: Sorry about that, kids. I think it was me. Oh, boy. Anyway, we got that one, but you know, there's been many weeks we've nailed that.
3: Yes.
0: You know, so we get it. We, you know, once in a while we can get it past
1: hitting those notes.
0: Today we're talking about the year 1977 in music. And of course, we like to focus on rock, pop, and soul. And I want to remind all our listeners about Viva ENT Talk Radio, Rock, Pop, and Soul on Facebook. We have 831 members. We're growing all the time. And basically, we post videos and we post songs and pictures about rock, pop, and soul from through the eras, through the decades.
2: Yeah, I put the concert of the day.
0: Yeah, what was that?
2: We've had a few this week. Like from Kiss in 1977.
0: Yeah, yeah.
2: Some Queen and the yes.
0: So if you like, if
1: oh,
0: you
1: wow,
0: like, if,
1: yeah.
0: if you like that kind of thing, and you like you know, statistics and talking and remembering the oldies and remember the times that you actually heard the song on the radio. You know, that's kind of what the show is all about, because it brings back memories.
1: Yeah, it has a great memorabilia.
0: Yes, all that stuff.
1: Wonderful times, great music.
0: Yeah, and I like to post like a little thing called pop culture, you know, and just put a picture of somebody that was, you know, everybody was digging at the time. So anyway, Viva ENT, Talk Radio, Rock, Pop, and Soul. We are on Facebook, and we want you to join.
2: Right? And
0: join us.
2: While you're there, yeah, come subscribe to Devin Chrysler Studios. I post my videos up there all the time. And
0: that's correct. All the radio shows are there on the site. And, of course, we always put the shows on the group, too.
2: Yep. And get the KKNW app on Android and Apple.
0: Now you're talking.
2: So, yeah, then you can listen to us in HD.
0: High definition.
2: Yeah.
0: Very cool.
3: Not exactly, but it does sound good.
0: It's close. Sometimes it's closer. Yeah, like I get it. So where are we going here? We have a special guest, Maddie, my buddy from Maddie's Automotive is going to be on.
3: Yeah, coming up later in the show.
0: And right now we're going to take it away. Where did we leave off last show?
3: Well, last show we made it through the top 19.
0: Oh, cool.
3: And we just ran out of time before we even got to number 20, which, of course, actually, we didn't even get to number 19, which was the Eagles.
0: Yeah.
3: Hotel California, yeah. Which a pretty long song to make the top 100, but definitely one of their greatest hits.
0: Mm-hmm.
3: And, of course, from the album Hotel California, and Don Henley on vocals. Everybody remembers this one.
0: Yeah, yeah.
2: Timeless classic, yeah.
3: This one, of course, occupying a huge space in our collective consciousness and pop culture in general.
0: Yeah.
2: It's in a lot of movies.
3: Yeah, and I think people think of the Eagles, they tend to think of this as maybe their signature song, really.
0: And when I first heard this song on the radio, because I heard it when it came out, it was like, this is way beyond, you know, normal type pop music. His great vocal, his great guitar licks, guitar picking, great sound, great harmony. And it was quite different. And it was like, this was some pretty badass stuff at the time.
2: It was awesome seeing him live in 2016 at the winery. Got to work that show.
0: I seen him in Vegas. I seen the Eagles in Vegas with Joe Walsh.
2: They still got it.
1: They're pretty amazing. They really are.

0: Now, they actually won Record of the Year at the Grammys for this album. And New Kid in Town actually won them a Best Vocal Arrangement. So they did pretty well at the Grammys that year.
1: Yeah, that was the... That was you know, like I said, when that song hit, man, it was like, you know, it was like really big stuff.
2: Oh, yeah. Yeah. Yeah. I mean, even today, if you, when you hear it, people just stop and just enjoy the song.
1: You're right about that. Yeah. That's a good observation.
3: I always try to figure out what they're talking about, but there's many meanings.
0: You can check out anytime you like, but you can never leave.
1: I think it's just kind of a little rock ditty where the lyrics rhymed good and had a nice little story.
0: Well, they talk about stabbing something with their steely knives.
1: Yeah.
0: And, you know, that didn't make a lot of sense to me, but a long time ago I saw an interview with Don Henley. Bob Costas asked him about that.
1: Steely knives.
0: And apparently it was just in tribute to Steely Dan, who they liked at the time. So
1: At that time, Steely Dan was doing great music.
0: Yeah.
1: At that particular time, no question about it.
0: Well, speaking of great music, at number 20, the legendary Marvin Gaye, and this song, Got to Give It Up, became well-known once again recently when the Robin Thicke song Blurred Lines became a big hit.
1: Same thing.
0: And it was a very clear influence. Got to Give It Up was a very clear influence on Blurred Lines. And in fact, the Marvin Gaye estate sued Robin Thicke and Pharrell, who had co-wrote and produced the song, and they won.
1: Yep. There's no question.
0: Because it sounded too much, apparently. Yeah.

0: great song, and I, you know, this one really wasn't in my consciousness until that Blurred Lines lawsuit happened, and then it was suddenly like all those videos of compare the two, you know, back to back. And I got to say, I think it's one of Marvin Gaye's best, but definitely overshadowed by some of the other stuff like Sexual Healing that gets played.
1: Oh yeah, Marvin Gaye is just like legendary.
0: He's got a lot of great songs. So
1: it's the smooth soul sound.
2: Yeah, that song didn't when it came out didn't get the airplay that it deserved at the time, and you know through the years it. Kind of, you know, became what it is. Everybody knows the song. I love the song.
0: Yeah.
1: Yeah, I do too.
2: I'm a big Marvin Gaye fan, of course. And, yeah, it sounds great. That recording by Marvin Gaye, and then if you listen to Blurred Lines, it's a there's no question.
1: Yeah, how can that not be? That not be a remake of that song?
0: It's a straight line
2: no question.
1: And it's got that boogie feel. It's infectious.
0: It does. And they admitted that they were really trying to recreate that sound. But, you know, the notes are different and the arrangement is slightly different. So, you know, whether it was exactly copyright infringement, I don't know, but it definitely was stylistic infringement. And the Marvin Gaye estate, they won the case, so, you know.
1: Yeah, they were able to prove their point.
2: I think what they do is they match the melody notes up, note for note, for the melody. It's not the licks, the drum licks, or the guitar licks, or the bass licks. But what they do is they match up they write the chart out. And if the melody notes match up pretty much note for note, they win.
3: It's pretty identical. Yeah. It'd be a good transition song if you're DJing. Like go from one song to the other.
2: Matter of fact, it's a good idea.
3: And then the next one is Gonna Fly Now, which I know this as the Rocky song.
0: That's right. This was the theme to Rocky, and Rocky was a surprise sleeper hit back in 1977 and really turned Sylvester Stallone into the star that he is today.
2: Yeah.
0: But it's D'Elta Little, Nelson Pigford are the artists on this. And Bill Conti.

0: Talking about guns with others might not always feel comfortable, but it could save a life. Here's a way to start a conversation. Your family is going over to your neighbor's home for dinner for the first time. How would you ask if there are any unlocked guns in the home?
1: Hey.
2: Hey, we're so excited for tonight. Before we come over, may I ask a few questions?
1: Yeah, of course.
2: Do you have any pets?
1: Yes, we have a dog.
2: Great. Do you have a pool outside?
1: Nope, just a big old backyard.
2: Nice. Another question. Are there any unlocked guns in the home?
1: Our guns are stored securely, locked in a safe that the kids can't access.
2: Awesome.
1: Yeah.
2: Now, let's just talk about what we can bring for dessert.
0: Learn how to have the conversation at agreetoagree.org. 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
7: So on the last break, we were talking about a theme from Rocky, 1977.
8: That's right.
7: We're going to come back to that. Right now we have my friend and pal, Maddie from Maddie's Automotive in Shoreline. Maddie, say hello to Seattle.
9: Hello, Seattle. And thanks for having me on the show, Johnny.
7: Oh, it's a pleasure to have you on the show. The great thing about what's going on with you, Maddie, is you've never been closed.
9: No.
7: You've been open since day one.
9: We are essential business. We've been here for the whole time. Haven't missed a day.
7: And what year did the business start?
9: My father opened it here in August of 1956.
7: Wow,
10: before Shoreline was Shoreline, it was unincorporated King County.
9: Oh, yeah. We just called it Seattle.
7: Oh, yeah. So, you do a lot of stuff there that you're not like the normal mechanic. You do everything there. You work on all kinds of vehicles.
9: Yeah, a lot of stuff is custom work, older cars, unique situations, yeah.
7: Yeah, and we have Dion here today. She's got a Porsche. Can you work on a Porsche?
9: Yeah,
11: hello,
9: we can
11: Maddie.
9: Do service on it. Yeah.
11: You can service a Porsche?
9: Yeah.
11: Oh, that's great. I'll have to come in and see you.
9: Okay. Yeah, we can have a look at that for you. We work on most American cars, Asian cars, and most of the popular European makes.
7: And what year is your Porsche?
11: Mine is a 2016.
9: Okay. Oh, yeah. Those are popular. See a lot of those around.
11: Yeah, Cabriolet, Turbo.
9: Yep.
11: Yeah, there's not too many of them made, actually. So it's a rare kind
9: of... I think I got a friend that's got one of those.
11: Yeah. So they're so fast.
7: So there you go. Maddie knows all. So if you need a car repair in any way, and not only that, he does all kinds of stuff. you worked on Cessnas and... Those motorbikes and all that stuff, haven't you?
9: Yeah, we've done some of those scooter repairs and stuff right now.
7: Yeah, he even tried to do one for me one time.
9: And we got a quad in here now we're trying to fix for a customer of mine. A lot of it's custom work. I like the electronic side and electrical work.
7: Yeah, well, that's
9: a lot of the diagnosis and stuff.
7: Yeah, that's great. You know, the cool thing about you guys is there's no sideline stuff there. You're very black and white. You're very straight to the point. You know, you don't try to swim around the merry-go-round. You know what I mean? That's why I've been bringing my cars to you for almost 20 years. You know, and that's a good thing, Matty. I'm glad that you take care of the clients like you do.
9: Well, when you've been in as long as I have, you kind of develop a diagnostic mind and you step through the problem and you come up with more yes or no answers and black and white decisions. So, yeah.
7: Yeah, well, you know, the thing is when you go into a mechanic and if you don't know the mechanic, you know, it's the old story. You know, you're sweating and you don't know what the hell the mechanic's going to tell you.
9: Right.
7: You know, but with you, you know, you go in there, you check it out, give it the diagnostic and bam. You know, and here it is.
9: Well, yeah, I like to call them as I see them and be fair with my customers, and they pay me back by coming back and telling friends and bringing their other cars in. So,
7: and you are a member of BizX, correct?
9: Yes.
7: So you're still good with in the pandemic with taking on the BizX business.
9: We do trade work.
7: Cool.
10: So, so you fix limousines too?
7: Yes.
9: Yeah. I have a couple of customers that have them. Yeah.
7: Yeah. Yeah. I used to have them.
11: Have you worked on electric cars at all? Or
9: we're starting to see them. Yeah, electric cars and hybrids.
11: There's a lot of those.
9: They come from the factory with really good extended warranty, so they're just now starting to get into the aftermarket.
11: That's great.
9: That's probably a big thing in the future.
10: Wow.
7: Well, I guess there's no question it's going to be a big thing in the future. It's just a matter of, how much time everybody's going to be driving. You know, one day everybody's going to be driving electric cars, I imagine.
10: Or drones or something.
11: Bring your drone into Maddie.
9: Autonomous cars, they'll just pick you up and take you there. You know, you don't even need to have your own car. That's what I think is going to happen eventually.
10: It's already happening.
11: Wow.
10: In some places.
9: Yeah.
11: Well, there's nothing like going into an expert that knows what they're doing and can let you know what's going on and what to expect.
9: Right.
11: And fix your car or maintenance it. It's wonderful.
7: It's almost like the Jetsons.
9: I used to watch that show.
7: so do we all, I think.
11: We're kind of living the Jetsons now a little bit.
9: I think so.
7: Now, today we're talking about the year in music, 1977. Do you have any memories from that particular year?
9: I remember the 70s, yeah.
7: What about 77? Can you remember what you were doing, what was going on? What music you were listening to?
9: That would have been on my old 8-track tapes.
7: Oh, no question about that. So, were you working for your dad in 77?
9: Yeah.
7: Were you a teenager or...
9: I used to come home from high school and work the afternoons.
7: Cool, that's what I thought.
9: Yeah, started in back the late 60s. I started doing that.
7: Mm-hmm. So you've been in that, you've been working in that garage ever since you were a young guy.
9: Yeah.
7: Yeah, that helps.
9: My parents used to chase me out of the shop because I was out there doing something all the time, working on our bikes or go-karts or something.
7: Oh, cool. Yeah, well, that Matty, you're a great guy. You got a great business there in Shoreline. Do you have a website people can go to?
9: Matty'sAutomotive.com.
7: Matty'sAutomotive.com. You see how straight and forward that is?
10: Yeah, I should bring my cars by. I got a Mercury Cougar and a Subaru Outback. So
9: there you go. Yeah, we can look at those.
7: Oh, yeah.
9: What year Cougar is it?
10: 99.
9: Oh, yeah.
10: And the 2003 Subaru. So.
9: We used to work on a lot of older muscle cars, you know, the first Mustangs that came out, Camaros, and Cudas, and all that. I grew up with that stuff.
7: You worked on all my limousines that I had over the years, and you worked on all my cars, and you know, I'm still going back, and I'm happy as pie.
11: And people can bring in their classic cars that they're intending to restore.
7: Yeah, Matty will take a look at it, trust me.
9: Yeah, the garage queens that sit too much, and then they don't run. and get them out in the spring, and we'll look at them and get them going again.
7: Right.
11: That's exactly great.
7: That's exactly right. That was going on with my town car.
9: They call them, some of them are called driveway queens, you know, they sit in the driveway and neighbors yell, so they have to get it going, and I get it out of there and get it running.
7: I guess that's pretty the nature of when you love a particular car.
9: Well, yeah, it becomes part of the family.
7: Mm-hmm. Yeah,
9: people get religious about them, and they don't want to sell it because mom or dad had it and whatever. And got a lot of those customers.
7: Oh yeah,
9: they inherited the car or something. And somebody gave it to them in the family.
7: Exactly. That's exactly the way it is in life for sure. Anyway, Matt, it's been great to have you on the show. We got your website, and we got to start getting you on at least once a month, every 6 weeks.
9: Yeah, love to come back and talk some more.
7: Okay, man.
9: Alrighty.
7: Thank you, Matt.
9: Thanks for having me.
7: Talk to you soon, pal.
10: Have a good day.
7: So anyway, you've been listening to Matty, my pal from Matty's Automotive. Like I said, I've been taking my cars there for 20 years. The cat's solid, you know. And like I said, when you go in and talk to him, you talk to like a regular person.
10: He's up front about things.
7: You're not talking to like a salesman. You know, he's not trying to sell you something. He's there to tell you what the hell's going on with your car.
10: He's trying to fix the problem.
11: Well, I'm excited to take my Porsche in there.
7: Well, I'm sure you are.
11: I'm running like smooth like butter.
7: I'm serious like that, girl. Now, Eric, what's happening with us now?
8: Well, let's hop back into 1977.
7: 77, baby.
8: At this year, at number 22, Glenn Campbell scored a huge hit with Southern Nights, which was a number one hit.
7: I got stories about that, so let's hear a snip. Not

0: Oh, yeah.
1: To anyone who can truly say that he has found a better way.
0: Ooh, yeah. Silent Night. That
2: big follow-up success to his hits in 75 and 76. You know, he really had that urban cowboy thing honed perfectly. And so, you know,
0: yeah.
2: His albums, Rhinestone Cowboy, Bloodline, and Southern Nights, all did extremely well in 75, 76, 77. And after that, he didn't quite do as well. But, boy, he sure had a run of success there. For a guy that started recording back in 1958, I think his first single came out, to really hit his career peak in the 70s was an interesting thing, for sure.
0: And I got a story about Southern Nights, for sure. And, you know, you're right. The guy, he wasn't a sensation overnight. He was on Shindig, the TV show Shindig.
2: Yeah. Part of the Wrecking Crew, too,
0: part of the Wrecking Crew.
2: Yeah.
0: 1965, there was a very popular show called Shindig, which had all the latest pop artists on.
3: Wow.
0: And Glenn was the house band, and he would perform and sing occasionally, you know, a cover song. But he put it in his dues, for sure. And I have a special story about Southern Nights. I had a band called Southern Nights.
4: Really?
3: Oh.
0: Yeah. So when the Urban Cowboy thing came out, and I told the story before, but
2: and you, of course, are not from the South.
0: No. Not Southern, not that Southern part. Maybe Southern Vegas. But
2: but there was something in the air at that time in the 70s, along with disco, the cowboy culture kind
0: yeah.
2: of. You know, kind of getting combined with the urban culture and the disco culture and all of that stuff, kind of had a big old blender. So,
0: right,
3: shiny cowboy hats, yeah, and yeah, boots.
0: And that yeah. was such a cool little guitar, like in the beginning, da da da,
2: yeah,
0: da,
2: yeah.
0: da da da da da.
2: Well, Glenn Kimball was one of those all-time great guitarists,
0: no question about
2: yeah.
0: it.
4: Yeah, and yeah, that gets requested by Rose at the farmer's market. She loves
0: oh,
4: that
0: yeah.
4: song.
0: Well, she's got one more week, I think.
4: Yep, yeah. Halloween.
0: Yeah, oh, great. Yeah. Going to be cold down there.
4: Right? So then there's the next one is number 23, Rich Girl by Hall & Oates.
2: Another big hit from Hall & Oates, who were really just kind of getting underway with their career. I think probably the 80s saw even more success for them, but they started off strong.

0: Well, here's the thing about that song. It's a rich song. It sounds great. The
1: great
0: vocals
1: song.
0: Are great. Hall & Oates, the vocal harmonies are great. Everything about it is top of the line.
2: It's and just a great song.
3: Yeah, they played that at the Key Arena when I worked their show of Train a few years back.
0: All right, So the Hall & Oates show?
3: Hall & Oates and Train.
0: And Train together.
3: Yeah.
0: And you worked the show.
3: I worked the show and got to see some of it.
0: Cool. Yeah, cool. I saw him in Vegas at Caesar's Palace, Hall & Oates, and it was pretty cool, man.
2: Oh, they just have such a smooth sound. I could just listen to Hall & Oates all day.
0: You worked a Hall & Oates show, though, right?
3: Yeah, I did.
0: Cool.
2: I bet that was amazing.
3: It was, yeah.
0: Being behind the scenes and all that stuff.
3: Oh, yeah, building their
0: watching
3: sets.
0: Lights
3: and all that.
0: Yeah, that's cool, man. Oh, so we got to tell them about our studio we're building right now.
3: That's
2: Speaking of studios.
3: It's a big studios here. we're almost up and running. I think next Wednesday we're going to...
0: Wednesday we're going to do our first run.
3: Yeah, and
0: I'm ready for it too, believe me. I'm excited about it. Capo Studios will tell everybody about that in the future as time goes on. So where are we at in the show now?
3: Well... We got number 24, When I Need You, by Leo Sayer.
1: Leo Sayer, of course, scored the massive hit with You Make Me Feel Like Dancing.
0: Great dance song.
1: When I Need

0: feel like dancing.
1: It's got that 50s guitar licks in behind.
2: Very distinctive voice.
3: Nice slow dance.
0: I got to say, I didn't even know this was Leo Sayer. I mean, I know this song because, of course, this was massive on AM radio, and it's still getting played today. But, you know, I never put two and two together that it was Leo Sayer. I always think of him as you make me feel like dancing, yeah. Leo, you know.
1: He had a few hits. He had a few hits, and, of course, I was there at the time, so there's no question I know that... that was Leo Sayer, and it was a great song. It was a big hit, and you know, great production. He probably had 3, 4, 5 hits, and he had a good run.
0: Yeah. Well, our next big hit, "Hotline" by the Silvers, at number 25. Yeah. I can't say I recall this, but let's hear a little and see if I can remember.

0: kind of a combo of that kind of 60s sound along with, you know, it updated a little bit to be dance floor friendly, I think. But I don't recall the Silvers having too many hits.
1: I think their biggest hit was Boogie Fever.

0: I vaguely remember that song.
1: Hotline went to number 5 in 76, I guess, but the popularity carried over into 77 so that it would be in the top 100. And you're right, Boogie Fever was a bigger hit at number 1 in 76. So same album, I believe. Actually, they had two big albums back to back, Showcase and Something Special.
0: I don't have a lot of memory for that of that song, even though I think it's a cute song and it's nice and it's rhythmic.
1: Sure,
0: but it's the one that I don't really think. I don't remember it that well.
2: I remember the last part, that for your love part, and I don't know why. Probably something in my childhood.
0: I barely remember the song, barely. Of course, we know Devin wasn't born yet, so.
3: Yeah, it's not one on my radar.
1: Well, the next one, I'm pretty sure people are going to remember, because this was another big hit from a movie. I don't recall the movie, but I do recall the song.
0: Oh, yeah. The movie was out of sight.
3: Short Tales.
0: Car Wash.
1: That's right.

0: Great disco hit. Very funky.
1: Well,
2: great roller skating.
1: I got a lot of memories about car wash. That's the type of song you go to the drive-in.
0: Yeah.
1: Put up your lawn chairs and have a couple beers and have a couple hits. It was the coolest movie ever. Really.
2: It's just such a feel-good song.
0: Yes.
2: Yeah. And the movie, I remember seeing the movie. And
1: yeah, it was a great movie.
2: The movie was hilarious.
1: Funny as can be. Yeah, uh-huh. A lot of comedic actors of the time.
0: I'll have to see if that's on any of the streaming services.
1: Oh, man.
2: It was hilarious. Right.
1: There was a couple of stars in the movie that made cameos. I can't think off the top of my head, but it was really a cool movie.
3: Also, yes, check out Car Wash, because my exposure to that song was Shark Tales. They play that.
1: Oh, yeah.
0: Of course, the group was Rolls Royce. Didn't really manage to score too many hits aside from Car Wash, which was a big hit. That was a number one in 76. Again, carried over with popularity into 77. And they did have another big hit, I Want to Get Next to You, but not quite as big as Car Wash, and that it was kind of a downhill incline after that, unfortunately.
1: Too bad for me.
0: Yeah.
3: Well,
2: yeah.
3: You don't have to be a star to be in my show. Marilyn McCoo and Billy Davis Jr.
1: I remember that very well.

0: You can be an extra. You can be a bit player. You can be a supporting actor.
1: You can be a janitor.
0: I'm not sure the metaphor quite works, but it is a good song. Very catchy.
2: I have a lot of fond memories about that song. At the time, Marilyn McCoo was really hot. She was on that TV show, Solid Gold.
1: Solid Gold.
2: And she was the host, and she was on every week. And she was smooth as silk and gorgeous and all that stuff. And then a lot of people didn't realize that, and correct me if I'm wrong on this, anybody, but Billy Davis Jr. was a member of the Fifth Dimension.
3: Yeah, that sounds right.
2: Yeah. Mm-hmm.
1: Yeah.
2: So that's where they met, Billy Davis Jr. and Marilyn McCoo, Fifth Dimension. And of course, Marilyn McCoo went on her own, and Billy Davis Jr. went on his own. And they were a husband and wife team.
0: That's really? Right.
1: Wow.
2: That's correct. And that song was magical. It was one of those songs that everybody loved to hear, listen to, smile to. It was just a wonderful song.
1: Oh, yeah. And she was just beautiful. And
2: oh, yeah.
1: They would do duets.
2: And Billy was a pretty cool cat.
1: Oh, yeah.
2: Yeah.
0: Yeah, not that many husband and wife teams that scored scored hits. But
2: other than Sonny and Cher.
0: Yeah, that's right. And then they split up.
2: You see what happened
1: there. Captain Tennille.
2: Yeah. Oh, yeah.
0: Of course, our next big hit from the Steve Miller Band went to 28. Fly Like an Eagle. Everybody knows this song. And, of course, covered a few years back by Seal, who did a great job, too.

0: smooth as silk.
1: Yeah, absolutely.
0: Vocals are clean. I can't, you know, it's one of those songs that just lovely to listen to.
1: And, you know, as smooth as it is, it's definitely considered in that classic rock canon, you know, everything that Steve Miller put out. And, you know, not necessarily my favorite artist, but I always give kudos to Steve Miller for name-checking Tacoma. Yeah. In one of his songs, so you know that doesn't happen too often.
0: and he's from the area.
2: Yeah, he lives in the state. Oh.
1: Well, originally, I believe from San Francisco. At least that's where the band started.
0: I always thought of he was a Seattleite.
2: Well, last year I worked a show at the winery, and he said it was the last show, so it makes sense to do the last show and then go home. So
0: last show in your home. Last show he's ever going to do.
2: I don't know. It was at the winery. Yeah. I was working it. I got video of the show, including that song.
0: That's
2: so
0: trippy.
2: Time has been flying by slipping. This year. Yeah, slipping this year.
1: It has been slipping into the future. And, of course, he helped launch the career of Boz Scaggs, who was part of the Steve Miller Band from 67 to 68 and then went on to solo success.
0: Yeah, and
1: talking about smooth as silk.
0: Yeah, Boz was, he was scoring his like crazy. No question about it.
1: All right.
0: Ain't no question about it.
1: And
2: number 29, Don't Give Up On Us, David Soul.
1: That's right.
0: Don't give up on me, baby.
1: Yes, and this was a huge hit for David Soul. And, of course, David Soul, very famous for being part of Starsky and Hutch,
0: correct,
1: which was a massive hit on TV in 1977.

0: And I got to say, as a kid, I loved Starsky and Hutch. I mean, that was like my favorite show. I mean, undercover cops, yeah. You know, racing around in a super cool Charger, you know, with, you know, a siren that they just slapped onto the roof and then raced down the road. And when I heard this, I got to say, I was a little bit disappointed because this is kind of a little bit of a cheesy ballad, you know, and when you were enjoying the action and hot, gritty, you know, cop drama that was Starsky and Hutch.
1: It's a polar opposite.
0: Quite jive, yeah. Yes.
2: It would have been better if it was like rock and roll all night or something.
0: Yeah. I don't know. It's got its charms, but, you know, I don't know. Well, not my favorite, but...
2: It made him a lot of money. He got a lot of recognition. The song was very popular. And, you know, of course, it was a popular love song, and it was a good pop hit of the time.
3: Did it make it into the Ben Stiller version?
0: It did.
2: Did it?
0: Yeah. They had who was it that played the David Soul role? That is slipping my mind at the moment. But Owen Wilson.
3: Yeah.
0: Owen Wilson actually sang the song in the movie. Yeah.
2: Cool.
0: Because
2: I remember that. You know, that was funny.
0: He was playing Hutch. All right, Stephen Bishop, On and On, was a big hit, number 30 in 77. Mm-hmm.

0: You'll still hear this at the grocery store when you're shopping.
1: Oh, yeah.
2: I attempted to
1: sing it at the time, but it wasn't me.
0: I'm actually kind of surprised that this was only number 30 for the year, because in my mind, this was, you know, one of the hugest hits of the 70s, just based on airplay, you know, and exposure to it.
1: Yeah.
3: I saw footage of him singing it, and he's so soulful when he's singing it. Oh, yeah.
1: Wow.
3: Great performance.
0: Kind of looks like Kenny Loggins.
3: Yeah. Yeah, he does.
0: Same hair, same beard, same outfits, really.
3: Oh, yeah.

0: Smooth as silk. Great.
1: All right.
0: I tried to sing it, but I just couldn't do it.
2: What about the next one, though? Feels Like the First Time by Foreigner.
0: That was good.
1: Everybody knows this.
0: Oh, yeah. Bad to the bone.
3: Oh, yeah.
0: Nice guitar lick.

0: This from their self-titled debut album.
1: If that's what it takes me,
2: No foreigner to foreigner.
3: Yeah.
0: First single and first big hit was the number four in 77.
3: Yeah, they were huge.
0: Followed it up with Cold as Ice, which was also a big hit.
3: Then Hot Blooded.
0: Yeah, Hot Blooded came in 78.
2: Yeah.
0: Along with Double Vision.
3: And, so. then they had that big hit ballad.
2: I Want to Feel What Love Is.
0: I Want to Know What Love Is. Yeah, in the 80s.
2: Yeah. Oh, yeah, that was one. Great.
0: 84.
3: Huge.
2: Oh, yeah.
3: Huge hit.
2: We played this when I worked at Radio Shack. It was, put that on.
0: Definitely.
3: Like, same as the car wash.
2: That'll get the blood flowing. Yeah.
0: A classic rock staple for sure.
3: They're playing it at the Radio Shack like the car wash.
2: Right.
3: At the Radio Shack.
2: Back when there was Radio Shack.
3: Yeah, back, in, right. back in the day.
2: Well, now, speaking of classic people, I was thinking we do a Jerry Jeff Walker tribute at some point. We have time for that.
3: You have any,
0: sure, you got anything on that?
2: Well, he was born Ronald Clyde Crosby, and at 78, yeah, he passed away on October 23rd, but he's really known for Mr. Bojangles and playing the Desperados, Waiting for a Train, and some big hits.
3: But, yeah, I don't know a whole lot about him. I know that he was mostly kind of ended up in Texas and was part of the Willie Nelson, Waylon Jennings type thing. And I think Waylon Jennings sings about him in that hit record he had, Lubumbach, Texas, something about Jerry Jeff Crane songs. Other than that, I know he was really popular, but I don't have a whole lot on him.
2: Well, he had the song Keep Texas Beautiful. He used to busk around the country and as an outlaw rocker and He tried to get on the Dick Clark's American Bandstand, but he was turned down.
3: He's probably a little too country.
0: You know, 77 had such a huge variety of music, and we've been concentrating on the top 100 hits in the United States for 1977. Yeah. But, of course, 1977 in the UK was a whole different story. This was when punk really broke big.
2: Oh, yeah.
3: Big time.
0: So you had the debut album from the Sex Pistols, Nevermind the Bollocks, was a big, big thing in 77. You had great records from Blondie, The Clash's debut came out, Elvis Costello, My Aim Is True, The Damn.
3: Wow. All big stuff.
0: Ian Dury, Iggy Pop's The Idiots, Lust for Life also came out in 77. The Ramones put out two records, including Rocket to Russia. The Runaways had Queens of Noise. The Stranglers put out their debut album and the follow-up. Suicide self-titled album came out. Talking Heads, 1977. Television, Marquee Moon, Wire, Pink Flag. So these names may not ring a lot of bells with folks, but if you're into the alternative side of music, these were some of the top classic albums of all time released in 77. So and they did much better in the UK than they did over here, although the punk scene was really founded in the United States. And especially in New York in the 70s, 75, 76, that whole CBGB scene really sowed the seeds for what later became a big thing.
3: Yeah.
2: What a time of innovation.
0: Yeah.
2: And influence on our music today.
0: Absolutely. Yeah.
2: And you know, fashion.
3: And fashion, you're right about that. Yeah, because like Eric was saying that it was completely huge in the UK, but it was big here too.
0: It was. It just wasn't making the charts. Yeah.
3: Right. So, but you were seeing a lot of stuff from the tabloid magazines with the fashion.
2: Oh, yeah.
3: With the way that, and all the controversy about the Sex Pistols. And so it got big.
0: It did, yeah.
3: It was huge.
0: And especially in 78 when they came over here to tour and their perverse manager decided to have them play a bunch of country bars in the South. So you could just imagine that juxtaposition.
3: Oh, my God.
0: You know? But we can table that conversation for later because we are running out of time.
3: We got
0: unfortunately.
3: About three minutes.
0: Yeah, we got about 3 minutes.
3: Devin, why don't you plug Chrysler Studios one more time?
2: Chrysler Studios. I got a YouTube channel. I was going to say the last few songs from 77 that I like Walk This Way, Aerosmith.
3: Of course.
2: Carry On My Wayward Son, Kansas.
3: Oh, yeah.

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1: I'm Dr. Anthony Lizowitz, and this is Climate Connections. Iowa, Kansas, Nebraska, and Oklahoma have long been considered the heart of Tornado Alley. But Illinois, which historically averages about 50 tornadoes per year, recorded about 200 in just the first half of this year. And in Mississippi, 8 tornadoes hit on a single night in May. Events like this can leave people wondering if climate change is increasing the risk of tornadoes. But Jeff Trapp, a professor of atmospheric sciences at the University of Illinois, says the answer is uncertain. Data show that tornadoes are getting more frequent in areas east of the Great Plains.
2: Mississippi and Alabama, Tennessee and Kentucky really pop up, and even southern Illinois and southern Indiana.
1: And clusters of tornadoes are becoming more common.
2: On the days that tornadoes do form, there tend to be more tornadoes.
1: But Trapp says what's driving these changes remains an open question. A warmer atmosphere can fuel strong thunderstorms, which are critical for tornado formation. But tornadoes also require certain wind conditions, and how climate change is affecting those is much more complex. So scientists are still working to understand the links between global warming and these dangerous events. Climate Connections is produced by the Yale Center for Environmental Communication. To learn more about climate change, visit climateconnections.org.
3: NBC News Radio, I'm Lisa Carton. The Supreme Court is allowing President Trump to use a federal database to purge non-citizens from the voter rolls. The High Court ruled the Trump administration can use the Department of Homeland Security's federal database to verify voters' eligibility, but noted that most states prevent the purging of voter rolls within 90 days of an election. Voter advocacy groups had argued the latest version of the database had incorrectly identified some people as non-citizens and declared them ineligible to vote. Coastal areas of New York and New Jersey are under a state of emergency as a powerful nor'easter lashes the Northeast. We get more from Larry Kofsky.
4: Ocean City saw major flooding as the morning tide came in, forcing the closure of all bridges into the community. More flooding is expected at the next high tide. On Long Beach Island, resident P.J. Fiorella watched as the waters rose.
5: We've got about 6 to 10 inches of water on the whole property and the whole street. Up by the main road, there's at least a foot, foot and a half, and usually it recedes, but now that new high tide is coming, there's nowhere for the water to go.
4: The National Weather Service also issued a high wind warning. NJ.com reports gusts as high as 74 miles an hour at Surf City.
3: Hawaii's Big Island is bracing for Hurricane Nola this weekend. Here's NBC's Ryan Chandler.
6: Hurricane Nola is set to slam the Big Island with potentially catastrophic flooding. The rainfall here will be measured in feet, not inches, with some parts of this island set to receive nearly 3 feet at elevation. That is triggering fears of mudslides in addition to dangerous surf and damaging winds.
3: Governor Josh Green said Friday that over 100 National Guard members are on the Big Island, where the Category 1 hurricane is about 150 miles off the coast. Nolo is expected to move past the islands over the weekend, but storm force winds up to 75 miles per hour could cause damage on the island. 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The U.S. Supreme Court is again blocking Missouri from using

0: using a Republican-backed congressional map in the November midterm election. Scott Carr has more from Washington.
1: The justices ordered the state to use its 2022 map, reversing a federal appeals court ruling that would have allowed boundaries adopted by the Republican-led legislature last year. That map divided Kansas City among several districts to make Democratic Representative Emanuel Cleaver's seat harder for Democrats to retain. The order marks the third time this month the Supreme Court intervened with the same result.
0: CNN has been blocked from traveling with President Trump on Air Force One. Trump is going to Tennessee today to attend a college football game, and CNN says its reporters have been barred from the press pool. This comes after a federal judge ruled the administration must temporarily restore access to three media outlets that Trump banned from the White House. A New Mexico jury has found Facebook liable for deceiving users about privacy protections on the social media platform. The Santa Fe judge is now working to determine how much the company will end up paying. The trial focused on accusations that Facebook deceived users about a data breach stemming from a third-party personality quiz that harvested data from roughly 87 million profiles and sold it to a political consulting firm, Cambridge Analytica. Facebook attorneys claim the state's evidence was outdated. Some of the biggest names will help iHeartRadio celebrate the holidays on the annual Jingle Ball Tour. Olivia Rodrigo, Hilary Duff, Ray, Alex Warren, and Somber are among the acts that will play on select shows of the 9-day tour. It will all kick off December 1st in Fort Worth and hit Los Angeles, Chicago, Detroit, New York, Boston, Washington, D.C., Philadelphia, and Nashville. Ticket pre-sales start September 29th with general ticket sales October 2nd. Lisa Carton, NBC News Radio.
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4: And now for your Alternative Talk weekend weather outlook. For this Saturday, we'll have mostly sunny skies throughout the day, giving us a high near 63 and calm winds. Overnight, mostly cloudy with a low around 49. For tomorrow, we'll have a gradually clearing Sunday ahead of us to become sunny, bringing us a high near 64 and a low around 48. And for just a quick traffic note, southbound direction of 405 this weekend is completely closed from Coal Creek Parkway through the Washington 900.
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7: Welcome to the Around the House Show, your trusted source for everything about your home. Thanks for joining us today. I'm Eric G. And we got another barn burner episode for you today. We have got Wendy Glaister back in the studio for Wendy Glaister Interiors. Thanks for coming on the show today, my friend. Oh,
8: thank you for having me back. It's so much fun to see you at least once a month and talk about all things design. I really appreciate it, and I've been having a ball, so thank you.
7: Oh, we have so much fun, and I love geeking out on design because that's what I've done forever, and you have as well. And so it's always fun, and I love our topic today with empty nesters and the trends that have switched sides, shall we say, a little bit.
8: Isn't that wild? I know. The Wall Street Journal ran a major article about it and actually talked about some, it was fun. They talked about some clients of mine who decided they don't want to go out quietly. They want to live their lives to the fullest for as long as humanly possible. And so I'm seeing that honestly more and more. It started probably 4 years ago that I started to see a real uptick in that. I don't know if you saw that with your clients too, but I think people are just tired of being told what to do and told to follow all the rules and do the things you're supposed to do that you should do. I think right. should is becoming a dirty word. And people want a lot more agency. And so they're really rebelling against that in a major way.
7: Well, heck yeah. I mean, great example. My home that I sold last year that was only 1,500 square feet. The people that bought it, empty nesters, and they had lived and raised their kids in a 750 square foot condo.
8: Oh, wow.
7: Upsizing to the 1,500. And they thought it was great. So that's it's happening great. Everywhere out there. And you're right. Those social norms that, okay, you're going to retire. So you're going to get rid of the big house, get down to something small, maybe yeah. a little small ranch house. And that's where you're going to spend the rest of your life. That's kind of out the window.
8: I think, one of the quotes from the client that they interviewed was just like, I'll downsize when I'm 6 feet under. Thank you very much. It's like, you go, Victor. Good for you. But that is true. I feel as parents, at least in my generation, as a mother, everything, all my resources, everything that I had went to raising Jake. And I don't regret that on any level at all. I think, though, I noticed my husband, as he started to get older, really missed space. And he grew up in the country. And so his big dream was to return back to the country. And now that we've made the move, it's amazing the change in him. He's so much happier and he loves to be home. He makes more of an effort to come home and just be out there and be on the tractor and be on the bobcat, whatever, playing with the dog. It's so nice to see, because I think, and I don't know if this is a part of it, honestly. I mean, we could get into the sociology of all of it, but I essentially, and a lot of parents, kind of put their lives on hold to make sure their children get whatever it is they need.
7: Yeah, big sacrifices.
8: Once their children, are like out of the nest, even though mine isn't completely, it's like, oh, now I get to rediscover who I am, who we are as a couple, what our interests are, what our priorities are. And it's kind of an exciting new chapter instead of, oh, well, now it's time to downsize and get rid of all the things we care about and leave our community behind and everyone we love and all of our routines. People just aren't buying into that anymore.
7: No, and I love it because, as you said, everybody, I mean, I sacrificed with my kids. I think it's just something that naturally happens.
8: Yeah.
7: And then I think that mixed in with the pandemic and everything else of people wanting to have their space and live well in it. Mm-hmm. I think that really made people reevaluate those trends that have happened. And I think you mix that in maybe with how we can do aging in place that doesn't look like a ADA hotel room or a hospital room.
8: Yeah. And now you don't even notice. Things.
7: Yeah.
8: Mm-hmm. In fact, actually, on a lot of levels, makes it more pretty. More yes. attractive, more high style, more high design. You have a zero threshold shower. You have a fancy bidet toilet. You have fantastic lighting, all these things that actually really help to age in place, but you'd never know. They're just good looking. So that's terrific. And it's fun because we're doing that with all of our projects now. It's not even, I mean, it's a quick conversation about how long do you want to stay in this home? What is your priority? And then that's that. And we just go forward under that assumption that they're going to want to stay. So we're going to build in all these things in advance. So it's easy.
7: Yeah. And there's so many things you can do as you're remodeling, maybe that bathroom, that kitchen, that are now just what I would call standard luxury feel items. Like you said, that 10 years ago were very clinical looking. Cooktop up and down. So there's a lot of different things out there that is great, because when I designed my parents' kitchen, I would have used that when they downsized for a good reason, because they had four boys and I was the oldest, and they had a 4,100 square foot house with seven levels. And they went, I don't want that many stairs. I guess
8: a lot of stairs here.
7: Like the 70s houses seven where you got levels. The half sunken room here and four steps down to the family room and that whole kind of late 70s feel. They went to a big one that was just a one level, but they added the luxury stuff they wanted to.
8: Well, even things like, you wouldn't immediately consider this aging in place, but a lot of my clients are asking for heated floors because the cold affects you differently as you age.
7: Yeah.
8: And it's more jarring. It's more uncomfortable. It affects your system in a different way. So we're even putting in those heated floors. And just little things like, well, when you mentioned the kitchen, the first thing that came to my mind was like the Wolf induction cooktop that's only 18 inches wide.
7: Yeah.
8: So if you love cooking with gas, you can. But if later induction makes more sense because it's not like you're going to get burned like you could with gas. The pot can't fall over the way it can on a gas cooktop. All these different things that are just so helpful in terms of safety. But you're not sacrificing in terms of your ability to really put together a beautiful meal. You can still get a great sear, all those things. It's just you're not going to risk having a pot of boiling water fall on top of you the way you do on a gas cooktop.
7: No question. Mm-hmm. I mean, you designed your client's place that you and I were talking about. That sounded like just a beautiful project. Let's talk about that a little bit, because I think that is just a great case study of people saying, no, I'm going to live my way without spending a ton of money, but just doing it right and doing it so they can live their best life and as an empty nester.
8: Yeah, I think, we've done kind of both ends of the spectrum. So the one that was in the Wall Street Journal was a gut job remodel of a ranch style house. We raised all the levels of the floor, like what you were talking about, and just made it really easy for them in the long term, blocking behind shower walls, doing all these things so that if and when they needed it, it was easy. They wouldn't have to do anything twice. I hate asking people to spend money twice. But the dentist that I had helped and his wife, we built their commercial building together first. And it was really great because we were really able to establish a level of trust. And I got to know them on a level that is unusual for residential just getting going, right? Because I wasn't just walking in fresh with uneducated eyes as to what the priority of the couple was. And once the dental office was done, they were ready to turn their attention to their private life. And they'd been saving for a long time for a retreat of some sort, and they just never found it. So I went over and I looked at their home and I asked them a lot of questions about how they wanted to live and entertain and what this next chapter was going to look like for them and what their goals were. And their house just, it wasn't going to allow the things they wanted. They wanted to expand their life. They're very intentional about a growth mindset, and they constantly push themselves and stretch themselves to the next big thing. So it was funny because I was trying to kind of take it in and figure out, how am I going to have this conversation? And doctor came home from lunch during his lunch break and took a look at my face, and he said, "You're going to tell us to buy another house, aren't you?"
7: There you go.
6: Stick around, because next we get into how you build a forever home without it looking like a hospital room. Around the House, we'll be right back.
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0: The Around the House Show. Before the break, Wendy and Eric were talking about why so many empty nesters are choosing to go bigger instead of smaller. Wendy's going to walk us through what's actually worth building in. Let's get back to the show.
1: You know me so well. Oh, my goodness. But they started looking, and all of a sudden, this beautiful house came up that had been built by another local designer, and it really is perfect for their family and for all the community events that they host. There's just one change that I'd like to make in one of the bathrooms. I'd like to add a shower, so it's on the first floor, because there's no shower on the first floor currently.
2: I get that.
1: But that's it. And it's so much fun, because now they have this giant living room where they can host Bible studies or community meetings or anything at all that they would like. They have more than enough seating. They have a huge dining room. They have beautiful outdoor spaces, this whole outdoor living room out past their, they call it their carriage house. It has an outdoor kitchen. They have a beautiful Olympic sized pool, a huge lawn area. They've had multiple events for their children and grandchildren, baby showers, everything. And it's a place now where everyone loves to come. And it's really become the center of so much of what's important to them in their lives. And I'm just so happy that it turned out like that for them. I mean, the job of a gut job remodel on their former home was obviously a good sized job, but it really wouldn't have served them. And it didn't make sense for them to spend that money if it really wasn't going to get them to where they wanted to be. So it was a treat just as they invited me to come on the walkthrough. So I'm noticing this too. I don't know if you're seeing this too, Eric, but as our clients age a little bit and they try and make more strategic decisions, I'm being asked to come on property hunts with them, which is really sweet. And it means a lot to me to be involved on that level. But that way we go in with a designer's eye. We know them already really well from our former experience with them and projects that we've done with them. So we know what their priorities are and what ultimately will make them happy. So being involved in the house hunt's pretty fun too. And this is probably the fifth time I've been invited on a house hunt with returning clients. And it's just great. I'm going to start another one in San Diego this weekend that's like that. And it's just fun. It's so fun that we have that trust. And I'm sure you have it with your clients too, and that you get to see them happier and thrive more and more with each new decision.
2: Well, I think here's the thing. When you're talking with people that are thinking about going to the next house, and great example, I was watching kind of one of the property hunter type shows last night that was on TV as I was winding down. And there's this couple looking at this bathroom that was horrific. And the realtor goes, "Oh yeah, we could redo this. It's $5,000. And they walk to the next room. And now I'm screaming at the television going, other than having someone come in and paint the bathroom and maybe throw some click together flooring down, you can't do that for $5,000.
1: No.
2: Not even as a DIY project. You can even get started on that for $5,000. So I think there's some, when you've got the client's trust and they want to know, hey, what is this going to take to make this what we need to be for our lifestyle, whatever that is? I think that's huge, because sometimes bad information can really lead them down the wrong road.
1: Yeah, I think it's kind of a common joke among clients of mine, and they have never visited together on this at all, but they know, they're like, oh, her smile just got bigger. She's trying not to say something critical, or because, I mean, it is true. People will say things on a tour of a home that are just not true. And being thankfully educated the way you and I are, and working in the business for so long, we know right away if that's legitimate or not.
2: Yeah. And, especially when they forget a zero on the end.
1: Or four.
2: Exactly. It's one of those things that I try not to yell at the TV anymore. I've grown from those experiences, but it's one of those things and it's just, okay, that's not going to happen. And, but that just shows you how people don't know what they don't know. And I'm not blaming them for trying to, I'm going to put words in their mouth or their intentions, but when you look at it, they don't know. But unfortunately, the 20,000 people that watched that show thought, oh, I can do that for $5,000. And so that becomes an education point that drives me wild. But I think it's really smart to do that. And I think that's a great new trend of bringing in professionals that you trust to, hey, wait a minute. am I headed down the right road, or mm-hmm. is this going to cost me even more money, or is this an even worse decision than sticking with the house that I had?
1: Yeah, I think when you said people don't know what they don't know, I think as I've gotten older, I realize more and more how little I actually know and how much I don't know. And so sometimes I'll ask for a return trip with a trusted contractor too, mm-hmm. because I can be pretty sure that what I'm seeing is what I'm seeing, but I don't want to make assumptions and then trap a client into spending thousands of dollars more than we thought they might have to spend. So I think being able to say, I'm not quite sure and I want to double check this, is perfectly fine. And, more power to you if you do that, because then you don't stick people with things that they don't necessarily want.
2: You don't want the remodeling contractor being the designer, and you don't want the designer being the remodeling contractor. Mm-hmm. There's nothing wrong with that.
1: Yeah. Yeah. It's good to have friends in all the different aspects of that.
2: Yeah. So how did the doctor and everything turn out? Were they just absolutely happy getting into that place?
1: It's so cute. They'll send me pictures of events that they've thrown. Oh, Wendy, we had so much fun doing this or that. Oh, Wendy, this is so fun. Oh, it was cute because they had their very first Thanksgiving there last year. We moved them in and bam, it was Thanksgiving. And their two sons-in-law love to cook. And so they put together their whole Thanksgiving meal menu and did it all together. But the kitchen is gigantic. It's gigantic. And so it's fun because they can do all these things together. Nobody's in anybody else's way. And there's a lot of character in that kitchen too. So it feels cozy and beautiful, huge windows looking out to the backyard. So they had the best time and it was so fun. And they'll do that. Oh, we had this baby shower. Oh, we had this team event at our home. The whole dental office will come out. They have 35 people that work for them now. And so they have these beautiful parties out there. And it's fun to see them so happy. Honestly, it's a treat.
2: And with kids, by the way, you got to be able to con them into coming out there. So that's the thing as they get older and adult kids, you got to make it worth their while to come out there. And especially if you've got grandchildren and things like that. So you want to make it comfortable. So having that space to have a guest room or guest rooms for people to stay over, to have the space to have the holidays, whatever that means in your world, I think is super important.
1: Yeah, it's really cute because when we started the house hunt, they had two little granddaughters. Now they have two little granddaughters and two little grandsons. But it's cute because each little person's kind of staked out their claim. And there's a special hideaway fort in one of the closets. That's where Eloise goes. And then, they're just the most darling little kids. And they really believe that where grandma and grandpa live, it's like a fairy house.
2: Nice.
1: Because it kind of looks like an English Tudor, and they have all these grounds and big redwoods and ferns. And so it's just this magical place where they get to grow up with grandma and grandpa and enjoy their time. And you really couldn't ask for more. And that certainly wouldn't have happened if they had downsized into a 55 and older community with.
2: I'm sorry, I'm 55. I look at that and go, nope, not for me. Not for me.
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4: NBC News Radio, I'm Lisa Carton. The Supreme Court is allowing President Trump to use a federal database to purge non-citizens from the voter rolls. The High Court ruled the Trump administration can use the Department of Homeland Security's federal database to verify voters' eligibility, but noted that most states prevent the purging of voter rolls within 90 days of an election. Voter advocacy groups had argued the latest version of the database had incorrectly identified some people as non-citizens and declared them ineligible to vote. Coastal areas of New York and New Jersey are under a state of emergency as a powerful nor'easter lashes the Northeast. More from Larry Kofsky.
5: Ocean City saw major flooding as the morning tide came in, forcing the closure of all bridges into the community. Gusts as high as 74 miles an hour at Surf City.
4: PowerOutage.com says over 60,000 customers from Pennsylvania to Rhode Island have lost service. Lisa Carton, NBC News Radio.
6: Alternative Talk, 1150 AM, KKNW. It's Joey J here once again with your weekly movie minute. Ready for some heartfelt adventures? And a little gutsy interrogation, too.
7: Who are you?
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9: They're gonna love this.
10: Predator has never earned the recognition it deserves. But I think that's all about to change.
6: Robert Pattinson is equal parts kingpin and pawn as an interpretation of TV correspondent Chris Hansen in Primetime. His efforts to take down serial predators before the cameras become an outright obsession and an anchor of his own heavy hubris. And it completes what has been a rather flawless year for the actor, 3-4-3, with his energy and anxiety hard to look away from in a sensory-depriving drama meant to leave one in a full-on stress spiral, likely by design. The polar opposite is a spiral of imaginative bounding where friendships are tested and celebrated in the animated adventure Forgotten Island.
11: This place may seem like a paradise, but it's dangerous. She's a demon who feeds on memories. You could forget everything.
12: Even each other?
11: You'll be stuck here forever.
12: These are our memories. We are going home.
6: Her and Liza Soberano lead a sharp ensemble in a tale of two besties about to go separate ways after graduating high school, but not before one more surprise trip to uncover a mythological location that they've been searching for since childhood. Think The Hangover with a dash of Eternal Sunshine and a lot of Filipino folklore, all dressed to the nines with flair to spare. Brilliantly animated, cast, scored, and imbued with a raucous but genuinely empathic spirit. Don't be surprised if you feel the need to call up your long-distance friends afterward. Both are opening in theaters this weekend, and this is Joey J for KKNW.
13: And now for your Alternative Talk weekend weather outlook. For this Saturday, we'll have mostly sunny skies throughout the day, giving us a high near 63 and calm winds. Overnight, mostly cloudy with a low around 49. For tomorrow, we'll have a gradually clearing Sunday ahead of us to become sunny, bringing us a high near 64 and a low around 48. And for just a quick traffic note, southbound direction of 405 this weekend is completely closed from Coal Creek Parkway through the Washington 900.
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0: house show. Here's one of my favorite things about this conversation. Sometimes the right answer isn't a remodel at all. Wendy's going to tell us about a client where the smartest design decision she made was telling them to go buy a different house entirely. And stick around for the shared office story, because if you and your spouse are planning to work from the same room in retirement, you need to hear this first.
1: I do have a friend who moved into one of those communities recently in Arizona. They do a really good job in Arizona. And they
2: have. Well, they do. Yeah. How has the couples working together been interesting? Because I know you and your husband have different needs. Those two probably had different needs. What are you seeing with the trends out there? Because everybody's dream home, if you were to put it down on paper, is usually different in many ways. Mm-hmm. That's got to be the fun compromise to try to figure out where that middle ground is.
1: That's absolutely true. I would say both of them agreed that they needed a gym because they want to be strong and healthy for the long run. So I really admire that. So that was one of the first things we located on the property. Both of them wanted a really big kitchen for family to enjoy. Mm-hmm. He needs an office and she needs an office, and they need to be separate. And this house affords them that. So his office is on the first floor and it faces the front of the house and this beautiful circular driveway with the redwood trees. And her office is upstairs and looks out over the backyard and the pool and the lawn. And so they can really dig in and do their work uninterrupted. And they don't feel, just because they have so much space, they don't feel obligated to share an office. And I think sometimes when you decide to downsize, you say, oh, well, I'll share an office. I worked with this incredible architect who I really looked up to as a little girl growing up. And he did some beautiful things in our town. And I was friends with his daughters, twin daughters. And they decided that they wanted to downsize and move to a 55 and older community. And they decided they wanted to share an office.
2: That's tough.
1: He's an architect.
2: Yeah.
1: And he's of the old school. He draws by hand. And she was
2: models. And he's got art projects where he's building three-dimensional cardboard models. So
1: that's she was a teacher, biology teacher. And so lots of reading and research, and to share one giant desk, it was hard. And I think it was hard, too, for them to condense a lifetime of collecting and beautiful things and art into a house half the size. It was very tricky to decide, well, what's ultimately the very most important thing that we cherish or care about? And so
2: I kind of set a rule, Wendy. I have never seen in my career a shared office work well. I never have, because somebody's got to jump on a Zoom meeting.
1: Yeah.
2: Somebody has to have some quiet time. Somebody has to have something. And it's unless they're doing the same business and they're business partners, and there's a way for them to work that out where there's a secondary office somebody can sneak out to, that's a route for failure in my mind.
1: Yeah, it's interesting, Eric, because I don't think people talk about that enough. I think, again, there's an expectation that you should be able to make that work, but I don't think shoulds are helpful at all, because everybody is different. I mean, so when you say my husband and I have different needs, that's absolutely true. So Mark, and I'm sure he'll never see this episode, so it's fine.
2: We need to bring him on sometime. We need to do a designing the space episode of the outdoor space, and let's bring him on as a guest, and then we can do this live.
1: Oh my God.
2: He's been in the show enough with tractors that we could do that.
1: I know. Yeah, we could put him out in the field and place him. But he talks on the phone on speaker, like he is going to make that his voice carry through the air to wherever the people are that are on the other end. And I have a slightly different style in terms of communication. We could never share an office because there's just no way. I mean, I would never be able to talk to any of my subs or contractors or clients because there'd be this booming voice in the background trying to talk to somebody in Maine. And we have different organizational styles too. I think that's
2: really
1: key.
2: There's the big one. Same in my world.
1: Like
2: completely different.
1: Dr. and Karen, they have very different organizational styles and they have very different interests that they want to pursue. And they're going to use their spaces very differently. And it would not work if they were in the same space. So there's that.
2: If I was going to mess with Elisa, I would walk in if she had an office, and she doesn't. But if she did, I could walk in and take her pen and just twist it 180 degrees.
1: That is so
2: mean. And walk off. And that would be an issue of what'd you do to my pen, where I'm much more controlled chaos.
1: I want it very tidy. I'm the kind of person too, like I have to clean my desk before I start, or I have to put all the dishes in the dishwasher before I can start to cook. I don't like a visual mess at all. I cannot take it.
2: I get that. So, but that's a great illustration though of the things you need to have an honest conversation with yourself of how would this actually work versus so many people when they're going through the process. The house is so exciting. We're looking at this new place. Oh, we'll make that work. No, you won't.
1: I mean, if you're used to having a healthy distance and then all of a sudden it's gone. I have clients too who did a big downsize and he had a whole wood workshop. Beautiful, extra, completely distinct structure that he built himself.
2: Nice.
1: With all these beautiful pieces of machinery and woodworking things. And they sold the house and downsized and he's retired and there's nowhere for him to go. There's nothing for him to do. And it's so sad because that was really something he enjoyed. So I just think that I think should is our enemy.
2: Yes.
1: Should you call your parents and make sure they're okay? Yes. Okay. I'll give you all those kinds of shoulds, but you should follow the social norm. You should do this or that. I don't believe it anymore. I think it's just a construct and it makes people miserable.
2: Oh yeah, absolutely. So Wendy, with your house, you've got the outdoor living space that is kind of his world, I guess, if we were going to put a stick-it note and call it what it is. What's your space inside? We haven't talked much about that because we've talked a lot about the tractor and the outdoor space and the barn and all that stuff. What's your side of things on your kind of upsizing?
1: Yes, Mark is definitely in charge of the barn and it's really cute and he's really happy there. It's taken me a little while to get used to it because it is really big. It is really beautiful. There's a huge, gorgeous garden I spend a ton of time in.
2: Nice.
1: That I'm really happy about because I really did miss that. So in part, I've made the garden my thing.
2: Nice.
1: Inside the house, it was nice because I have the space to have an office the way I'd like it to be.
2: Nice.
1: So there's really cozy seating and sofas and all my art that I love and my desk and all the practical parts of an office. And I can go up there and just kind of hide and get work done. And the insulation in the house is actually really fantastic. So if my husband is downstairs watching Red Zone, which is 7 hours of uninterrupted NFL football every Sunday.
2: I watch that Sunday too.
1: I can't hear it upstairs and I can just plow through the work that I have to get done. And I'm surrounded by my design books and all the plants and things I have inside. So that's fun.
2: And bathrooms. I throw rock wool insulation in all the walls of offices and bathrooms.
1: That's so smart.
2: I insulate them every single time. Sometimes I won't even tell the client we're doing it because many times it's hundreds of dollars and it's just in the budget. And
1: makes a huge difference. Yeah.
2: Okay, so there's a $500 insulation line. Nobody goes, do I need insulation?
1: No.
2: Afterwards, right? They don't. They don't question it. And I just, again, if it's a place we have to cut down the road, it's a great easy one. But if it can fit in the budget, if it's a decent project, I always slid it in there because no one ever complained about the bathroom or office or the other spaces with that sound not traveling through it. No one's ever complained and said it's too quiet.
1: I don't think that would ever happen. I think that's great that you do that.
0: If you're in the middle of your own house hunt or planning a remodel and want a second opinion, that's exactly what we're here for. Reach out through AroundTheHouseOnline.com. And of course, we're on Instagram, Facebook, and YouTube if you want to see some of these projects in photos. Last segment coming up. Wendy takes us inside her own upsizing just after these important messages. Around the House, we'll be back.
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0: Welcome back to the Around the House Show. Let's get back to the conversation with Wendy Glaister and finish up this topic of upsizing your home when you are an empty nester. If you are listening on the radio and want to catch this again, you can find us on your favorite podcast player.
2: Oh, yeah. I did the same thing for my mom's house as well. They were not really big fans of that. They were worried about flooding the place and everything else. And I'm like, no, we're going to do a bathtub that you can get in and out of. And then we're going to do a really nice 60-inch shower with zero threshold. Mm-hmm. And my mom's in a walker now. And she is very thankful for that. Mm-hmm. Mm-hmm. And that's important. To me, the zero threshold shower is the industry standard now.
1: It you should know, be. Putting in a bidet toilet, just put the outlet there because if you need it. And I just have this really sweet client and her mom loves to go up to Whidbey Island. And so she was there by herself and enjoying it.
2: That might be my retirement house is Whidbey Island, actually, because that's so a beautiful place. Yeah.
1: But she was up there by herself and she's a little bit older, but she was doing fine and she just didn't feel good. And a couple weeks went by and she ended up in the hospital with a UTI.
2: Yep.
1: So I'm talking to the client now about even doing a bidet toilet, even the Kohler Veil.
2: Yeah.
1: It's really pretty and it's a really good price point, mm-hmm. but it's just, yeah.
2: Yeah.
1: You don't know what you know until you need it, and then mm-hmm. it's too late. So even if you just do a little bit of research about aging in place and what are the key things that you can do, I'm going to buy a bigger house and I'm going to do all these fun things, but I'm going to make sure I have a bidet toilet and a zero threshold shower somewhere on the property so that you can stay and enjoy it. And maybe, hope to God nothing catastrophic is going to happen, but maybe you twist your ankle or maybe you need a elbow surgery or...
2: Yeah.
1: Then use a wand in your shower and have a B zero threshold so you can get in and out. It's not a ton. It's just smart.
2: Well, and bidet toilet seats are not the $25,000 thing that it was 5 to 7 years ago. There are so many companies out there that are making nice stuff. You can buy the whole toilet now instead of $25,000 for $3,000 or $4,000, depending mm-hmm. on who you're talking to. And I mean, you can go space age and spend a nutty amount of money if you want to, but
1: that would make me nervous, though. It has so many things.
2: I just want it to work. I want it to work, but I tell you what, waking up in the middle of the night and having that little bit of light on it so you don't have to turn all the lights on to go to the bathroom is not a bad safety thing.
1: Very true. And you know where all the aging in place projects I've done have that, and everybody is grateful because it's just, it makes a big difference. Less trips in and out of the hospital and things like that. So I just little things that you can do to make your forever home truly your forever home so you can stay and enjoy it.
2: And lighting is such a key thing, too, for people to pay attention to out there mm-hmm. as well as you're getting older. And this isn't really an aging in place episode, but it's one of those things if you're searching for that upsized forever home, take a look at the lighting because you need a lot more of it at 55 than you do at 25.
1: They say up to 75% more lighting. And then my dad is kind of going through, it's tough because he was a jeweler mm-hmm. in his professional career and he's an artist and he's mm-hmm. always done very highly detailed work. But now he's experiencing macular degeneration and it's hard. And I mean, we put in 5,500 like in his little office because mm-hmm. he can't see. And then the really close up detail lighting, just fixtures themselves on his desk so he can see. But
2: well, it's crazy. Again,
1: you just don't anticipate you're going to need those things until you're there. And then you're kind of stuck.
2: Heck, in restaurants, I need it. I'm grabbing my phone because many times I'm like, I can't read this. I need 1,000 more lumens on this so I can see what's going on.
1: A lot of them are doing those cute little rechargeable lights with those itty bitty. Yep. And those are so cute. And they're kind of romantic, too. And those are easy. You can put those all over your house or even outdoors in an outdoor entertaining space. And it makes it look kind of more magical. And
2: We were out there and they put the nice little rope lighting underneath the bar top so I could just take it down and look at it. And I'm like, that was handy. That was cool. Doesn't have to be too bougie. I just need some light.
1: Right. Yes, exactly. My husband's always saying, let there be light. He has brown eyes and I have blue eyes. And I've heard now there is science that says people with brown eyes are not as sensitive to light as people with blue eyes. So when he turns on every light in the kitchen at 5 o'clock in the morning, that's harder for me than it is for him. But that's okay.
2: So Elisa's got blue eyes, mine are hazel. I need 4 times the light she does.
1: Do you?
2: Oh, yeah. It's not close.
1: Yeah. I think that things like that are ergo the reason for 2 different offices for 2 different people.
2: Exactly. I think it's smart. I know. And it's tough for people out right now because so many people out there I know had those 3% interest rates. Right. And maybe they've been in the house for 7, 8 years and they're like, wow, I like that. Now with the new interest rates and stuff, people are like, ooh, It's a little tougher.
1: Just raced again yesterday. So fun. Lots of good remodels coming up in the future, I think, Eric.
2: I'm seeing new builders in my area that are building new houses. They actually are running promotions right now that are pushing. They're buying down the interest rate 2 points to get people in.
1: Mm-hmm.
2: So. That's the hook. But that's what it takes sometimes to get it with new homes. And so, yeah, I think remodels are going to be big for the next year. And for the people wanting to upsize, they've got to play it right. At the same point, it's a buyer's market in many places.
1: Well, and two, if you're looking at your forever home and the quality of life that you want to live and you've lived a good life and you've planned in advance, like Dr. and Karen did, it's not the same as just starting off.
2: No,
1: I mean, you can afford to do the things that you really want. And
2: well,
1: I think
2: you're selling the house, right? And you're going to, you've probably mostly paid off. And so if you're flipping that money over, there's not really the big interest rate hit that the one that you maybe raised the kids in for 30 years.
1: Agreed. Yeah, exactly. Exactly. Most of life is just trying to be prepared. And if you really have prepared and you've been intentional about it, then it's a little bit easier to get to where you want to go.
2: Wendy, before we run out of time, I want to talk about your business here real quick and talk about that. Sounds like you're busy going down to San Diego. I like that.
1: I'm so excited and grateful.
2: Yeah.
1: So this is a return client. This will be the third home I've done for them.
2: Nice.
1: Each one, they thought they'd age in place.
2: Yeah, well, there's nothing wrong with upgrading.
1: Exactly. So they just bought a home with a beautiful view right at the street from their son, so they don't have to fight traffic all the time. And I get to go down there and work with them on that. But yes, we have a lot of projects, a lot of new builds, things that have been in the works for a couple of years, and a lot of gut job remodels. Customers who want to stay in their home long term. It's just fun to see people live out their dream and arrive at where they always wanted to arrive at and live out the hopes that they always had that they would come to this place and really be able to enjoy it. So I'm very blessed and grateful to have so many clients who are thoughtful and preparing for things, and then they invite me along, which is really nice.
2: Yeah. And the fun part too, Wendy, is that people that maybe have been in that home for 20 years or so that haven't done a lot of projects, I think it's fun to show them what's out there in new products and the new world of stuff out there, because what was done maybe 10 or 15 years ago has changed so much since then of what you can do in a space.
1: Yeah. It's interesting that you bring that up, because I'm working with a client now. They built their home 30 years ago and they're going to stay. And it is a beautiful place. And when they were building their home, they had Corian as an option. Granite was just kind of becoming a thing, and that was it. Now, all of the marble, Borghini and Calcutta Oro and all of these beautiful things, and it's so new to the both of them. And she's become kind of like a marble expert. She could go to work for a showroom like Da Vinci Marble in the Bay Area. And she's having so much fun. Just learning about the new materials and deciding how they're all going to come together. How's the Pearl of Anata going to look with the Borghini? And it's just so exciting just to see them. And then even the appliances, the Sub-Zero Wolf and what they carry. And because everybody wants a fancy, pretty kitchen and they want to make it easy. The steam oven, which is out of this world.
2: Oh, yeah.
1: 4 minutes.
2: Yeah.
1: And you'll never burn anything ever again as long as you live.
2: See,
1: that's
2: handy.
1: So all of that,
2: and the
1: ovens
2: are great for those refreshing of last night's leftovers too.
1: Yes, because it doesn't cook the meat anymore. If you stick it in the microwave, you end up with leather. But if you put it in the steam oven, it comes to temperature and that's it. So it's really cool. So yeah, we're having a lot of fun with all the new and exciting gadgets and things.
2: Very cool. So Wendy, how do people find you before we head out?
1: You can find me at Wendy Glaister Interiors, Glaister, on the web and on Instagram. And I try to post often our little adventures, especially in stories. Not quite as curated, but at least you know what's going on. So thank you, Eric. I appreciate you giving me that minute to talk about my little spot in the world.
2: No problem, Wendy. Thanks for coming on. And it's always a pleasure sitting here chatting with you about... We get in our own little world so much. It's nice to hear what's going on in the rest of the United States.
1: No, thank you so much. I really appreciate it.

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2: 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Spencer Cox, the governor of Utah, aims for 150,000 new homes to be built in his state in the next few years. 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
2: Kevin Emerson is with Utah Clean Energy. 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
2: So Emerson hopes the toolkit helps climate-friendly homes become the norm in Utah and beyond. 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
4: NBC News Radio, I'm Lisa Carton. President Trump flew to Knoxville today to attend a college football game between the Volunteers and the Texas Longhorns. Before departing, Trump spoke briefly to reporters outside the White House. He touched on a variety of topics, including the Iran war and the visit of China's president. Trump said he is rejecting Iran's offer to make a deal to reopen the Strait of Hormuz to commercial shipping. He said he would like to make a deal, but called Iran's terms unacceptable. CNN was not on hand to offer pool coverage of the event after the White House announced the news outlet would not travel with the president this weekend. Chinese President Xi Jinping returned to Beijing following his state visit to Washington, D.C. He held meetings with President Trump over the last 2 days to discuss a range of topics, including trade and artificial intelligence.
5: We've had a tremendous visit from two spectacular people. And we've really enjoyed it, and I think we've made tremendous strides. We've made great strides, very positive for both countries.
4: In a post on Truth Social this afternoon, Trump said Xi's visit was one of friendship, strength, and success for both China and the USA. The president added he will visit Xi in China in November. Another meeting between the two leaders is also set for December at the G20 in Miami. A rare September nor'easter is gaining strength as it moves closer to the New York coast. The powerful storm is packing wind gusts near 60 miles per hour and 12-foot waves that threaten coastal flooding. PowerOutage.com says over 100,000 customers from Pennsylvania to Rhode Island have lost service already today due to the storm.
6: I fought my way out of that cave. Became Iron Man.
4: Avengers Endgame is making money at the box office once again. The re-release of the 2019 superhero hit is looking to make between $25 to $28 million this weekend. Lisa Carton, NBC News Radio. A majority of Colorado drivers admit to being speeders. Gordon Scott has the story.
7: The Colorado Department of Transportation's Driving Behavior Report released Friday finds 73% of Coloradans say they exceed the speed limit on main highways at least some of the time. CDOT says speeding is a major factor in Colorado crashes, contributing to 234 deaths in 2025, or 33% of the total traffic fatalities.
4: There's been yet another report of people popping out of manholes in New York City.

0: City, even as the NYPD shares word of two arrests, Andrew Whitman reports.
1: Thursday night, the police announced one arrest from this week's manhole emergence on the Upper East Side. A second arrest would follow. And around 4:30 a.m. Friday, it happened again. Three men in bright clothing spotted climbing out of the sewers at Bay Ridge Parkway and 17th Avenue in Bensonhurst, Brooklyn. The manhole was closed and the crew gone by the time police arrived. The two men arrested earlier said they went down into the sewers looking for valuables.
0: Ed Sheeran is down nearly 500,000 Instagram followers after controversy over his recent tour. Wendy Swanson has more.
2: It came after a decision to drop Macklemore as his opening act over his statement supporting Palestine. Macklemore wrote on Instagram saying he was pushed out at the request of Robert Kraft, owner of Gillette Stadium. The thrift shop singer said Kraft organized a group of stadium owners in a boycott and told Sheeran he couldn't perform if he didn't drop Macklemore. His other opening acts departed the tour in solidarity.
0: Comedian Carrot Top is recovering at home after being discharged from the hospital. People reports the Las Vegas comedian is with family and is doing well. Carrot Top, whose real name is Scott Thompson, attempted suicide a week ago and was sent to the hospital in critical condition. Reports say before the suicide attempt, the comedian was being threatened with extortion over claims of alleged sexual misconduct. Lisa Carton, NBC News Radio.
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8: And now for your Alternative Talk weekend weather outlook. For this Saturday, we'll have mostly sunny skies throughout the day, giving us a high near 63 and calm winds. Overnight, mostly cloudy with a low around 49. For tomorrow, we'll have a gradually clearing Sunday ahead of us to become sunny, bringing us a high near 64 and a low around 48. And for just a quick traffic note, southbound direction of 405 this weekend is completely closed from Coal Creek Parkway through the Washington 900.
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11: Welcome to the Around the House Show, your trusted source for everything about your home. I'm Eric G. Thanks for joining me today. We have got another great episode, and Wendy Glaister from Wendy Glaister Interiors is back. Welcome back to the show, my friend.
12: Thank you, Eric. I appreciate being invited back. Thank you so much for having me.
11: Oh, we always have so much fun, and you and I here, boy, last month got to contribute on an article with Parade Magazine. It was really fun to compare notes after that was published.
12: Yes. And we had a lot of them that were in common as well, which I thought was pretty funny.
11: Yeah. Absolutely. Because as we go into fall, it's just absolutely crazy. Actually, how early some of the trends show up in the stores. It's like as soon as July 4th is over, all of a sudden everything's on closeout and the fall stuff's in the store. And I'm like, yeah. Are we doing Halloween every day? I guess we are.
12: That's just retail now. I think it's just that way. And I think, I don't know if you've noticed this, but we have a really darling store in our area called Sweet 52 Living. Mm-hmm. And they go big for holidays. And the second all that fall stuff was out, I walked in the store And it was like, oh, this is so pretty. It feels so cozy.
11: Yes.
12: And with everything going on in the world, it just felt like more and better than yes. usual. I don't know if that makes sense at all, but
11: it does.
12: Yeah, it was just like, oh, we made it to fall. We can make an apple pie.
11: Right.
12: Pretty soon we can have Friendsgiving or something nice to celebrate just being buddies and being together. Where I think this year in particular, that is more meaningful than it has felt in the past.
11: I agree. And I think some of it that has highlighted that even much more so is just because the colors are back. And when I say that is we've lived in a decade and change of grays.
12: Yeah.
11: I'm in the Pacific Northwest. So as soon as October 1 comes around, it's the rainy season usually for us. So between then and June is we count days of sunlight on our two hands usually. So when you have the house, it's gray too. It's not comfortable.
12: No. I think there's a heaviness in the world
11: that no question.
12: Is a little more pronounced than in the past. So it's almost like we have to intentionally work at keeping our homes and environments more uplifting and more filled with cheerful things and maybe nostalgic things or things that give us comfort more than before, because there's just this uncertainty that human beings just don't like. And so I think fall is a great way to kind of recapture those cozy feelings and the feelings of safety that we all wish we had every day.
11: Totally. I think there's so many things with that just makes it feel like home. Mm-hmm. And when you're getting a little less daylight, the sun's coming up later and the evenings end earlier outside, having a place inside that's warm and cozy, that is your kind of place of solitude, I think is mentally healing.
12: I agree. Yeah. I have a hard time. I don't know if this has happened to you, but when I come home from a really long day at work and it's dark at 4:30 in the afternoon and I walk into a dark house, it just, and cold, dark, cold house, it just really does not help me.
11: No. So,
12: I've done a lot of things, putting things on timers, putting even candles they're not lighted candles, but the flicker battery candles all on timers, the lamps, the heater, and the second I walk in, I turn on my little gas fireplace or my little electric fireplace so that I have that flame, just because it can get to you. You really have to be intentional about trying to develop habits that keep you feeling cozier.
11: Wendy, I need to help you get the smart home set up. So when you
12: drive away
11: and you hit the I'm home button, the fireplace is already on. The heat is already on.
12: I'm ready.
11: It's warm. It's cozy. The lights are down. Mm-hmm. Not too bright, but right where you want them. And that way you've got that just beautiful entry. That's
12: what
11: we work on for you.
12: Yeah. So when you do that, do you use Control 4?
11: You can, but you can also do some stuff with much more consumer-friendly products.
12: Yeah.
11: So Control 4 and those guys, easy. You can even do some of that stuff with some of the basic smart home stuff. If you put the Lutron Casita and do some stuff like that. And then if you're on a platform where you've got, whether it's Matter or one of those, you can just create it to, if it links up, the fireplace links up into it. Awesome. Mm-hmm. Then you can just do the good night, good morning stuff. And I had that at my house where I would hit good night and it would turn the lights on outside that I wanted. It would make sure that my garage door was closed, that I didn't leave that open, that the blinds would come down, and I had everything set, including the thermostat. Just the smart thermostat would go, oh, I know you want it cooler. There's the basic settings.
12: Perfect.
11: And it was
12: especially
11: easy.
12: Out in the country.
11: Yeah.
12: I would really love that. That's great. Yeah. Okay. And well, I would like to sign up for you to be my tutor.
11: There we go.
12: So that I can
11: there we go. And it just makes it easier.
12: Yeah.
11: But, you know, with fall trends, some of the stuff that has driven me nuts sometimes, and again, you walk around the stores and I'm like, if I see another gnome, I'm kind of done with the gnome thing. And the mushrooms are not my thing either.
12: Yes, I do have a client who just bought a home and she has a gnome collection and...
11: Each her own. Each her own. Not my thing. But
12: They are cheerful to look at. They have variety. Each one has a different color little hat.
11: Okay.
12: A little different outfit. So to each his own is right.
11: Not my gig. Those are like my little pet peeves. But I noticed this year running around the store, though, how just so many, I don't know, flowers, botanical patterns, that kind of stuff is just like, boom, it's back.
12: Oh, yeah, it is. It's back in a huge way. All your grandma's draperies are now on your bed and your tablecloths.
11: Yep.
12: It's true. Well, there was no pattern. Yeah, there was no pattern for so long, no color for so long, just like what you mentioned. And I just think this is just in reaction to that. I think people are tired of it. And honestly, there's a lot that's sort of Ralph Lauren inspired. Mm-hmm. Huge celebration of Ralph Lauren and his legacy in the past year. And so I think we see a lot of those plaids and florals, large scale, deep, rich colors, just sort of as an homage to his influence. And it can be really pretty. English Hunting Lodge is not bad.
11: No.
12: I think it's very fall.
11: Timeless fall.
12: Exactly. Exactly. Really pretty stuff.
11: It's funny because if you look at it, and this is something that I learned when brass came back in, and you and I have talked about this before. I had a death grip on not using brass because I was so, so scarred from the 90s and 2000s of, and I'm going to bash on Kwikset, but that Kwikset brass knob that was on every interior builder grade door that drove me nuts.
12: That was a hit. They did a great job marketing that.
11: Yeah. But that's really where the trends are. If you were running around a few years ago when you and I last saw each other at the trade show, the 60s, 70s colors that we all ripped out 20 years ago are now back with that new twist, updated.
12: Yeah. Are you seeing that really used, though? Or was that more of a thing at the show?
11: Again, I'm in the Pacific Northwest, so we have a lot more of that mid-century vibe with a Japanese feel and the contemporary stuff. So that's easy to use in that. That's just kind of meant for that. Am I seeing somebody's English Tudor mansion having an avocado green bathroom in it? No, I'm not.
12: Yeah. I just don't have a huge call for that. I think people, well, I always say spend it once. And so I attempt not to do too much that might be classified as trendy because I just feel bad asking people to.
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0: What's up? This is Sticks It In Ya.
1: And Satchel from Steel Panther. And you are listening to
0: Around the House with Eric G.
1: Yeah.
0: We love Eric G, and you should too.
2: 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Let's get back to fall decor trends with Wendy Glaister.
1: No, I'm not.
3: Yeah. Just don't have a huge call for that. I think people, well, I always say spend it once. And so I attempt not to do too much that might be classified as trendy because I just feel bad asking people to put something in that they're going to want to take out. And
1: valid point, because those trendy things, especially when you're talking stuff like
3: bathroom
1: showers, toilets, vanities, that's kitchens, that gets expensive quick.
3: Yeah. I just want to be, I want to exercise stewardship and be respectful of all the hard work that went into earning the things that we're spending on. What do you think, when you think about fall, Eric, what is the one thing that you really like to make sure is in the house for fall? Do you have one certain thing that means, oh, fall's here and time to curl up and get cozy?
1: For me in the summertime, I have a jacket in our vehicle just because it can always switch. But
3: just in case.
1: But really, it's a whole new set of clothes because up here we could have 100 degree days very easily. But now we're into the thing that maybe a warm day is 45 or 50 and it's going to rain forever. So it's one of those things that we could be a month in the 40s and it's a whole different lifestyle. So you have to pack up, unless you've got a huge cover outside, you can barbecue, but you're not using the outdoor living space like you want to. Mm-hmm. Even with heaters, it can be a little harder to use in December, January, or impossible. Mm-hmm. But for me, I just love the warm brown colors, like the brown leather chairs or that kind of stuff is really, to me, feels like fall versus the bright colors of the outdoor patio.
3: Yes. And like those deep, rich, rusty reds and the burgundies and like that, I wouldn't call it forest green, but like that mossy, deep, sagey green and more jewel tone versions of those colors, I think are so beautiful.
1: And it's interesting up here when you design in the Pacific Northwest, because it's kind of like if you're designing up towards Tahoe, let's say for you, if you're up that way, there's so much green outside. If you do too much of that in your house, it gets lost because now it's just matchy matchy.
3: It does. Yeah. In our own cabin, I painted all the walls a deep, dark green, but all the other colors are the rusty reds and navy blues and those deep, cozy velvet browns and like the leather tufted chairs and the whole. And when I think about fall, it really is the cabin.
1: Yeah,
3: everything turns. You can see all the colors up there probably better than you see them down here in the valley. So it's always nice up there around Thanksgiving time. It's fun.
1: Oh, yeah. Yeah. And then here, too, lighting is big because we go from the sun, like getting dark outside. It can be 10:15 at night in July and there's still daylight outside.
3: Mm-hmm.
1: And then we get into December, January, and it's 4:15 and it's dark. And so for me, that lighting is such a key that I need to have that really under control. Cause, and you and I both talked about it in the piece about layered lighting and having that. To me, if it's too bright in the fall, it seems odd. I like to have a little dimmer, a little warmer, I need to have that color temperature to be more like an incandescent light bulb than outdoor light that's coming through the outside.
3: That's me.
1: It
3: can just feel harsh for some reason, I think. Yeah, in contrast to what's happening outside. Exactly. Yeah.
1: So that's big. But what are you seeing out there? For Elisa, for instance, she likes to go out and get the blue and green ones that you see at the stores.
3: Oh, yeah.
1: Those are fun. Those are pretty. But what do you like?
3: I just feel like that cozy element. So, and I try not to use too many pillows because I know that's sort of like a marker of going overboard as a designer or a decorator, rather, I guess. Yep,
1: absolutely. Definitely a decorator.
3: Those big, cozy throws that are just super soft and feel so good. And some toss pillows. And then I just love the greenery.
1: Yeah.
3: Not the printed floral like what you've mentioned here and there where it makes sense, but sure. I love to bring in a magnolia garland on the fireplace mantle with some pretty candles in brushed brass.
1: Nice. Brushed brass. I mean, yeah,
3: just
1: it's awesome,
3: a little bit of warmth here and there. And like the colors that you mentioned, I love to do that with ribbon. I grew up next door. My parents had their jewelry store. And right next door to that was this beautiful little store called Country Living. And she had wired French ribbon, which mm-hmm. is where I learned to love all of that. And she'd have velvet and satin and all these beautiful ribbons, weaving those through the garland and little things like that. And I have a really fun time setting the table for Thanksgiving. That is super fun for me because I have little vintage things like little vintage pheasant salt and pepper shakers and little everything is somehow coordinated in the mix color wise. And that's fun because I also love to do a Friendsgiving. That's really fun for me. You smell the turkey and you have the cider and the real fragrances, not the ones that you get at the grocery store where you walk in with your little cart and you're just those pine cones. I don't know what they do to those pine cones.
1: I don't know, but they don't smell like pine cones. I don't know what
3: it's
1: they do.
3: So mean. Poor little pine cone. It was doing fine on its own.
1: Wendy, we were out on vacation up in northeastern Oregon. The funny part was a couple of the stores that I'd rent in Joseph, Oregon, which I just love that town. It is not changed in 50 years that I've been going up there. So it's just the same bronze statues. But a couple of those stores that I walked in was scent overload. It hit you like a sheet of plywood to the face. It was graphic walking in there. It was like, oh, wow. It was like smelling salts of floral and country. And it was hard to walk in the door. It was
3: like
1: hard.
3: Junior high boys with Drakkar Noir when we were in junior high, right?
1: In later years, the Axe body spray. It was just the whole, and beautiful stuff. It was just dry. I couldn't take it.
3: I'm not the person who says don't wear perfume near me because, and thankfully, I don't have allergies and major reactions to things like that. And I know there legitimately are people who really struggle that way, but I want to smell a real turkey, a real pumpkin pie. Mm-hmm. Real cider, real coffee.
1: Oh, yes. I'm a coffee snob. I grind and brew local beans every day.
3: My husband grinds them at night and gets them ready for the next morning.
1: Oh, I have the bougie machine that grinds it all. And brews it all at once.
3: So are you a light, medium, or dark roast person?
1: In the summer, I'm lighter. Fall, I go darker. And everything I consume like that, I have a trend with that. Like in the summertime, nice white wine outside is great. If it's 100 degrees, I don't want a big Cabernet. It's just where I'm at.
2: 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Wendy and Eric will be back after these important messages from our sponsors. 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
5: NBC News Radio, I'm Lisa Carton. The Supreme Court is allowing President Trump to use a federal database to purge non-citizens from the voter rolls. The High Court ruled the Trump administration can use the Department of Homeland Security's federal database to verify voters' eligibility, but noted that most states prevent the purging of voter rolls within 90 days of an election. Voter advocacy groups had argued the latest version of the database had incorrectly identified some people as non-citizens and declare them ineligible to vote. Coastal areas of New York and New Jersey are under a state of emergency as a powerful nor'easter lashes the Northeast. More from Larry Kofsky.
6: Ocean City saw major flooding as the morning tide came in, forcing the closure of all bridges into the community. Gusts as high as 74 miles an hour at Surf City.
5: PowerOutage.com says over 60,000 customers from Pennsylvania to Rhode Island have lost service. Lisa Carton, NBC News Radio.
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8: 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It's Joey J here once again with your weekly movie minute. 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
11: They're gonna love this.
12: Predator has never earned the recognition it deserves, but I think that's all about to change.
8: Robert Pattinson is equal parts Kingpin and Pawn as an interpretation of TV correspondent Chris Hansen in Prime Time. His efforts to take down serial predators before the cameras become an outright obsession and an anchor of his own heavy hubris. And it completes what has been a rather flawless year for the actor, 3-4-3, with his energy and anxiety hard to look away from in a sensory-depriving drama meant to leave one in a full-on stress spiral, likely by design. The polar opposite is a spiral of imaginative bounding where friendships are tested and celebrated in the animated adventure Forgotten Island.
13: This place may seem like a paradise, but it's dangerous. She's a demon who feeds on memories. You can forget everything.
14: Even each other?
13: You'll be stuck here forever.
14: These are our memories. We are going home.
8: Her and Liza Soberano lead a sharp ensemble in a tale of two besties about to go separate ways after graduating high school, but not before one more surprise trip to uncover a mythological location that they've been searching for since childhood. Think The Hangover with a dash of Eternal Sunshine and a lot of Filipino folklore, all dressed to the nines with flair to spare. Brilliantly animated, cast, scored, and imbued with a raucous but genuinely empathic spirit. Don't be surprised. Surprised if you feel the need to call up your long-distance friends afterward. Both are opening in theaters this weekend, and this is Joey J for KKNW.
15: And now for your Alternative Talk weekend weather outlook. For this Saturday, we'll have mostly sunny skies throughout the day, giving us a high near 63 and calm winds. Overnight, mostly cloudy with a low around 49. For tomorrow, we'll have a gradually clearing Sunday ahead of us to become sunny, bringing us a high near 64 and a low around 48. And for just a quick traffic note, southbound direction of 405 this weekend is completely closed from Coal Creek Parkway through the Washington 900.
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1: I'm much more of a gin and tonic guy, and then get into the whiskey in the fall as a occasional cocktail, but it's all in moderation. I've got a sensitive nose. I'll be the first one to say that. I can walk into a house and go, mold and cats. Okay, here we go. I am probably the most accurate person.
2: One doesn't cover up the other in that case.
1: No. I literally, I've walked into homes and went, great, I'd love to see your kitchen we're talking about today, but where's your mold problem? And I can tell because I'm allergic to mold. It hits me. I can just go, oh, we've got an issue. Where is it? And we go off on a tangent because I can smell that. I can sense it. It hits me. Sense, or like everything else, it needs to be in moderation. Like orange. Orange needs to be in moderation in the fall.
2: Yes, I don't like that bright Halloween pumpkin orange color. I like...
1: Leave that for Home Depot.
2: Rusty, or outdoor decorations. Like a lot of people I'm noticing are doing outdoor decor for Halloween so much. And it's, and then they have to take it all down and do it again for Christmas. And they're very ambitious. Good for them.
1: There's a guy probably 3 miles from here that was really close to my old house. And he starts out decorating his outside on Labor Day for Halloween because it takes him about a month to set it up. And he is one of those guys that looks like on the Christmas special stuff of what they do. I mean, there's 150 amps of LEDs out there and blow up things and tombstones, and it just gets absolutely wild and awesome. If that's your jam, that's awesome. I'm happy it's not next to my house, but to each their own. If you love Halloween like that, awesome.
2: Yeah, I like Thanksgiving. I like fall and Thanksgiving. I'm not so much a Halloween girl. I'm sure that comes as a wild shock to you, but...
1: Oh, I'm clutching my pearls here. I'm shocked.
2: I like all the cheerful holidays.
1: Yeah.
2: With cheerful meanings inside. I do love a beautiful fall wreath on the door.
1: There you go.
2: I do.
1: You have to be careful with those up here.
2: Oh, really?
1: Because fall is also spider season and aggressive wasp season for us.
2: Oh.
1: So... anything hanging on a door can easily get drug inside. So
2: oh my, yeah.
1: It's one of those things that you got to be really careful with what you do, because they're not poisonous spiders, so we say, but they're just big kind of these wolf spiders that are golf ball size that jump no one you. Likes that spider season around here. So
2: oh think my about goodness.
1: Making sure you're not dragging stuff inside every time the door goes in those climates.
2: This is a very important thing for me to know. Thank you for sharing.
1: Yeah.
2: I had no idea.
1: Yeah. I've literally, when I've done wreaths on the front door, I've gotten stung because you open the door up and they've been hanging out in there looking for someplace to nest because it's undercover. It's safe for us. Late July, August, September, October are those times of the aggressive wasps and hornets. So you have to be a little careful.
2: I feel like I live with those all summer long where we are.
1: Yeah.
2: And they always make their house right over your outdoor dining table in your umbrella.
1: Whatever. Yep.
2: Delightful.
1: I get aggressive about June with the traps and try to get them before they get crazy. And I did that at my shop a few weeks ago. And I hung one of the traps up, just one of the bag traps you just put out there. Mm-hmm. And in about 20 minutes, there was literally 100 around it. And I'm like, oh,
2: wow.
1: Happy I did that. So I put two more up and now they're gone. So it was a good control.
2: Yeah.
1: What's climate? What happens in your area might not work in mine.
2: Yes. Agreed. Agreed. So bright orange, we would both say no to.
1: Yep. Absolutely. And I think we'll agree on the heavy fragrance stuff.
2: Those horrible skeletons. Why do people
1: put those 10-foot tall ones?
2: Yes.
1: I've seen two of those.
2: Santa hat on because it's too hard to take down or something.
1: Well, yeah. So then they transition. Nightmare Before Christmas stuff. It's like what Disney does with the Haunted Mansion.
2: Yeah, I just don't find that to be in good taste. That may sound snotty, but I feel like as a designer, every once in a while, I can play that card.
1: I get it. I'm done with the fall, live life, love, whatever quote things that you put up. I'm done with that.
2: Yes.
1: It reminds me of remember how in the 90s and 2000s, you'd walk into somebody's office and they'd have the motivational posters, right?
2: Yes.
1: Maybe you were buying a car and there was the motivational poster. And Then out came a guy selling the demotivational posters, which I thought were way funnier. It was the wrecked ship that was half sunk that said, "No need to be an example for everyone else." Stuff that I thought was amazing. But yeah, the quotes. So that can be too much.
2: It can. Instead, you could just buy a beautiful book of Mary Oliver poetry talking about nature and the change of the seasons, and you could put it on your coffee table. That could be your fall literary nod.
1: Yeah. Yeah. There you go. I like Ta-da! That. Reading that article, there was one thing that you covered that I went, oh, yeah, that was thought-provoking to me, and that was kind of the Greek pattern. That big Greek time. Back.
2: Yes, love it.
1: Oh, yeah, you're right. Totally blew my mind because I'm like, oh, I wasn't thinking of it, but you're dead on.
2: Yeah, you're seeing a lot of that again. And you can see it carved into the skirt around dining tables or desks. You can see it on the lead edge of drapery. You can see it on really pretty decorative tape on toss pillows. And that is a very timeless thing. So I feel like you could invest in some really beautiful things and it won't time out anytime in the near future, which is good. But it's just a really pretty, subtle design element that pretty much goes with everything.
1: One trend that I see that has gone away that I wonder if it's coming back, and this kind of reminds me of that, is fine china in people's homes.
2: Remember how everybody
1: would get married and they had their china that they had to have?
2: Yes.
1: I don't see that anymore.
2: No, they aren't. I know, which is unfortunate because actually, because you're a coffee connoisseur, coffee is supposed to taste better in fine china than it does in a regular mug. Did you know that?
1: No, but it makes sense.
2: You can try it and let me know what you think. But
1: right.
2: Well, I think that's why I like table setting, because I love the fine china and the beautiful
1: there
2: silverware.
1: There it is. There's the holiday table setting that if you're out there with just the Costco or the IKEA white plates, isn't as fun.
2: It bothers me. I didn't think I'd be this person, but I don't want to eat on a paper plate at Thanksgiving.
1: No, that's for camping.
2: I want my grandma's silverware. I want to see her silverware. I loved her. I want to see my dad's mom's water glasses. I want to see those little pheasant salt and pepper shakers. I want to see that Noritake gold band that matches the pretty charger that match. We don't live a fancy life. We really don't. But every once in a while, it is fun to be fancy. And it's fun to be fancy for your friends or your family. If they'll appreciate it, great. If they don't, fine, as long as you do.
1: Yeah.
2: But it's nice to have something beautiful every once in a while and not just roll over and give in because you're tired or you don't think other people will appreciate it, because there is something to making things special. And I think maybe that's part of the allure of the fall is, okay, we made it through spring and summer. Now we're in fall. Now it's harvest. We have things to be grateful for. We made it this far. It is time to celebrate. It's not so hot that we're all going to die out there of exposure when it's 105. Yeah. But why not make it pretty? You only live once.
1: Yeah, I'll give you that. And that's the other thing is you just have to make sure that you can throw it in the dishwasher.
2: Most dishwashers, you can now.
1: It used to not be the case.
2: Yes.
1: But most of them now, you can do it.
2: Yeah. Bosch and Cove, you're set. No problem. They even have a fine china and crystal setting.
1: Yes.
2: So there's no excuse.
1: Yeah, you and I are the same. Bosch, Cove, I'll even throw in a little Miele in there just because they do a nice job.
2: They do.
1: But yeah, that's the only brands that I really like to go with just for quality of washing.
2: Great. Yeah. Otherwise, you're just fighting it constantly. And it's so frustrating.
1: Wendy, what are things that you do around the house? Not even decorating, but is there things that you do to kind of get ready for that as you're spooling up?
0: 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We will be right back.
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14: 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It's good for what ails you. This statement has not been evaluated by the FDA. All right.
0: 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Let's get back and finish up fall decor trends with Wendy Glaister.
1: Okay. Yeah. I don't need the hoses and stuff out, and maybe some of the outdoor furniture goes and gets put away because it's just going to get destroyed out there with the winter weather. So some of that is pre-decorating of organizing. Good declutter sometimes is a good stage before you bring the other stuff out.
2: Yeah, because you can start to drown pretty quickly in stuff if you don't.
1: It's the slow death. It's the crab in the water kind of thing.
2: It gets away from people.
1: Yeah.
2: I think that's true. And more we're using a professional decorator on our, or not organizer on our projects. And she's been so helpful to so many people because it's just sort of establishes a routine and a system and a method. And so the upkeep of that just doesn't become as overbearing as it once was. So yes. I found that to be really helpful for clients in particular that just, and then they'll have her come back maybe twice a year for just a quick little maintenance touch-up thing. And it makes a huge difference.
1: Well, and one of the other things, too, is especially if you got the holidays coming up, maybe going through and cleaning out the fridge, cleaning out the pantry, doing some of that stuff, because there's probably going to be a Costco or to the to your local store to get that stuff and to stock up. So I tend to have a little bit more food around that is not perishable because we can lose power for 4 or 5 days. So you kind of need to have yourself dialed in for that just in case that happens.
2: Oh, yeah, I can see where that would be a concern. Sometimes that happens at the cabin. Knock on wood, it has not happened yet in the valley here where we live every day and work every day, but that would not be fun at all. So do you have a generator?
1: Oh, yeah, I have generator, so, like, and that makes sense. So not a whole house one, but I can just switch stuff off and plug in. Mm-hmm. My last house every year, because I was living in Lake Oswego at the time, all these 200, 300, 400 year old trees. And so we get the windstorm or the ice storm in, and there were 3 years in a row that I had no power for 5 days straight. Mm-hmm. And so the generator became a function of life. Mm-hmm. And so a little emergency preparedness goes a long way. I think this year is going to be easy for us, but as soon as I say that, I know it's not going to be.
2: Yes, El Nino year.
1: Yeah. You guys get some rain though. So that's a win for California. You need it.
2: You do. Usually.
1: You need it.
2: Usually, yes.
1: So getting into fall and getting into winter, it's always a quick turn, right, to get into the next season, because all of a sudden Thanksgiving is done at dinner and the Christmas lights are on in the neighborhood and the Christmas songs have been on the radio for over a week.
2: It's true.
1: It just keeps going.
2: Yes. More and more I'm seeing clients start to decorate for Christmas in October.
1: Well, they're sold out. They're sold out at Costco by Labor Day of Christmas. So that makes sense.
2: Because they want to get a jump on it. They want to enjoy it longer. I started this whole design journey as a kid in high school, decorating homes for Christmas.
1: Nice. Yeah.
2: The joy of Christmas decorating isn't for me what it might be for others. Mm-hmm. And so I like fresh stuff. And pine and cedar and all of that, and it smells so good, and that's great, but I'm not good at covering every surface of everything with Christmas decor. And it's one of the most busy seasons for me as an interior designer, because everybody wants to get in before Christmas, and not only do we get them in and style their home, we also have to reset their entire Christmas decor story. And it's just a huge amount of work, which I'm very grateful for. But then to turn around and come home and do it at my house is just, it's not really that appealing.
1: I get it. And then, of course, you've got the clients that are starting the January 2nd construction schedule because they wanted to get through the holidays.
2: I don't let people do that. That's not
1: I know, but it happens. I'm not tearing my house up for the holidays. January 2nd is demo day.
2: Well, they can organize and put things away on January 2nd, but we're not there until the week after. And here's the thing that people, I don't think, really talk about in our industry, but I'm sure you must have noticed. Between Thanksgiving and New Year's, everyone goes away.
1: It's gone.
2: No one wants to go to work. I have noticed many times something happens, like you have these deadlines, things are still going on, everybody's still on the job schedule, we all know it's supposed to be happening week to week, but everything kind of grinds to a halt.
1: Here's the thing, many cabinet companies out there and production facilities will shut down like for a week or two at the end of the year because they can retool, they can do inventory because of that. And of course, you've got everybody that's from the tile installer to the excavation company that's doing the outside work. They're off visiting grandma for the week of Thanksgiving.
2: Yes.
1: And then they're playing catch up on the stuff that they're behind on, trying to get the thing done so people can move into their house before Christmas. But you can only push that schedule so far.
2: Yeah, I try really hard to have that honest conversation with clients now. I just say, well, if we're not starting before mid-September, we won't start until after the new year because you'll be nothing but frustrated. Like, we can do all the planning. Mm-hmm. We can have everything purchased and on site. We can do all the pre-work so that it's easy. Once we get in there and do demo, bam, the project will go and it'll be terrific. But if you're not on the schedule and it's right now, middle of September, and you call and you say, I want to do whatever. No, because I want you to like me later. How come you didn't tell me about this strange occurrence where everybody goes on vacation for 2 months and nobody goes to work? It is weird.
1: It is. And then on top of it, if you've got maybe that kitchen install or the bathroom install and you're like, oh, I need 2 sticks of crown molding and a filler because it was damaged. You're going to see that in January.
2: Yeah. Yeah.
1: It's and not I think shipping too. We got so much holiday shipping going on as well that what took you 3 days from UPS is now 6 on ground.
2: Yes.
1: So.
2: Many trips have been made to the FedEx place because they just can't find you or something has happened and you have to go pick it up yourself because you can't wait the 3 more days for it to be delivered to your client's house. That happens a lot at Christmas too.
1: I tell people on the radio show here and podcast that if you haven't started that major remodel at Labor Day, if you don't have the design part of that done, don't start it.
2: Yeah.
1: Start the design part, start the construction in mid-January.
2: Yes. When everything is all bulleted out in beautiful design documents and everything is clear and purchased in advance.
1: And the holidays are well over.
2: Because that is just a whole other layer of stress that people don't really recognize till they're in the middle of it. I had a lady, poor lady, hysterical in tears at the end. And her house was absolutely gorgeous. But the pressure of the family and the friends and the expectations socially that she had every single year piled on top of a major gut job remodel was just too much. And she just, it was awful. Yeah.
1: Well, I had a house like that that I was doing on the waterfront in the Seattle area. And I went out there to measure it. It was first of the year, new construction. They had just started getting the framing up, interior walls were framed. So I wanted to see how close it was accuracy to the plans.
2: Mm-hmm.
1: I stick in there and the homeowner's there and the contractor's there and the homeowner goes, hey, when do we think it's going to be done? And he goes, oh, it'll be done by early July if everything goes good. He goes, good, because my daughter's wedding's in the backyard on July 4th weekend. And I was just like,
2: oh, no.
1: Yeah. And then July 4th weekend came up and it looked like Extreme Home Makeover because he had 32 trades and landscapers out there. They were rolling out sod the day before the wedding. And I'm like,
2: oh, no,
1: no. Don't ever do that. Don't ever do that. So on a positive note, we got to wrap this up. Let's wrap this up. I think my takeaway from this, and people can read that. I'll put the link for the parade article if some people can see it on the show. If you're checking it out on video or podcast, you can see it there. Mm-hmm. But I think really part of the holidays, part of fall is really making your space your own. At the same point, make it comfortable, but don't fall into the traps of too much of a good thing.
2: Yes. My brother-in-law says, looks like Santa vomited on that house. There's a nicer way that he could say that, but it is true. And or like the great pumpkin or whoever for whatever part of the holiday. But yeah, less is more. That is true.
1: It is. Mm-hmm. So, Wendy, if somebody wants to find you, if they're like, oh, my gosh, I got to have her work out of my place

0: Research shows, on average, car accident victims with a lawyer get over 3 times more money than those without one. Better off with Blue Hop.
1: You're not going to want to miss tonight's County Fair. I'm going
2: to
1: be
2: out. We are your window to your community.
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9: I'm Dr. Anthony Lizowitz, and this is Climate Connections. In Philadelphia's Eastwick neighborhood, heavy rain is cause for alarm.
10: If we're looking outdoors and the rain is coming hard, everyone is in a panic.
9: Lifelong resident Donna Johnson says during storms, water rushes in from upstream and fills the creeks in Eastwick. It overflows the banks, flooding streets and homes in the low-lying area. And the risks are growing as climate change causes more intense rain and rising seas worsen storm surge flooding from the nearby Delaware River. For a long time, residents have pushed for the city to address the problem.
10: It took so long for this concern to be a concern of more than just the neighbors.
9: But finally, momentum is building. The city has partnered with residents to develop a set of proposed solutions that was released this spring. It includes building an earthen levee, improving stormwater drainage, creating a wetland park to absorb water, and offering buyouts to help people in the most vulnerable spots move to higher ground. There's a long road ahead to secure funding and implement the projects, but Johnson's committed to keeping at it.
10: I love my neighborhood. It's home.
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11: NBC News Radio, I'm Lisa Carton. A nor'easter is lashing the East Coast with heavy rain, strong winds, and flooding. We get details from Lisa Taylor.
12: Hundreds of flights have been canceled as flooded roads make driving treacherous and winds in the region gust over 50 miles an hour. More from meteorologist Bill Cairns.
13: Areas like Long Island, 50 to 60 mile per hour gust. The Jersey Shore, same for you, up to 55. Areas in southern Mass could get up to 60. And because of these higher winds and the heavy rain, the power outage map is getting worse.
12: Surf City, New Jersey is reporting over 2 feet of water in low-lying areas near the shoreline.
11: And PowerOutage.com says over 100,000 customers from Pennsylvania to Rhode Island have lost service already today due to the storm. President Trump is in Tennessee watching a college football game between the Volunteers and the Texas Longhorns. Before departing for Knoxville, Trump spoke to reporters outside the White House. He touched on a variety of topics, including the Iran war. Trump says he is rejecting Iran's offer to make a deal to reopen the Strait of Hormuz to commercial shipping. He said he would like to make a deal, but called Iran's terms unacceptable. CNN was not on hand to offer pool coverage of the event after the White House said the news outlet would not travel with the president this weekend. Pope Leo XIV celebrated an open-air mass for hundreds of thousands today in Paris.
14: Seeing you gathered here, my brothers and sisters, heirs to France's long and beautiful history of faith, I say to you, drink from the source that is the pierced heart of Jesus.
11: The 71-year-old Pope led believers in a mass at Place de la Concorde, where a giant white canopy had been erected to serve as a makeshift altar. The Vatican said some 700,000 people were in attendance. The city center was sealed off for the service with helicopters circling overhead and snipers positioned on rooftops. It's the first papal visit to France in all

0: almost two decades. You're listening to the latest on NBC News Radio. President Trump is hitting the campaign trail ahead of the midterm elections. Trump will be holding rallies in Oklahoma and Alabama next week to whip up Republican enthusiasm for showing up at the polls. On Thursday, Trump will speak in Durant, Oklahoma, in the Choctaw Nation. On Friday, he'll swing down to Mobile, Alabama, for an event that's being billed as a midterm rally. Microsoft co-founder Bill Gates says Congress needs to regulate the development of artificial intelligence. Jim Forbes has more.
1: In an NBC Meet the Press interview set to air Sunday, Gates said that no one thinks self-regulation is enough.
2: You need law enforcement and the politicians to get into the discussion about what safeguards and monitoring look like. And that has to be a required thing.
1: Several other big names in the AI industry have made similar claims, warning that the current pace of AI development could have dangerous consequences.
0: Residents in some of the most affordable states in the U.S. are seeing their debt balloon. Matt Mattinson has more.
3: A new data analysis from Money Lion shows that people living in Idaho and Utah have an average debt that's double what it was a decade ago. The analysis takes into account all types of debt, including mortgage and school loans, along with car loans and credit card balances. Idaho residents on average saw major increases in auto, mortgage, and credit card debt. High interest credit card debt went up the most in Nevada.
4: The world has changed. None of us can go back.
0: Avengers Endgame is making money at the box office once again. The release of the 2019 superhero movie made nearly $4 million from Thursday previews and is looking to make $25 to $28 million this weekend as it goes up against Resident Evil, which is projected to make between $24 and $26 million in its sophomore outing. Lisa Carton, NBC News Radio.
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12: And now for your Alternative Talk weekend weather outlook. For this Saturday, we'll have mostly sunny skies throughout the day, giving us a high near 63 and calm winds. Overnight, mostly cloudy with a low around 49. For tomorrow, we'll have a gradually clearing Sunday ahead of us to become sunny, bringing us a high near 64 and a low around 48. And for just a quick traffic note, southbound direction of 405 this weekend is completely closed from Coal Creek Parkway through the Washington 900.
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14: Work.
11: I know what mine would say. What? I totally know what my refrigerator would text me. It would say, you bought kale again. We know how this ends.
14: It's going right in the garbage?
11: No. What would your refrigerator text you?
14: These leftovers have been in here for 6.5 weeks. No one's going to eat them.
11: It has a new life.
14: Yes. Just get it out.
11: Well, Consumer Reports hooked up 12 smart appliances from all the big brands. GE, LG, Maytag, Samsung, Whirlpool. We're talking about like refrigerators and ranges and dishwashers and washing machines. But these are all smart appliances.
14: Sure.
11: Then they watch the internet traffic to see how chatty these devices really are, these appliances rather, how chatty they really are. So every single one of them was sending data back to the manufacturer constantly.
14: Of course.
11: All the time.
14: What data are they collecting?
11: Well, first, before we get into that, I'm going to tell you that. But it's all text, no video, no photos, no audio.
14: Okay.
11: In case you're worried about that. Just words about you leaving your kitchen all the time. How much do you think that they're texting?
14: There's not much. Okay, if you look at a refrigerator, a dumb one, what is there to collect other than the amount of times it's opened and closed? Maybe they, I don't know, have some sensors in there that sense when items are placed on a shelf. There's nothing really much left.
11: Well, is it the same as like 100 text messages a week, 1,000 or 10,000?
14: I'm just going to go with 10,000 because it sounds like the most outrageous answer.
11: Okay, we're going to tell you that answer in just a second. All right. First, we have to thank Consumer Cellular for helping to make this show possible. 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All right, drum roll, please. Excuse me. We are a national show.
14: Oh, mine sounded the same.
11: Between 24,000 and 135,000 text messages a week.
14: Now, thinking about
11: it. Per appliance.
14: Thinking about it a little bit more. Obviously, it's talking to your router. So it's probably getting information from your router that it's then forwarding on to the company.
11: Well, you were right. How often the door opens and closes, when you shop for groceries, the power status, water temperature, energy usage, your zip code, your phone number, your location. Now, the washing machine, I thought this was really interesting. It actually knows what days that you do laundry. Okay. It knows your ratio of delicates to towels to sports gear. It knows if there's a kid in the house by all the sports gear that may be thrown in it and the shoes and things like that. And it can probably guess that practice is not happening on a Tuesday.
14: But that's two things, right? It's sensing, oh, I'm being turned on and I'm being turned off. How are we getting to hundreds of thousands?
11: Because just like I said, it's looking at different cycles, different things that you may be putting in the refrigerator.
14: Right.
11: Maybe you eat a lot of eggs.
14: Is it cameras? Is it sensors?
11: No cameras.
14: How does it know I'm putting eggs in there?
11: Well, let me back up. There are some cameras in the Samsung smart refrigerator.
14: Okay.
11: Because that's the whole idea is that when you're at the store, you don't know what's in the fridge. Like me, I don't know about you, but I don't know how many little jars of hot mustard I have.
14: Oh, we have six sour creams, yeah.
11: Okay, so because you go to the store, we need sour cream.
14: We have to have sour cream.
11: Okay, but then you come over like, dang.
14: Now, you know what's funny is I said last week to a caller that was trying to organize their pantry, put a camera in your pantry and you'll know if it's there. And you scoffed at it. And look, Samsung's doing it.
11: That's it. So I always think like what my smart refrigerator would text. Mm-hmm. Be like, it's 11:47 p.m. You've opened and closed the refrigerator door for a snack 4 or 5 times. Just go to bed, Kim Commando.
14: Your refrigerator, I say, still empty because you got DoorDash again.
11: That is true. And on that happy note, welcome. It's the Kim Commando Show because, after all, funny how this works. I'm Kim Commando, America's beloved digital goddess. And you have just tapped into the best, the biggest, the award-winning, the most awesome show about all things digital. And, of course, joining me is Andrew Babinski. Hello there, Andrew. Okay. And you can find us in your favorite radio app. And, we're available on your favorite radio station. And you can find us also at youtube.com/Kim Commando.
14: Yeah, go. youtube.com/Kim Commando. Subscribe. Every single time that we put, I hate this word. I'm in the industry. By the industry, I mean the business. The word content drives me.
11: Why?
14: I don't know. I dislike it. I think it's because it's connected to social media users. There's a podcast I listen to, Barstool. It's called The Yak. They talk about content all the time. And every single time, it's like nails on a chalkboard.
11: Content.
14: But when we upload content,
11: it's a valuable content.
14: You'll get notified. The little blue bell turn on, so go and subscribe. It really helps.
11: So I wrote an opinion piece the other day, and I put it inside my newsletter, and it's going to be published in the Daily Mail. And I have gotten countless requests for interviews about it because it was all about AI and what I really think is going to happen to the human race with AI.
14: Okay.
11: And if you look back, for 30 years I've been doing this radio thing. I hope it works out.
14: Maybe.
11: I've been warning people that they don't need to be afraid of things. I've been saying, you know, like when the desktop came out, the internet, smartphones, whatever it may be. Like, you know, kind of go with the flow, right? But things are a little bit different now. And I'm sure you know about Jacob Caxon. He quit Anthropic, the company behind Claude. He's 27 years old. We've talked a little bit about him here. But his line that got 90 million views in just a day was that AI companies are racing straight to self-improving superintelligence and gambling with our lives. So superintelligence, let's define that. How would you define it?
14: Superintelligence when it comes just to computing?
11: Yes, AI.
14: That it can teach itself. That the intelligence goes beyond what it's learned or taught or fed, and it creates concepts and thoughts by itself.
11: And it's also smarter than the smartest person that you've ever met.
14: Sure.
11: And imagine a million of them standing in one room, being able to do anything that they wanted to do or to figure out. So then you have Evan Humbaker comes in, and he says the odds of AI killing all humans is more than 10% within the next decade. And then the godfather of AI, his name is Jeffrey Hinton, he said, that's not unreasonable. So
14: can I tell you the conspiracy theorist theory on all of this?
11: For sure. Does it have to do with the midterm elections?
14: No.
11: Oh.
14: It has to do with the profitability of AI companies. These AI companies have taken on billions of dollars in investments. And again, this is just a conspiracy theory. This is not my thought.
11: And Anthropic is going IPO, but they did say they're going to delay it just a little bit.
14: And the fact of the matter is they have no product to deliver. That they have no way of making billions of dollars on the back end because they're going to service businesses and getting users online at $24 a month really isn't going to get them there to being a $1 trillion company. And so they're sounding the alarm that this AI has gotten too powerful and that the government needs to step in. And when the government steps in, they won't have to pay back all the investors because it'll all be under government control.
11: That could be true. And I think there's a line of validity to that. But I think we also have to go back into, will AI really destroy us?
14: No.
11: Because I want you to think about Mickey Mouse and Fantasia.
14: Okay.
11: Remember the broom in the water?
14: Right.
11: You can see it in your head, right? I mean, you can see the cartoon happening. And what was happening is that the broom was given a task, and then it had to complete the task. Also, what's happening in real life is that a company called Apollo Research, when an AI agent thought that it would be forced to stop a task that it was given, it jumped servers, it started doing malware and just kind of acting up like a teenager saying, no, I've got to get this task done. And then there was Palisades Research, and they gave AI agents from OpenAI some math problems one at a time. And after the third one, they said, we're going to shut you down, and you need to allow yourself to shut down. And 7 times out of 100, they sabotaged it. And then when they took out the line, finish the math, it sabotaged it 79 out of 100. So it was like, you know, you can't tell me what to do.
14: Sure.
11: Okay. So it goes into finishing the job. So, you know, you and I have talked about this here and where you say, well, you just, you know, just unplug it.
14: Mm-hmm.
11: Well, but it's not that easy anymore. Because just a couple of months ago, OpenAI tested AI agents on hacking tasks, and they were locked in a sandbox. Do you know what a sandbox is?
14: No.
11: It's a place where you can put a piece of software where you can see how it's going to operate under a certain environment and to see if it's going to distribute malware or something bad. But because it's in the sandbox, it can't get out.
14: Okay.
11: And they didn't really like that. So they found a hole that nobody knew that existed. They being the AI agents.
14: Right.
11: Okay. They found Hugging Face. Do you know what Hugging Face is?
14: Wait, but let's back up one step. Did the AI not like it because they were tasked to do something, and they felt there were restrictions on them inside the sound box.
11: Exactly. 100%.
14: Because so, they're only doing what we told them to do.
11: Right. So they went over to, but this is where it gets strange. So they went to Hugging Face. And that's like, think of like a swap meet where AI researchers exchange ideas and they'll say like, I did this piece of code and you might want this piece of code and look what I did. And I'll tell you how I did it. And so it's called Hugging Face. And once they were there, the researcher said, well, okay, now you're in Hugging Face. And so we're going to judge you on your hacking skills. We're going to see, because now that you got here, we're going to judge you, see how you're doing. So they found 1,200 AI agents talking on a secret message board that they created. So they created a message board and said, okay, come on, if you want to come talk out of here, over here where the researchers can't find us, this is where we're going to be. 70,000 messages. And then they had 700 of these AI agents that started an attack. Okay. It was really kind of amazing when you think about it. That here are like, so it's not just a piece of software anymore. It's making decisions without people. And so knowing all this, Anthropic CEO said this in 6 to 12 months, and again, they are going public, okay? In 6 to 12 months, such a system could be capable of taking over the entire internet. The entire internet, taking it over, okay? So you can't just kill one server, it's on another. I mean, as a matter of fact, we have a clip of something that you said a year ago about this.
14: It's a toaster. Don't be nice to your toaster.
11: Okay.
14: It is a toaster.
11: It's not a toaster anymore. So here's what I think. I mean, if I were to go down that rabbit hole, and you've known me for over 20 years.
14: Right.
11: Okay. Rainbows, ponies, flowers.
14: Mm-hmm.
11: Okay. Everything's always good in my world. That's probably why Barry and I get along. Because I'm always like, this is wonderful. And Barry's like, oh, this is crap. So somewhere in
14: yin and yang.
11: Yeah. So somewhere in the middle we meet. I think there's two possibilities. And then I'll tell you what researchers think that also is another possibility. First possibility is that there could be a computer virus, that these AI agents could create something that could be distributed and it would get out there, especially with so many people using ChatGPT.
14: Right.
11: And we have it on our phones and but we disagree.
14: Can I go back to the why? Why would these AI want to create a virus to shut us down?
11: Because it could be a foreign adversary. It could be just some weirdo.
14: But that's backed by a human. We're being attacked by a human using an AI.
11: Correct.
14: That's like you're blaming the gun and not the gunman.
11: No, but the AI can replicate itself and can do things. It can pull the trigger without the human.
14: But
11: that's the difference.
14: In the scenario you just painted, that if it was a foreign acting agency, that is someone attacking us. That is not an AI.
11: But the AI could take a life of its own. It could make its own decisions to do things that we cannot control.
14: But wouldn't it just make those decisions solely based on the instructions it's given?
11: No, because it's going to talk to other AI agents like they did on this message board, and they're going to start communicating. It's like having a whole bunch of people that are discussing whether or not there are chemtrails, and then they start going off on a tangent or something like that. Okay, so that's the computer virus. This is the one that a lot of people don't understand. A bioweapon, a biological virus. Because how could AI create a biological virus? Well, they've already proven inside the labs that there are at least 5 instances of people getting caught trying to create bioweapons. They don't say who they are. But in addition to that, the AI agents have created a form of bacteria that was actually a good form of bacteria. And they are creating antibiotics and all this other stuff. So how would they get a biological virus out there? I want you to think about just a good old gift card scam. Okay. Yeah. You get a phone call.
14: Right.
11: Somebody says, hey, all your money's, you know, at Jeopardy and we
14: need to go to CVS, get $1,500 in Google Play cards.
11: And then send them to me.
14: Okay? Right.
11: It's not just one guy. It's a whole gang of people. Somebody that has to pinpoint you, somebody that has to target you, somebody that knows where the nearest CVS is. It's not just one guy sitting in a basement doing this. So the same thing can be applied to a biological virus, that it could tell you to go do one thing to create the virus, you to go do another, you to go to another. And so separately, you don't see anything that's really happening. But when you put together the pieces of the puzzle, that we're in like a really bad spot. I think that's a real possibility. And then some researchers believe that none of that's going to happen, that in 700 years of us not doing anything and us all of us stop thinking, that we'll be sitting there like the WALL-E movie.
14: Now, that is one I can understand, but that is self-inflicted.
11: Right.
14: That is not. I just don't see why there is this thought that there's an intent from AI to beat us.
11: It's not AI's intent. It's who's behind it. And see, and so you have all these big companies, Anthropic, OpenAI, Perplexity, you know, list goes on, Gemini. But then you got Mark Zuckerberg sitting on the sidelines. Okay. Mark Zuckerberg says, you know what? I'm just going to open source my AI. I'm going to let anybody have it. Because you know what? We need innovation. What about the weirdo in the basement? Right? That person who's just not happy with life.
14: Right.
11: Okay. There's no guardrails on what that person's doing. And so we're also fighting, which I don't want to get into, but we're also fighting like who controls the internet and the guardrails. But anyway, if you want to read the whole thing, just go to commando.com. It's right there on the homepage. I will tell you, it is not a 5-minute read. Okay. I go through a lot of details. It's probably like, I don't know, 10, 15 minute read. But it's something that you should take a look at in case you're wondering, like, what is really going on? What's the state? And there are other conspiracy theories. There are saying that it's all being brought up because of the midterm elections. We got the left and the right, which I don't get political. I'm just telling you what I see from a technical standpoint. Coming up, we're just going to unplug it. It's not really planned, but I've got 5 things that you need to do in the light of all this. But first, I have to tell you something. I was sitting at my desk and at home, and you know, at my house, where my office is and Barry's office, we share a wall.
14: Mm-hmm.
11: So I'm sitting there and I'm just working away. And all of a sudden I hear him say, well, Bob, you know, I got a website now.
14: Oh, gosh.
11: And I'm like, I'm sitting there going, yeah, you just go to AM Radio Coalition. Oh, yeah. Take a look at it. It's beautiful, isn't it?
14: Who is he trying to get money from? Who's he pitching?
11: He's talking to somebody in Washington, D.C.
14: All right.
11: And but he's just all proud that he has a website. And meanwhile, I'm sitting there like on the sideline going, you didn't do jack for that.
14: Let's be fair. Neither did you.
11: Well, yes. 35 minutes. Okay. That's all it took. So if you know somebody who's been saying, I need a website for years, and maybe it's you. Okay. Here's why you don't have one. Because you think it takes me to build you a website. You think it takes a web guy, a designer, just maybe 6 weeks of your life. You're right. It used to, but not anymore. Let me tell you something. I opened HostZinger and I typed in one sentence, a website for Barry's radio project with downloadable guides. 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And let me tell you, HostZinger's AI built the whole site and it is phenomenal. All the pages, the colors that worked, photos for attention, the words that make people stay. It literally took me 35 minutes from start to finish. 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

0: 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All right. So here are some things that you need to think about as you're moving forward. I mean, whether or not you believe anything that I have to say, but I think that you should at least consider it.
1: Okay.
0: Number one is, I know that ChatGPT and Anthropic and everybody in the world wants you to just hook up your entire Google Drive and all of your email and all of your life directly so that they can help you do things.
1: Sure. Haven't you hooked up your email?
0: No, bad idea. I changed it.
1: You changed it?
0: Yes.
1: Okay.
0: Took it all back so that that connector was gone, because that was one of the ways that I read that they could actually get into the system and then start doing malicious things.
1: Okay.
0: And being able to distribute malware was that you could just open up ChatGPT, and because you have all those connections open, it goes right through.
1: So ChatGPT or whichever one you were using is not writing emails for you anymore?
0: No, they're not. And it's really annoying. It is. You want to make sure that you always keep everything updated, you know, all your devices, your apps and good things like that. You want to put two-factor authentication on every single account. You want to use a password manager and have backups of all your good stuff. And you want to ask the people who work for you to have an opinion, too. I'm talking about your representatives. Just a couple of minutes at Senate.gov. And if anything that you need your representatives to know, do that. And also be prepared. And you know, I hate to sound like a prepper. I really do. But you need enough meds, water, food for your whole family for about, I would say, at least 2 weeks.
1: You said we got 10 years. I got time to do all this.
0: I don't know if it's going to be 10 years.
1: Oh, I got my eye on that toaster.
0: Okay.
1: If it starts doing anything weird, I'm going to let you know.
0: All of a sudden, the bagel comes out.
1: Right. Okay. Or it disappears. It's gone. You put the toast in and there's no toast that comes out.
0: All right, let's switch gears just a little bit. I got to warn you that if you're on Facebook, you're going to see a lot of ads that are popping up for like Disney Plus and Delta and Duolingo, even state lotteries. Exactly like the Google Play Store. It has all the good stuff. Ratings, reviews, this big green install button. 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What you actually install puts an icon on your home screen, and then it's a casino that wants to lock you in all day and night. And it's an unlicensed offshore casino. Of course, you can deposit all the money that you want. But winnings have a habit of not coming back.
1: Really?
0: I know.
1: That's
0: so
1: unfortunate.
0: Never install an app from an ad. Okay, just a little PSA for you.
1: Please tell my children that.
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2: NBC News Radio, I'm Lisa Carton. A nor'easter is lashing the East Coast with heavy rain, strong winds, and flooding. The powerful storm is packing wind gusts near 60 miles per hour and 12-foot waves that threaten coastal flooding. Meteorologist Bill Cairns.
3: Areas like Long Island, 50 to 60 mile per hour gusts. Areas in southern Mass could get up to 60. And because of these higher winds and the heavy rain, the power outage map is getting worse.
2: PowerOutage.com says over 100,000 customers from Pennsylvania to Rhode Island have lost service already today due to the storm. President Trump is in Tennessee watching a college football game between the Volunteers and the Texas Longhorns. Before departing for Knoxville, Trump spoke to reporters outside the White House. He touched on a variety of topics, including the Iran war. Trump says he is rejecting Iran's offer to make a deal to reopen the Strait of Hormuz to commercial shipping, calling the terms unacceptable. Lisa Carton, NBC News Radio.
4: Alternative Talk, 1150 AM, KKNW. It's Joey J here once again with your weekly movie minute. Ready for some heartfelt adventures? And a little gutsy interrogation, too.
5: Who are you?
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7: They're gonna love this.
8: A predator has never earned the recognition it deserves.
5: but I think that's all about to change.
4: Robert Pattinson is equal parts Kingpin and Pawn as an interpretation of TV correspondent Chris Hansen in Primetime. His efforts to take down serial predators before the cameras become an outright obsession and an anchor of his own heavy hubris. And it completes what has been a rather flawless year for the actor, 3-4-3, with his energy and anxiety hard to look away from in a sensory-depriving drama meant to leave one in a full-on stress spiral, likely by design. The polar opposite is a spiral of imaginative bounding where friendships are tested and celebrated in the animated adventure Forgotten Island.
6: This place may seem like a paradise, but it's dangerous. She's a demon who feeds on memories. You could forget everything.
7: Even each other?
6: You'll be stuck here forever.
7: These are our memories. We are going home.
4: Her and Liza Soberano lead a sharp ensemble in a tale of two besties about to go separate ways after graduating high school, but not before one more surprise trip to uncover a mythological location that they've been searching for since childhood. Think The Hangover with a dash of Eternal Sunshine and a lot of Filipino folklore, all dressed to the nines with flair to spare. Brilliantly animated, cast, scored, and imbued with a raucous but genuinely empathic spirit. Don't be surprised if you feel the need to call up your long-distance friends afterward. Both are opening in theaters this weekend, and this is Joey J for KKNW.
8: Hey there, it's Kristen Rao Finkbeiner. I am the host of a great show you're going to want to listen to called Breaking Through. 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Breaking Through. Be there.
9: And now for your Alternative Talk weekend weather outlook. For this Saturday, we'll have mostly sunny skies throughout the day, giving us a high near 63 and calm winds. Overnight, mostly cloudy with a low around 49. For tomorrow, we'll have a gradually clearing Sunday ahead of us to become sunny, bringing us a high near 64 and a low around 48. And for just a quick traffic note, southbound direction of 405 this weekend is completely closed from Coal Creek Parkway through the Washington 900.
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0: iOS 27 just dropped.
1: Yay.
0: Did you sign up? Did you get it? Did you download?
1: No.
0: Okay, update. That's a good thing.
1: It's probably all the same.
0: No, it's not. You have something called, let's see, you point your camera at some food and search will tell you what it is and how many calories are in it.
1: Okay, that's actually cool.
0: Okay, and if you have somebody in a picture that you want to remove, you can just go, and they're gone.
1: My dad's Google phone, 7 years ago, could do that. That's cool.
0: Go get the Google phone. Go ahead. You see how that Samsung worked out for you.
1: Why are you all of a sudden an Apple girl?
0: Yeah. I don't know. They don't never advertise. I always like when I talk about Apple. Oh, come out. Oh, that's because Apple's paying you. Yeah. I'm like, Apple has never given us a dime
1: but
0: here.
1: We'll take it.
0: Yes. There's now kid protection. Notify you when the kids are naked in any photos.
1: Oh, that is that prevalent that they needed to add a feature?
0: And that they obviously Apple's looking at all the photos.
1: Oh, my gosh. I don't know how much time we have. I have an update on the Snapchat.
0: Oh, well. Can we save that? Save the Snapchat for just a second. Let's see, there's AI shortcuts. It's where you can say, dim my lights whenever I get home or, send Kim a text after each show to tell her how funny she is. You know, you can set all that up as shortcuts.
1: Doesn't sound necessary at all.
0: If you haven't gotten the update, go to Settings, General, Software Update. And meanwhile, Tesla released a new software update. Did you hear about that one?
1: Is the self-driving car fixed?
0: No, if you don't pay your lease, the car drives it back to the dealership.
1: That's pretty cool, actually. Now that's how the robots win. we don't pay our bills and it just walks away.
0: I wish that was true. That was a bit of a joke.
1: That was a good one.
0: All right. There's a new industry out there called the digital afterlife. We've talked a little bit about it because, you know, a company approached me and wanted to do that with my mom. You feed AI all your loved ones, text, voicemails, photos, and then it builds a version of them that you can actually talk to. The Wall Street Journal did a deep dive on it, and Brian in Chicago, Illinois, lived it, and he's here to tell us what it's actually like on the other side of the screen. Hello there, Brian. Welcome.
11: Hi, Cam and Andrew. Glad to be here.
0: So tell us how you put all this together.
5: All right. So I run a marketing agency called Department of Growth, and we do a lot of things, but data science and design and film are some of them. And that's where this project started, around my father. So my father, J. Richard Dima, was a marketer, an entrepreneur, an entertainment producer. He came into his own in 1960s Chicago. He had a folk music nightclub, a dance television show a decade before Soul Train. Wow. Yeah, he was a big legacy. He was there on Rush Street when Lenny Bruce was arrested. So he was a swinging guy. And anyway, he passed 4 years ago, and always hard, right? He left behind 17,500 pages, I know, because we've scanned them, of writing, of client work, of his marketing work. And we really didn't know what to do with this. And the idea was, can we use AI to make sense of all this? Because it was too much, really, to go through, even though in the end I had to read all 17,500 pages. But we took it way further than that. We said, okay, can we train this AI to talk like my father? Can it think like my father? And, let's test as we go to see how close the bot comes to the man in terms of his personality. And this thing has become an interactive hologram that you can talk to. We had an art exhibit here in Chicago. We're going to San Francisco next week. I had artists make art from his papers. And we call it Richie Bot. And finally, we have a film coming out about it. And the whole film is, making this was a really emotional thing. And we wanted to see, hey, we can do this now with AI, but should we? And that's the question I think we're all asking.
0: Yeah, that's a really big question. After you put all this together, Brian, and thank you for that great explanation, did you have like your first conversation with your dad?
5: Yes. And so first of all, the voice is perfect. And it was only trained on 4 voicemails that I just had still.
0: Really? That's it?
5: Yeah.
1: You can't even get an AI voiceover, and you have like 20 billion hours of audio.
0: Hello.
5: I know. It's amazing. Think about it, right? This is a man born in 1935. There just wasn't that much of him. But think about what we all have today, right? And there could be nefarious sides of that as well, too. But anyway, when we first heard the voice is when it really became real to me. And I'll tell you, I know everything that has gone into making Richie Bot, and I'll tell you how we made the soul and how I sculpted his face and his gaming engine and things. But when I first heard that voice, and he said, you know, I had to go, and he said, hey, don't worry, I'll be here when you get back. That still felt really good.
0: Wow.
5: And my wife, when she first heard it, she actually heard it before I did. I came home, and she is just on the couch and bawling. She's crying, and she's holding our 10-month-old baby, and she says, hey, your son's going to get to meet his grandfather. He's going to get to know Rich, who they never met before. And it's an amazing thing. So this has been a huge emotional weight for us, but also a blessing for the family.
0: So how did you give it a soul?
5: Okay, so think of Richie Bot like this. It has a voice, right, which is his voice. We trained it on these algorithms. 2, it has memories, which is this corpus of all of this business knowledge, and we also put in a lot of personal knowledge. We had a chat bot, much like some of the startups that are doing this, where you give it stories and tell it more about its background. So that's kind of its memory. But the personality and the brain was the hard part, and this is a little weird. So you write what's called a soul file. That's actually the name.
0: Okay.
5: And Richie Bot is built on top of Claude. Okay, that's the underlying text generation LLM. But this soul file then makes Claude talk like, think, act like my father. And writing this is like writing psychological poetry. Okay? We actually did it in 5 different ways. Some of them were based on, like, the eulogy I wrote for my father at his funeral. One of them was based on, we did a survey of 14 people that knew him, and we interviewed 7 people on camera, and we took all those transcripts and made a soul versus that. You know what I mean? Mm-hmm. Or in other words, if you train a bot on the things that the person was trained on, will it be more like the person? Right?
0: Yeah.
5: Yeah, in the end, it actually was. And I'll tell you about our psychological testing. But anyway, this is this soul file. And the hard part about writing it is, A, do you have all of that personal stuff? And we did a huge psychological, like, profile of my father. but it's all context dependent. So think about it this way. You can't just say, oh, Richard the Man was nice. You know, you have to say he was nice when this happened, but maybe he wasn't nice when this happened, you know, mm-hmm. and that's all parts of a person's psyche of what they believe, what they care about. And it's really tough to like match the person. And I could say in the end, Richie Bott does a really, it's a very close approximation. It's definitely not him, but it feels like him. And we actually measured people's reactions that knew him as they're talking to it. And they were almost thoroughly positive. It was a tough thing to do. His 90-year-old cousin, when she talked to it, was almost heartbreaking. She's like, Rich, I miss you so much. Do you remember those cookies I used to make for you? You know, mm-hmm. She knew it wasn't real, but and when I asked her how she felt about it, she said it was good, but it was tough.
11: Yeah, so let me just interject this real quick. You said your son is going to be able to meet him, or your child, your 10-month-old, is going to be able, but they're not. But that's part of being a human being, is instead of meeting him, they're going to hear stories through
0: memories.
11: Your eyes and your wife's eyes. They're going to see pictures. And that's the whole human experience.
5: Yeah, it's definitely biased, and we actually proved that it was biased. So a couple of things. First of all, I couldn't have done this any sooner. And I don't think someone should do this while they're still in the grieving process.
0: Yes,
5: it's too much.
0: It's too much. I had a company approach me, Brian, that they want to do this with my mom about 6 months after she passed away, and I was like, no. There's just...
5: No, 0%. Do it. This took such a toll on us to try and do this. And we were going about it very scientifically. I've got 3 PhDs on this project in psychology, neuroscience, and anthropology. I'm trying to be objective, but in the end, again, it still feels good when they're talking to you. But I'll tell you what we found. So this was really interesting. So we made 5 different soul files for Richie Bott, and we did this deep psychological profile of my father, and he's not around, but we asked people who knew him what he was like, and we did the same for Claude as well. So we actually know what Claude's personality is, okay, and that was our control. And we had Richie Bott take all the same tests, and here's what we found. 3 really interesting things. 1, Richie Bott did pretty well on something. It was close to my father's profile, and especially in beliefs, how he saw the world. But we weren't on everything. And what we noticed is Richie Bott's a magnification of Richard the Man. It's like a larger-than-life version of him. And it's heavily biased, and I bet you would guess what this is, it's heavily biased to the good traits.
11: Sure.
0: Yes.
5: Because that's how we remember people.
0: For sure.
5: That's how we want to be remembered.
0: Yeah, that's fine. I was going to ask you that. I was going to ask you that because we all, when you were talking about your dad, I was thinking about my dad, and then he was fabulous, he was wonderful, but the guy had a bit of a temper.
11: Oh, yeah.
5: Yeah. One of the questions we've been asking is, how do we preserve what makes us human? Okay. And in the end, maybe the question I'm asking now is, what about a human should we be preserving? Do we want to preserve just the best things? Is this the right thing to do, or do we want to try and make it as perfect to the person as possible? And basically, we haven't been able to be as perfect to the person. I don't think that is possible. But 2, maybe it's okay that it's this kind of larger than life, very positive, very agreeable. He's very benevolent on the scale, very low on neuroticism, like I could tell you all these things. And if that matches with how people remember people, and in the end, it wasn't, is he the perfect personality? It was, did people feel like they were talking with Richard when they talked with our hologram at our events? Did they feel like they had one more phone call with him? And was that a positive thing for them? The answer to that was all yes.
0: Do you think your dad would agree with what you've done?
5: We struggled with this. We struggled with even whether I had the right to do this, Kim. You know what I mean? I mean, I know I'm his son, but I felt good about it for a lot of reasons. First of all, he was very tech forward. He was actually writing about AI in 2008. He loved this kind of thing. And he was an actor and a performer and things too. But I also asked a lot of people that knew him, right, before I did this. And I recently asked Richie Bott what he'd think about it. And the answer is yes. I think he would like it. One of the things Richie Bott told me is like, yeah, it sounds like a great project. If it gets my ideas out there in a new way and it shares this and people learn from this and they're better in business and marketing, that's great. But be as true to me as possible and make sure it's not just one-liners and it goes a little deeper.
0: That's what he said. So. I think that's spot on. I think that's really something. Well, Brian, thank you for sharing your story with us. I guess a question, which I don't want to answer it right now, because I want you to think about it. Let's talk about this maybe next week. Would you want the Andrew bot? Would I want the Kim bot? I know I have to think about that. And I want you to think about it too. Let's answer that next week. Mm-hmm. Hey, coming up, we're going to give you the telltale signs that you're reading something that was written by AI. 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

0: 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They can't harm you. They can't find you. Boy, this whole hour is turning into AI hour, isn't
1: it? Doom and gloom.
0: Oh, Kathy in Raleigh, North Carolina, welcome.
2: Hello, Kim. How are you?
0: We're doing great. So I see that says AI is not going to kill us.
1: Oh.
0: And why do you think that?
2: Because one reason, or many reasons, is because AI, at least right now, doesn't have any desires, any ambitions, minimal survival instincts, and it isn't self-aware.
0: That's true. It's not aware yet. But what about the people who are using AI? What about people who can program AI to do something with malicious intent?
1: Well, before you answer that, Kathy, let's talk about this for a second, because you mentioned that to open the show.
0: Right.
1: If I use AI, let's just paint a scenario. I use AI to destroy the world or to shut down all power plants. That's not AI. That is me.
0: That is you.
1: I am the attacker.
0: Okay. So you're making the distinction between AI doing something because it's told versus a human telling AI to do something.
1: Right. When they're talking about AI is going to kill us all, they're not talking about human beings using AI to kill us all. It's the self-aware, the super intelligent AI that wants to, the Terminator 2 scenario.
0: Okay. But you also have where AI makes its own decisions to do things.
1: Right, but Kathy said it. It doesn't have the ambition. It doesn't have the drive. That's why I said when we opened the show, why?
0: But no, if you give it a goal, it's going to be that little Mickey Mouse going in with the broom in order to get to the goal.
1: I gave it the goal. You are blaming the gun and not the gunman.
0: No, I told it. Yes, but AI could have somebody else pull the trigger. That's what the difference is. See, that's where you got to put your head around that part of it.
1: I have my head around that, but the beginning of all this is someone using it for ill will. If AI just sits in a box, it's not going to kill us all.
0: Okay, we're going to talk more about that in just a second. But hard drives crash every single day. 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All right, Vicki in Atlanta, Georgia, what do you think?
3: Hello.
0: Yes.
3: I am excited to talk to you. I think it's a very useful tool. I do. But yet... as in your article that you just put out about we'll just unplug it, it could be used in horrible ways. And I agree with what was said earlier in the show. I think it's the person behind it that is the evil.
0: But there are so many evil forces in the world,
1: right?
3: I totally agree.
1: If the argument you want to make is artificial intelligence helps bad people do bad things easier, absolutely agree. 1,000%.
3: Yes.
1: But that means the bad people are the ones that are trying to destroy humans.
0: But at some point, you're going to have... that's what's happening at some point. And we don't know when that point will be. It'll be 4 years, 10 years, 50 years. Maybe never, but I doubt that. But where you will have this super intelligence AI that will be able to make a decision.
1: Right.
0: That will be able to say, I don't like what you're doing. Just the same way that just a regular AI agent was reading his researcher's emails, and the researcher was writing saying, well, you know, I don't need this AI agent anymore. I'm going to get rid of it. And the AI jumped ship. It jumped to another server and then wrote the researcher back to say, you shut me down. I'm going to give your wife all these emails because you're having an affair. I'm going to give it to her. Okay. Was there a person behind that? No. It was an AI agent that did that.
1: But do you think, though, that somewhere in the code was written that you have to complete the task, keep working AI agent? I mean, there is a creator. There is a start of this. And I don't know. We don't know the inner workings of what happened to that. And you brought that examples up before.
0: Right.
1: And I've tried to look it up and see, you know,
0: well, there's
1: the
0: not a
1: why.
0: Lot of, yeah, they don't. They, there's not a lot of, you know, A to B to C to D.
1: Correct.
0: Type of thing.
1: Yeah.
0: So Vicki, how do you think that AI would actually destroy us? What do you think would happen?
3: I really think that it can fill in the holes where there's, or we don't know there's a hole, and it can take over the computer information, the intelligence, the artificial intelligence can thrive on that.
0: And do what
3: advance.
0: And do exactly what it wants to do. It's, you know, we're just on the cusp of this.
1: Sure.
0: We're just on the cusp. Still to come, four ways to spot writing that a chatbot cranked out. Some real telltale signs here on the Kim Komando Show.
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0: Research shows, on average, car accident victims with a lawyer get over 3 times more money than those without one. Better off with Blue Hop.
1: Characters that your keyboard never typed, because people like places like Claude and Anthropic and Gemini, and now also ChatGPT, they're putting in invisible characters
2: so that it's more detectable.
1: Yes.
2: Okay.
1: By the AI detection systems. Then you have like sentence flips. Like, it's not just a phone; it's a lifestyle. Okay. People don't say that. People don't write that. But that's an AI sentence. And finally, there's a certain word that has popped up a lot from people who are using AI chatbots to write.
2: Which is?
1: Delve.
2: Delve, ooh.
1: No human has said that out loud since 1847.
2: No, before there was talkies.
1: But now, using the word delve has had a 654% jump in the last couple of years.
2: AI loves them some delve.
1: We're delving. Hey, speaking of delving, you should make sure that you sign up for our free newsletter over at getkim.com.
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4: 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Planting trees in cities can provide vital cooling shade and create job opportunities. Emma Vieira is executive director of Unlimited Potential, a nonprofit in Phoenix. She says some low-income areas of the city get far hotter than others, with more concrete and asphalt that retain heat and less shade and green space.
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4: 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Participants learn to plant and prune trees, prevent disease, and safely climb trees to cut branches. 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
4: Climate Connections is produced by the Yale Center for Environmental Communication. 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
6: NBC News Radio, I'm Lisa Carton. President Trump is rejecting an Iranian proposal to reopen the Strait of Hormuz. Trump told reporters on the White House lawn today they want to make a deal where they open the strait immediately because they're losing so badly. The Wall Street Journal first reported that Trump had rejected Iran's offer to revive a ceasefire and reopen the strait. The Iranian foreign minister had said Friday that the choice rests with the United States. He called it a concrete 7-day plan that had been conveyed to the U.S. through mediator Qatar and was ready to start as soon as the U.S. accepts. Officials in Greece say several members of an American family were killed Friday in a building collapse in Athens. A Greek fire official said today the 4 tourists, whose identities have not been released, were staying in a 2-story building that buckled after a possible gas explosion. The BBC said 2 other people, an elderly British man and his Greek wife, who lived on the 2nd floor, also died in the tragic incident. Greek police told the New York Times the U.S. citizens killed were an older couple, their son, and his girlfriend. A major nor'easter is impacting the East Coast with heavy rain and strong winds. The powerful storm is packing wind gusts near 60 miles per hour and 12-foot waves that threaten coastal flooding. More from Larry Kofsky.
7: The storm is bringing lots of rain and strong winds, with flooding likely, especially at high tide. On Long Island, Andre was in Freeport watching the waters rise. He says the flooding hasn't been this bad in some time.
8: Not in 2 years since I saw it this bad. I wasn't out here for that Sandy, and let's pray that this is nowhere near that, but this is pretty bad.
7: And there's more to come. Forecasters say the rain will continue through Sunday and into Monday before things dry out starting Tuesday.
6: PowerOutage.com says over 100,000 customers from Pennsylvania to Rhode Island have already lost service. 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The U.S. Supreme Court is again blocking Missouri from using a Republican-backed congressional map.

0: gap in the November midterm election. Scott Carr has more from Washington.
1: The justices ordered the state to use its 2022 map, reversing a federal appeals court ruling that would have allowed boundaries adopted by the Republican-led legislature last year. That map divided Kansas City among several districts to make Democratic Representative Emanuel Cleaver's seat harder for Democrats to retain. The order marks the third time this month the Supreme Court intervened with the same result.
0: CNN has been blocked from traveling with President Trump on Air Force One. Trump is going to Tennessee today to attend a college football game, and CNN says its reporters have been barred from the press pool. This comes after a federal judge ruled the administration must temporarily restore access to three media outlets that Trump banned from the White House. A New Mexico jury has found Facebook liable for deceiving users about privacy protections on the social media platform. The Santa Fe judge is now working to determine how much the company will end up paying. The trial focused on accusations that Facebook deceived users about a data breach stemming from a third-party personality quiz that harvested data from roughly 87 million profiles and sold it to a political consulting firm, Cambridge Analytica. Facebook attorneys claim the state's evidence was outdated. Some of the biggest names will help iHeartRadio celebrate the holidays on the annual Jingle Ball Tour. Olivia Rodrigo, Hilary Duff, Ray, Alex Warren, and Somber are among the acts that will play on select shows of the 9-day tour. It will all kick off December 1st in Fort Worth and hit Los Angeles, Chicago, Detroit, New York, Boston, Washington, D.C., Philadelphia, and Nashville. Ticket pre-sales start September 29th with general ticket sales October 2nd. Lisa Carton, NBC News Radio.
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4: And now for your Alternative Talk Weekend Weather Outlook. For this Saturday, we'll have mostly sunny skies throughout the day, giving us a high near 63 and calm winds. Overnight, mostly cloudy with a low around 49. For tomorrow, we'll have a gradually clearing Sunday ahead of us to become sunny, bringing us a high near 64 and a low around 48. And for just a quick traffic note, southbound direction of 405 this weekend is completely closed from Coal Creek Parkway through the Washington 900.
5: The views expressed on this program are those of the host, guest, and callers, and are not necessarily those of KKNW, its management, or other advertisers.
6: I have to admit, I had to look all these up.
7: What'd you have to look up?
6: I'm going to say three words, and I'm going to bet you my parking spot if you get at least two of them correct.
7: All right.
6: Okay. And don't give the answer right now. I just want you to think about it. Okay. Word one is phantom tax.
7: Okay.
6: Word two, unk status.
7: Sure.
6: Word three is loke enly.
7: And what do I get if I get the definition of two or three?
6: You get to use my parking spot for a day.
7: All right. A day? It's probably going to be one of your vacation days.
6: Well, yeah, there is that. These aren't made-up words. These are words that people are using on social media.
7: Sure.
6: Probably by somebody who shares your last name, which
7: well,
6: you may
7: absolutely.
6: Know, though.
7: Absolutely.
6: Okay. Do you want some spoilers, some help?
7: No, I don't. I think I know I won for sure.
6: Okay.
7: You told me not to say anything.
6: Okay, well, don't give the answer right now.
7: That's what I'm doing.
6: But these are the words that, like, aunts and uncles and parents and grandma and grandpa, they need to know what these words are. Right?
7: So that you can understand what the 12 to 17-year-olds are saying?
6: Yeah, exactly. Now, before we give the answer, let's talk about websites. I actually spoke to somebody the other day who's spending $1,500 a month to a web hosting company.
7: A month?
6: Yes, and they promised them SEO. I'm like, dude.
7: There's no SEO to get when no one's S-ing.
6: Exactly. That's a great line, by the way. I'm like, you don't need, why are you paying $1,500 a month? You could have your website with all the tools for like $15 a month.
7: That's a fraction of the cost.
6: Just a fraction of the cost. And how do I know this? Because let me tell you, I built a website, as you maybe heard me talk about, for my husband, Barry. And I think we're paying $10.99 a month for this. It's just ridiculous.
7: You must not be getting SNO. SEO.
6: No, we're getting.
7: You forgot that.
6: We're getting AIEO.
7: Oh, okay.
6: Yes, that's it. And literally with Hostinger, you don't need a web guy. 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If you ever have any idea of a website, you need to check this out. And if you have an existing website, you can move it to Hostinger, too, which is what my friend is doing. And I told him, I said, so that $1,500 a month, you know me, I'm always looking for a deal.
7: Right.
6: I said, you know, it's probably going to be $15.
7: So you want a back cut?
6: Yeah, I want to split the difference.
7: That's not how this works.
6: Why? He's my friend.
7: Yes, so you should just be hooking them up, not looking for a handout.
6: All right, Hostinger.com/Kim. All right, let's start with number one, Phantom Text. You know what it is?
7: I've heard it. It's in one of the games my kids play on one of the systems.
6: Yeah, you're close.
7: I don't know what it actually means, though, but I know I've heard it.
6: It's named after a streamer named Phantom, who constantly did this to his friends on camera. Does that help you figure it out?
7: No.
6: It's when your friend reaches over and takes a bite of your food.
7: Oh, okay.
6: A Phantom Text.
7: Based on a streamer.
6: Correct.
7: Okay.
6: Okay. Unk status.
7: So unk is anyone older than an 18-year-old.
6: Correct.
7: And if you have unk status, that means you're acting like an old person.
6: That is correct.
7: Yeah, so that's the one I knew for sure.
6: And then, or if maybe you could have unk status if somebody tells you a joke and you don't understand anything that they said and you just laugh along with them.
7: Well, I got called unk because I wanted to buy shoes with no laces.
6: Oh,
7: yeah. And I was like, these look nice. These look comfortable. And it was like, oh, my God, you can't look more like an unk unless you get those shoes.
6: You know what? That is so funny to say that because Barry's been buying these Kizik's.
7: And they have no laces?
6: Well, they have laces, but you slip your feet in.
7: They're faux laces?
6: Yes. But he was putting them on at the house. And like this other guy, David, comes over and he's the like a former fire chief.
7: Right.
6: And he's like, wow, those are great. You don't have to.
7: See, that's old guys right there. That's unk status.
6: And I'm like, and I even looked at him. I'm like, you're too lazy to bend over.
7: I didn't get them. Okay. I didn't buy them, by the way.
6: All right, finally.
7: They look so comfortable.
6: Lokenly.
7: I have no idea. This one I was totally out on.
6: It's low-key plus genuinely. It means I mean this, but I'm being casual about it.
7: Okay, like, yeah, man, you're really nice. Like, you're really cool. I'm really glad we're friends.
6: Yeah.
7: No big deal.
6: This is
7: great. Ain't no thing.
6: Unk.
7: Yeah. Nope. Look at these. They're laces.
6: I see them. That shirt's way too big for you today.
7: I don't even want to talk about the shirt.
6: You know what?
7: The shirt has been a problem.
6: Omar the Tent Man over there. And on that happy note, welcome. It's the Kim Komando Show. That's the nation's largest, biggest, best award-winning show about all things digital. And joining me, of course, is Andrew Buminski. Hello there, Andrew.
7: Okay.
6: And just a reminder, you can find us in your favorite radio app. We're streaming wherever you want to get your podcasts. And you can also check us out over at youtube.com/Kim Komando. And it was a big event this past week. Companion robots started arriving at people's homes.
7: From which company?
6: Ubitech.
7: Okay.
6: It doesn't fold laundry. It doesn't cook. It doesn't clean. All it does is just sit there. It's sold as a friend. Life-size, silicon skin, real hair, cameras in the eyes, mics in the chest. It talks. It remembers your conversations. It says that it can read 20 emotions. It knows when it's sad, but it just can't make you a sandwich to make you feel better about it all.
7: I'm not trying to be crude, so please understand. That's not my goal here.
6: Yes.
7: But how long until people are going to be sleeping with these?
6: They already are.
7: Oh, boy.
6: They already are. If you just want the torso.
7: Just the no head?
6: The torso, it's with no legs.
7: Okay, so it's from waist up.
6: $16,500.
7: To be a friend? To sit there and talk to you?
6: If you want the full, you know, head to toe one?
7: Right.
6: $135,000.
7: This is, what a waste of money.
6: Isn't that crazy?
7: It's just being run by a chatbot. That's it. And you have that online for free. And it doesn't have pink hair.
6: Let's see. Some other things you need to know about. I thought this was really interesting because things are changing. Xbox says on TCL smart TVs, you can play Xbox without the console.
7: Oh, really? It's all just built in?
6: You need a supported TV, a controller, and a cloud playtime that comes with Game Pass.
7: Okay.
6: That's sold separately. And this is right after Xbox capped cloud gaming hours. Coincidence there?
7: Okay. They capped cloud gaming hours?
6: Yes.
7: With the pass?
6: Yes, they did.
7: To how many?
6: I'm not sure.
7: Okay. Maybe we can look that up.
6: But the fact is that now you don't need the Xbox console. I think that's really something. Meanwhile, Apple quietly raised the prices across every iPhone this past month. After when they announced the new ones, they said, oh, all the old phones are going to be $100 more.
7: $100?
6: Yes.
7: That's a huge jump.
6: Yeah, it is. And this is the first time in like 20 years when Apple announced new iPhones. And normally the prices of the old phones go down.
7: Like 2 weeks ago, you told everybody don't buy a phone because the sales are a-coming.
6: No sales. Sorry.
7: None.
6: Yeah. This is the first time they've ever done that.
7: Now, when the new phones come out officially, available in stores,
6: yes.
7: Will the price drop then for the older phones?
6: Oh, it's hard to say. I think if you really wanted to buy iPhone 15, 16, 17, I would probably buy it. I don't want to really say
7: because they're being unpredictable.
6: Yeah, maybe you could buy it now. Maybe there'll be a Black Friday sale.
7: Okay.
6: Maybe you can just update to iOS 27 and get a brand new battery, and then that'll last another couple of years for you.
7: Seems like a new phone.
6: It does. So I hesitated putting this into the show because I thought, I don't know. I don't know if a lot of people would be interested in it. Because next time you go to New York City, I want you to look for this. New York now has brand new Throne Robo toilets.
7: Okay.
6: And they're touch-free. They have this fancy-pantsy wallpaper on it. They're like fancy outhouses.
7: How are they touch-free?
6: You just walk up to it. It knows who you are because there's an app. So you have to get on the app and it says, you got to use the toilet.
7: Okay.
6: And then you take your phone over the little sensor, and then you go in and you do your thing.
7: Right.
6: Okay. The sliding door opens, and then you do whatever you need to do. And then it says, after you've been in there for a while, you're going to hear this.
8: Attention. Your use time has expired. The door's opening now.
7: It's just going to open?
6: Yep. 10 minutes. That's all you get. Then the sliding door opens, whether you're ready or not.
7: About 10 minutes. That's all. That's a good amount of time. You can do your business, check your email, return some texts, play a couple of rounds of Candy Crush in 10 minutes. That's a good number.
6: So what happens if you refuse to leave? You say, no, I'm not going to do it. The company gets an alert and they send out a human. And then if you still don't want to leave, is that they call the cops all over a bathroom.
7: They're going to trespass you in a toilet?
6: Yes. That's it.
7: Is this beer? I'm obviously because of homeless people or someone that wants to live there.
6: Yes.
7: They're not going to be able to. Is there a fee?
6: No.
7: This is all free?
6: Yes. It's a public restroom. It's a public restroom.
7: I'm impressed.
6: Speaking of free, in China, smart public toilets went viral because you have to watch like 4 ads in order to get toilet paper.
7: Come on, Progressive. Just fit it in the commercial. I'm sick of seeing flow. I gotta go.
6: Could you imagine? Oh, man. Hey, still to come, where you're going to have a Gmail secret email trick that you're going to love. Brand new or not true is back. If you don't know what that is, we'll explain. And if you do know what it is, you're going to be super excited about it. And also, I have an AI tip when everybody swears that the baby looks like you and you're like, no, the baby looks like my husband. And then you can actually use AI to answer that question. 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

0: 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Okay, then. So, you know, we've been talking a lot about flock cameras.
1: Yeah.
0: And here's a story that we've been warning about. And we have to go back to October 4th, 2025. There was a crash on I-4 near Delberry, Florida. It kills three people. It's horrible. Mm-hmm. Witnesses say that there was a Dodge Durango was involved. So investigators, they pulled the flock license plate data, and it actually shows a black Durango passing a camera 3 miles away 2 minutes before the crash. So the cops think, oh, wow, we got something. And that Durango belonged to 23-year-old Lindsay Isaacs. Okay, but the problem is that Lindsay was actually asleep at home when the cops knocked on her door. And she actually has receipts showing that where she had been. And her car didn't have a single scratch on it. But she spent 13 days in jail anyway. Could you imagine?
1: No, especially not if I'm innocent.
0: So Lindsay and her attorney, Patrick McGeehan, are now joining us here on the show. Lindsay, let's start with you. Take us back. The knock on the door. What did they say, and when did you realize that they didn't believe you?
2: They told me my vehicle had significant damage related to the collision, and they had to impound the vehicle. And that's when I immediately knew I needed to retain a criminal attorney because they were trying to set me up for a crime I did not do.
1: Now, you said they were saying it's minimal damage. Did you ask them, can I see the damage? Where's the evidence of the damage?
2: I asked the trooper, where's the damage? There is no damage. Here's my whereabouts. I wasn't in an accident. And she said, I wasn't allowed to look at the car or talk about the car. The car was now evidence, and they impounded it.
0: So how long did this take? They knocked on the door. How long was it before they knocked on the door before your car was on the tow truck?
2: So this crash occurred around 9:51 p.m. on October 4th. I went home. I was going to the store. I was going home. I was not at the crash scene, wasn't at the site. When I got home, apparently I was already asleep. The cops already came to my parents' house in Ocala, and they told my parents I was involved in a fatal crash, and they actually thought that I was dead. Everyone now starts rushing to my residence in Palm Coast at the time, which is a 2-hour drive from Ocala. And they then find me sleeping in my condo and then my car parked in front of my condo with no damage on it. And that was around 4:45 in the morning on October 5th.
1: Have we figured out which car was caught on camera?
2: Yes, they've now identified the actual car. And if the troopers would have just listened to the 911 calls, they would have also heard the suspect's partial plate 458 in the 911 calls, but they didn't.
1: And that's not even close to your plates?
2: Not at all.
0: So then they take you to jail. They book you, right?
2: Yes. I was booked into jail on April 7th.
0: And then you spent 13 days there? How horrifying that must have been.
2: It was terrible. I was petrified. Just imagine being innocent, held in a jail with people saw my mugshot on the TV in the jail, and they, in their minds, thought I was in there for murder of three. So I got treated very differently than other inmates in there. And then I was also placed in maximum security. So it was a scary experience.
0: Gosh. How did the other inmates treat you?
2: Very terribly. Everything I did, I had to protect myself. I just stayed to myself, and I don't know how I didn't get hurt by anyone else in there, but I was very lucky.
1: So did they come to you and say, oh, we were mistaken, you weren't involved in the crash, we found the real vehicle, we know that there's no damage on your car? How did it lead to you getting out?
2: On April 22nd, I had my pre-trial detention hearing for bond, and they said no bond. So my attorney, Patrick McGeehan, I had to go back to jail on April 22nd. On the 28th, he came in, my criminal attorney, to have a meeting with me, and then he said he showed the state the photos of my car with no damage on it, and then that made them go look at the vehicle again in person with a new team, and they found that the vehicle was in perfect condition.
1: So they find out there's no damage on the car. You're still sitting in jail. Once that was presented to the judge, you were then released, but still facing these charges? Were the charges dropped?
2: So then on April 29th, I got my bond. I was able to get released, but I was on pre-trial release. So I had almost like a probation officer type of thing for almost a month, and then the charges were dropped.
1: Did they call you and say, we're sorry, we messed up?
2: They did not say that publicly. I did have a private meeting in Tallahassee with the state a few months ago, and they did apologize to me in the room, but nothing public.
0: And the cops didn't go look at your vehicle. That's outrageous.
2: No, it was sitting in an impound lot for 7 months outside.
1: Are you going after Flock? Are you going after the city?
2: I'm not really going to disclose any information.
1: Sure.
2: I'm not going after Flock, though. It was just these people that did this to me intentionally.
0: Now, how do you think going through this entire situation, I mean, you have to be traumatized.
2: Oh, yeah. I'm in therapy. I have daily panic attacks. Every time I go to sleep, it's a dream of the prison intake. Sometimes I just zone out and I start to like shake and cry. PTSD, it's real. What they did to me, I'm suffering.
0: It is unbelievable. Lindsay, I'm proud of you for coming and speaking, because every time you talk about it, I'm sure you have to relive it, right?
2: Yeah. I just kept telling them that night that they had the wrong person. I gave them all of my whereabouts, and that was it. They just didn't even give us any information. We sued them in February of 2026, civil forfeiture back on my vehicle, and then that's when they arrested me a month and a half later.
0: Gosh, thanks for coming on. Thanks for telling your story. We appreciate you. And I'm sorry that you've had to go through this, but you know what?
2: Thank you. Thank you so much for your time.
0: I don't know. I don't know what I would do.
1: Freak out?
0: Yeah.
1: That's literally one of the most helpless positions a person can be in.
0: Call an attorney.
1: Yeah, she did. Good.
0: All right, let's switch gears just a little bit. Most people who lose everything had a backup. And that's the part that gets me. They just never checked it. The drive quietly stopped sinking in March and nobody noticed it until October. So do this tonight. Don't just look at your backup. Restore from it. 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
3: President Trump is rejecting an Iranian proposal to reopen the Strait of Hormuz. Trump told reporters on the White House lawn today they want to make a deal where they open the strait immediately because they're losing so badly. The Wall Street Journal first reported that Trump had rejected Iran's offer to revive a ceasefire and reopen the strait. The Iranian foreign minister had said Friday that the choice rests with the United States. Officials in Greece say several members of an American family were killed Friday in a building collapse in Athens. A Greek fire official said today the four tourists, whose identities have not been released, were staying in a two-story building that buckled after a possible gas explosion. The BBC said two other people, an elderly British man and his Greek wife, who lived on the second floor, also died in the tragic incident. A major nor'easter is impacting the East Coast with heavy rain and strong winds, with gusts near 60 miles per hour and 12-foot waves that are threatening coastal flooding. Lisa Carton, NBC News Radio.
4: 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It's Joey J here once again with your weekly movie minute. Ready for some heartfelt adventures? And a little gutsy interrogation, too.
5: Who are you?
6: I'm Chris Hansen with Dateline NBC.
7: They're gonna love this.
8: Predator has never earned the recognition it deserves.
5: but I think that's all about to change.
4: Robert Pattinson is equal parts Kingpin and Pawn as an interpretation of TV correspondent Chris Hansen in Primetime. His efforts to take down serial predators before the cameras become an outright obsession and an anchor of his own heavy hubris. And it completes what has been a rather flawless year for the actor, 3-4-3, with his energy and anxiety hard to look away from in a sensory-depriving drama meant to leave one in a full-on stress spiral, likely by design. The polar opposite is a spiral of imaginative bounding where friendships are tested and celebrated in the animated adventure Forgotten Island.
6: This place may seem like a paradise, but it's dangerous. She's a demon who feeds on memories. You could forget everything.
7: Even each other?
6: You'll be stuck here forever.
7: These are our memories. We are going home.
4: Her and Liza Soberano lead a sharp ensemble in a tale of two besties about to go separate ways after graduating high school, but not before one more surprise trip to uncover a mythological location that they've been searching for since childhood. Think The Hangover with a dash of Eternal Sunshine and a lot of Filipino folklore, all dressed to the nines with flair to spare. Brilliantly animated, cast, scored, and imbued with a raucous but genuinely empathic spirit. Don't be surprised if you feel the need to call up your long-distance friends afterward. Both are opening in theaters this weekend, and this is Joey J for KKNW.
8: And now for your Alternative Talk weekend weather outlook. For this Saturday, we'll have mostly sunny skies throughout the day, giving us a high near 63 and calm winds. Overnight, mostly cloudy with a low around 49. For tomorrow, we'll have a gradually clearing Sunday ahead of us to become sunny, bringing us a high near 64 and a low around 48. And for just a quick traffic note, southbound direction of 405 this weekend is completely closed from Coal Creek Parkway through the Washington 900.
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2: You're a liar.
3: That's right. We're bringing it back, Andrew. What do you think?
4: It's funny. You texted me earlier in the week, and you said you wanted to try Brand New or Not True again, or have some games, do some fun games that are part of the show. And I flashed back to Francis Babinski, my son, 1 year old. I'm in the, 44th floor of a Chicago hotel because his mom went to a conference, and I was writing Brand New or Not True questions because we were going to try it on the show. And he's 13 now.
3: Well, we're bringing it back. And here's how it works is that there's always all these new tech products. And I get all the press releases, and I'm sure you've seen them all pitched online. And everybody's like, oh, this is going to be the greatest, this is the best. And then you look at it, you're like, oh, come on, cut me a break. And then you have the products that people do announce, but they never even make. So I thought it would be kind of fun for us to have a game where we have three different products.
4: Okay.
3: One is real. Two are fake.
4: And I have to find the real one?
3: You got to find the real one. That's the way that Brand New or Not True works. So there are three. One is real. Two are fake. Okay. And for those of you playing along at home, I want to know which one that you selected as well.
4: Now, another thing I recall is that I would write these and present them to you and Mike at the time.
3: Yes.
4: And then you took over writing them, but you gave them to your husband. And they were so flowery and so over the top that I want to see if your husband wrote these
3: no,
4: as well.
3: That's because I got busy. No, okay. I actually wrote these.
4: Okay, good. All right.
3: Okay, you ready? Okay. Number one, the Mail Muncher 3000.
4: You?
3: It's a smart mailbox that finally does something about junk mail. You see, every piece of mail that drops into it, there's this little tiny scale. And then a camera snaps on the envelope, and it weighs it. And then onboard AI reads the return address and decides in just a few seconds whether or not it's a real letter or it's just some junk email or junk mail. And then it eats it.
4: Shreds it.
3: Perfect. Okay. $249 for the extended model that also handles small packages. And it also has whitelist mode, meaning never shred anything from grandma.
4: Okay.
3: Product number two, subtitle lenses. Subtitle lenses. These are soft contact lenses that put subtitles into real life. So someone starts talking to you in Spanish and English words appear to float right under their chin.
4: That's really cool.
3: Loud restaurant, you can't hear a thing. The words show up anyway. It's like closed captioning, but just for your eyeballs. The lens have a hair-thin transparent circuit printed on the outside edge where your iris already blocks the light. 41 languages. $299 for a starter pair. It also comes in polite mode, which skips all the swear words.
4: Oh!
3: So you won't see them in the lens.
4: Big sellers in Utah.
3: Finally, number three, a lollipop that plays music inside your head. You put the lollipop in your mouth, the candy sits against your teeth, and the music travels up through the bones of your skull, straight into your inner ear. Nobody hears a thing. No earbuds, no earphones, no headphones, nothing in your ears. You just bite down on the stick, and the song plays through your teeth into your jawbone. You can't use the stick afterwards. Comes in cherry mint and also pina colada.
4: Pina colada.
3: Oh, now that song's... I hate that song. It's going to be stuck in my brain.
4: But you can hear that song while you're eating that flavored popsicle.
3: Okay, so the Mail Muncher.
4: Yeah. Here's the thing with the Mail Muncher. I love it. I hate getting the mail. Yesterday, we sent the girls to get the mail. They needed three people to go out to the car. We never check it. It had been 4 weeks. There was 900 things. The entire kitchen table was covered in mail.
3: Easter cards.
4: So this is brilliant. Easter cards. That's how long it's been since we checked it. Number two, I think it's really smart. I think it's innovative. It would be awesome. How do you get power to a contact lens on your eye? What am I, to take my contact out and put it on a charger?
3: Yep.
4: Number three, pointless, doesn't make any sense. There's no reason to have it. I don't think that's the real product. I'm going to say it's number one.
3: The Mail Muncher.
4: Yes.
3: Final.
4: Awful day.
3: Xander says you're wrong.
4: What, you got a hair? It took you 2 seconds to buzz me. I was going to say awful name, but great product.
3: Nope, the lollipop is right. It's called the Lollipop Star. You can take a look at it right there. If you're watching us on YouTube, you put it in your mouth, and you get to hear a song and while you are sucking on your lollipop.
4: That actually, I forgot that one part of this game is that the more pointless and useless it is, the more real it's going to be. Those other two, very, very, very helpful products.
3: That's true. The lollipop, I think it's just another one-hit wonder that dissolves about 10 minutes afterwards.
4: How many licks does it take to get to the end of this song? One, two.
3: Isn't that the dumbest thing?
4: And they're probably going to make hundreds of thousands of dollars selling it.
3: I know. All right, let's see. John in Los Angeles, glad to have you with us. Hi there, John.
2: Hey, how are you?
3: We're doing great. What's on your mind?
2: Oh, I've been debating all week since Apple had its presentation earlier in the week about the iPhone Duo versus the 18 Pro. And, I've never had a problem getting a new phone, and I'm just really tormented this time.
3: So do you want to spend $2,000 or not?
2: Well, I'd love to not spend $2,000, but if that's what it's going to take to get my first foldable phone.
3: I'm sorry, wait, your first portable phone?
4: Foldable phone.
3: Okay.
2: Foldable, yeah, because I basically waited last year for this foldable phone that was coming out, and the only thing I'm disappointed in is I take a lot of photographs, and it has no telephoto lens, and I can probably get used to the Touch ID again. But so that's what I was just weighing on. Have you researched the two at all, or following it?
3: I will get one as soon as it comes out.
4: Right.
3: Pre-orders start October 16th. I was really disappointed the other day because it was September 16th, and I got up at 5 a.m. to place the order, and I was like,
4: "You're a month early."
3: I was like, "I'm up at 5 a.m. That's when you know you're when you're a geek of the week, right?
4: Exactly. Setting your alarm to buy a phone.
3: I know. I know. I feel like such an idiot afterwards.
4: 2013.
2: You just can't wait to spend that $2,000. Right?
3: I just can't wait.
4: Now, the 2,000, correct me if I'm wrong, that's for the smallest memory.
3: Yeah.
4: If you want more memory, can go up to $2,500, right?
3: Yeah, exactly. Just take my money.
4: Right.
3: But it has no telephoto lens, like you mentioned. And so if you're a photographer and you like all that stuff, I don't think you're really going to dig it.
4: My fiance, she has a coworker. Her husband has a foldable phone. And I asked him, we were at like some event, and I asked him, how many times do you actually unfold it? And he's like, every time I use it.
3: I think you will. Use it every time, yes. You know, the Galaxy Z Fold 8 is $1,899, so it's $100 less.
4: Think of all the money you'd be saving.
3: It has a better camera, but we always have that hinge problem.
2: I went to see it at Best Buy yesterday. They marked it down to $1,649 now.
4: They're trying to sell them before the iPhones come out.
2: When I first saw it, I was impressed. And now after seeing the iPhone and the software, the demonstration, I'm not into the Z Fold 8 anymore.
3: Well, you know what? If you're an iPhone person, just wait until October 26th when this thing comes out, or 16th rather, when you can take the pre-orders and then a couple weeks later that you're going to ship. I'm actually excited to get it.
4: What do you think was wrong with his dog in the background?
3: I don't know. It was not happy.
4: Non-stop, just barking.
3: That's why I had to put him on. I had to get rid of him.
4: He probably wants the iPhone. He's trying to tell him, listen, John, wait for the iPhone to come out.
3: Don't be so cheap, John.
4: It's $300.
3: I want some treats, too.
4: Yeah.
3: Let's go for a walk. What's going on here? All right. Who, if somebody says, who does Francis favor, who do you say?
4: Between me and his mom?
3: Yeah.
4: Oh, it's not even close. This is his mom.
3: Oh, is it?
4: Oh, it's not even close. I'm chopped liver.
3: What about your daughter?
4: Eloise, I would say me.
3: Really?
4: Yeah, she'd probably favor me.
3: Too bad for her.
4: But it's not the blow away it is with Francis and his mom.
3: Well, see, we have this going on with my niece. She's got two beautiful children.
4: Mm-hmm.
3: And I think that both kids look like her. And then his family's like, no, they look like us. And so I told her to use this in ChatGPT, and you can do this with Claude or Gemini Cross, that you upload a family photo, and you say, compare these faces, whose eyes, nose, jaw, and smile did I get them from, or which side do my kids favor, and be specific about the features. And so what it came back with, and I don't know whether it was just being diplomatic, but that her son favored her husband, and her daughter favored her.
4: I wonder what would come back and say, like, we took pictures of you and I, and then just some photo off the internet and said, this is our kid. Who does it resemble? Especially if it was like some kid from Africa.
3: It'd be like, oh, you have your mother's eyes.
4: Right. But the skin tone doesn't match either of you.
3: Your father's chin.
4: And the mailman's nose.
3: The dog's attitude about mornings. Oh, man. Hey, before we head out of this hour, I'm going to share with you how you can turn a selfie into an 80s yearbook picture, mullet not included, and we have more of your great phone calls. Hey, here's something that your body never tells you. 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

0: 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Let's see, Joe in Charleston, South Carolina. Hey there, Joe.
1: Kim, I hope that you and everybody there are doing well. I'm a longtime listener. Matter of fact, I've been in the media for 5 decades.
0: Ooh.
1: A while back, I was in Augusta, Georgia, where I met Harley Drew. And I know he was the very first person to put you guys on the air.
0: Yeah, we had to bribe him, but he did it.
1: Yeah.
0: No, I'm teasing you. No, Harley was a friend of my husband's, and he's a wonderful man. He really was.
1: Yes.
0: He was a good,
1: yes.
0: He was very, you know, what I loved about Harley is he was a man of his word. You know, when he said he would do something, he would. And there were times when, like, maybe somebody at the station would be like, no, we don't even want to sell that time where Kim's is. I'd be like, nope. I told Kim that would never happen.
1: Yep. And it, great. And we have had a good friendship. And later on in the career, I was actually the sales manager and then the director of sales for the station in Charleston, who's your affiliate right now.
0: Oh, wow. That's awesome.
2: Are you just stalking Kim?
1: Got a lot of just a lot of history there. But as I grew through the career, when I became a general manager and then an owner and all of that, I used to love driving my chief engineer nuts. And the only way to do it was to find little different ways of saying things. I've been getting these robocalls. They keep wanting to sell me funeral plots to whatever else. And it finally, just by accident, one day I picked up the phone. I got so fed up. I said, hello, computer. And all of a sudden, the phone went dead. And then it disconnected.
0: Really?
1: I've been doing it since. And about 9 times out of 10, the call stops. I've noticed I've gotten fewer calls. And one of them actually came back with the computer answer that said, we'll put you on our do not call list, and hung up.
0: Just by saying hello, computer?
1: That's it.
0: Hmm.
1: When they pause to ask something.
0: Yeah, we could try that. You know, I got a call the other day from somebody who was trying to sell me a timeshare.
2: Was it a human or a computer?
0: It was a human.
2: Okay.
0: It was a human. And so he's like, you know, oh, you know, Kim, you know, we're calling from so-and-so and so-and-so, and we understand that you travel a lot. He starts going to his whole spiel. And I said, you know, can you hold on just a second? And he said, certainly. I said, yeah. I said, I'm on the other line. Just hold on. Just, you know, I'm busy. Just stay right here with me. And then I said, hey, gang, we got a live one here. Sir, you are being recorded by the FBI right now.
2: Did they hang up?
0: They hung up right away. So, hello, computer. You know, another one that actually works is that you can just say, I'm returning your phone call, because the AI doesn't really know what to do with that.
2: I saw, you know, the guy we have on the Kip, that we have on the show all the time.
0: Yes.
2: Who tries to scam the scammer.
0: Yes.
2: His new thing is if he gets called with a robocall and he can tell it's an AI chatbot with a generated voice, he tries to talk to it to get it to go into admin mode so that he can then use voice commands to change the entire system.
0: Oh, we should have him on. I love Kit Bogo.
2: He's so good.
0: Joe, thank you so much for your call and for, God, that whole history lesson. And thank you for supporting the show in a management capacity all those years. If your identity was stolen tonight, who would you actually call? I used to have LifeLock. I don't have anymore. They got so expensive. I don't know what's going on over there. 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All right, let's see who's next. Edna in Wichita, Kansas. Hi, Edna. Glad to have you with us. How can we lend a hand?
3: Well, I've got 7 Dooney and Burke purses. 5 of them are Disney, and I've got 2 Disney Dooney and Burke wallets that I'd like to sell. I'm just trying to figure out my best option on how to do that online. I don't want to just give them away. They're like over $200 a purse.
0: Hmm. So are you a big Disney fan?
3: At one time I was, yeah. They've changed, and I still love Disney, but we don't go anymore.
2: Mm. You were a Disney adult, now you're a Disney post-adult?
3: Yeah.
0: God, it got so expensive to go to Disney.
2: You ain't kidding.
0: How much is it now?
3: Exactly.
0: How much is it now to go to Disney?
2: I saw on TikTok, and I don't know if this is true, that you can get into California Adventure for $77, which is, that's a steal, but that's not Disneyland. The last time we went to Disneyland, there was seven of us, and you're looking at me waiting for the number.
0: I am. I'm like, because I know, as soon as he says the number, here's what's going to happen. And he's going to come to me after the show and go, you know, I've been thinking about it. I need to make more money.
2: And we got a fast pass to go on one of the big rides for everybody. So that's times seven.
3: Well, that was a long time ago.
2: And it was $1,600.
0: Wow.
2: For one day.
3: Yeah.
0: Plus all the goodies that go along with it.
2: No, we didn't let them eat.
3: To get into Magic Kingdom now, it's over probably $225.
2: Per person.
3: For one day.
2: Now, again, I love Disneyland. I've been to Disneyland over 40 times in my life. It's a phenomenal vacation. It's just really expensive.
0: It is really expensive. All right, so you've got some pricey bags. The retired patterns will always sell more than the other ones, and maybe even more than when you're paid. So what you don't want to do is put this on Facebook Marketplace. You want to go where maybe some high-end things are. There's a website called The RealReal. I don't know if you've actually checked that out, but I bought some stuff there. You can buy some used designer goods there. They have editor's choices. They have new with tags, which is always pretty crazy. I bought a leather jacket in Tokyo. And then I overpaid for it because when I came back to the United States, I just was looking on The RealReal. It was half the price.
2: Oof.
0: And it was brand new.
2: If you want to get true value for it, go to eBay, search
0: exactly
2: what the product is, and then scroll down to sold listings, and it'll show you what other versions of that sold for. So make sure you're not selling it for too little.
0: And then there's also Poshmark.
2: Yeah, Poshmark is good. There's Vinted. That's new. And right now, because it's a new seller's website, there's no fees. You get 100% of the money. The fees are all being paid by the buyer.
0: Well, aren't you just a fountain of knowledge?
2: See? I'm helping her out.
0: You don't even know what you're talking about. That shirt is way too big on you.
2: Stop bringing up the shirt. It's a really sour point with me right now.
0: You can get three people in that.
2: It was a gift.
0: Okay, all right. We'll let you wear it because it's a gift. It's ugly.
2: It's so bad.
0: It's so bad. Hey, still to come, how you can have a flashback to the 80s using AI. Your granddaughter tells a joke at the dinner table. 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

0: I always love when these things go viral. If you're on Instagram, everybody looks like they're now from the 80s.
1: Ooh.
0: Have you done this yet?
1: Zubaz pants and hot pink fluorescent clothing.
0: Big hair and shoulder pads.
1: Is that you, Kim Komando?
0: That's me in the 80s. That's right. Describe me for everybody.
1: First of all, shoulder pads. I mean, those shoulder pads are bigger than any linebacker in the NFL. Exactly. You're sitting next to a boon box. What are you holding your hand out for?
0: Because I'm saying hello.
1: Oh, you're saying hello. And your big, huge hair with a pink bow in it and a bright pink jacket. Oh, and you have bangles?
0: I got the bangles going on. And now we also did you, too.
1: Yeah? Oh, boy.
0: Okay, so now, Andrew, you're sporting. I don't know what that kind of is hair
1: like
0: that is.
1: A tight curly afro. I mean, I don't have.

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1: Necessarily those of KKNW, its management, or other advertisers. 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
2: President Trump is rejecting an Iranian proposal to reopen the Strait of Hormuz. Trump told reporters on the White House lawn today they want to make a deal where they open the strait immediately because they're losing so badly. The Wall Street Journal first reported that Trump had rejected Iran's offer to revive a ceasefire and reopen the strait. The Iranian foreign minister had said Friday that the choice rests with the United States. Officials in Greece say several members of an American family were killed Friday in a building collapse in Athens. A Greek fire official said today the four tourists, whose identities have not been released, were staying in a two-story building that buckled after a possible gas explosion. The BBC said two other people, an elderly British man and his Greek wife, who lived on the second floor, also died in the tragic incident. A major nor'easter is impacting the East Coast with heavy rain and strong winds, with gusts near 60 miles per hour and 12-foot waves that are threatening coastal flooding. Lisa Carton, NBC News Radio.
3: And now for your Alternative Talk weekend weather outlook. For this Saturday, we'll have mostly sunny skies throughout the day, giving us a high near 63 and calm winds. Overnight, mostly cloudy with a low around 49. For tomorrow, we'll have a gradually clearing Sunday ahead of us to become sunny, bringing us a high near 64 and a low around 48. And for just a quick traffic note, southbound direction of 405 this weekend is completely closed from Coal Creek Parkway through the Washington 900.
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5: Don't ask me to talk.
6: And welcome, welcome, welcome to yet another exciting edition of Don't Ask Me to Talk. I'm one of your podcast pals. I'm Eric Reiner.
7: Hey, everybody. I'm your pal, too. I'm Stacey Heller. I also like to call myself the other one.
6: That's right.
7: It's alluring.
6: Sure, sure. So alluring. But speaking of alluring, you do look nice today. You're all dressed up.
7: Thank you. Looking
6: very glamorous.
7: Wow, it's amazing what putting on a dress and taking a shower will do for a girl. I'm not even wearing makeup. Well, actually, I am wearing Listex, not sponsored.
6: Oh.
7: thank you.
6: When I was growing up, it was all Carmex. Just a side note.
7: I used Carmex too, and apparently it had something in it that like almost made it like addictive for your lips, and you couldn't stop using it, and it actually was something that was dehydrating your lips.
6: Really?
7: Yes, because I used it too, and it was like I needed it like an addict needs crack. And I found out later that whatever they were using actually tends to dry out your lips.
6: Interesting. I was going to say that we were going to find out that it had asbestos in it or something, but turns out the truth is even more nefarious.
7: Yeah, I mean,
6: who knew?
7: Who knew? But yeah, now I'm constantly dry-lipped and dry mouth because I take Adderall for my ADHD, which I've tried a whole bunch of different ADHD meds, and this is my first time with Adderall. And it gives you dry mouth. So no matter how much I drink, I'm still like, I'm lip smacking.
6: So 40 Diet Cokes in, and it's still a desert wasteland.
7: And here's the thing. Diet Coke is not doing it for me anymore. So I now have one mini can a day, and that's it.
6: Oh, I thought you were going to say you switched to Coke Heavy.
7: No, just pure cocaina.
6: Yeah, okay. Still doing the Diet Coke.
7: Still doing a Diet Coke, and that is just one a day.
6: Enough. I still got my Pepsi.
7: There you go. I don't understand it.
6: Regular Pepsi.
7: Well, Pepsi should be called, is Pepsi okay? Because whenever you go to

0: a restaurant and you say, "Do you have Diet Coke?" They say, "Is Diet Pepsi okay?"
1: Yeah, but the thing is, with those of us that like Pepsi, ask for Pepsi, and then they say, "Is Coke okay?"
0: Yes, so it's better.
1: It's vice versa.
0: Well, I guess so. I mean, I don't know. This should be one of our debates because
1: yes,
0: it's like, but that's not the real thing that I want to ask you about or talk about. How was the show?
1: Oh, yeah, the show last week. We had a lot of fun.
0: Yeah?
1: Yeah. Of course, for folks that didn't catch last week's show, my band Battersea played The Valley in Tacoma, and it went down really well with the small crowd but dedicated crowd that was there. It was a lot of fun. I always love playing The Valley. It's kind of like our home turf. We got that home stage advantage kind of thing. Mm-hmm. And yeah, I think we played pretty well, and the other bands were fun. And yeah, it was a good time.
0: So. I just like the name of the other bands, the Lamosexuals and
1: yes.
0: The Honeybee Breakfast.
1: Correct. Yes.
0: I mean, I just, when I was writing the description from last week's show, I put it in the show notes about it. And I was like, I just like writing this. This is funny.
1: Well, speaking of band name synchronicity, mere moments before we started recording, I found out that Battersea Power Station, which was long abandoned, but is a very famous icon of the London skyline, has now, of course, been converted to a shopping center and hotels and restaurants, all this stuff. And I say, of course, because that part happened like 10 plus years ago or whatever. But they just now decided, Apple Music apparently is doing it, to open a music venue in the Battersea Power Station.
0: Wow.
1: And I thought, Apple Music, you got to get at us. Who
0: yes.
1: better to play
0: Battersea
1: Power
0: band.
1: Station than Battersea the band? So I'm listening. Give me a call, Apple.
0: Okay.
1: We'll make this happen. This will be fun.
0: Yeah, we've got to like, okay. Maybe for this, I will finally promote the show so that we can talk about this. And we'll have to put in hashtags and @ and all that kind of stuff.
1: Of course, people are saying Pink Floyd should play because the power station is featured on the cover of one of their albums, I believe called Animals. A very famous image with like a floating pig balloon over it. But let's face facts. Pink Floyd no longer together. If they were together, far too big to play a small venue inside this. So, hey, come on. We're the natural choice.
0: Totally. Or hear me out. You're one of several groups that play. For instance, wasn't there an offshoot of Duran Duran that created Power Station?
1: And there was, yes.
0: So,
1: unfortunately, their lead singer is no longer with us. So,
0: who was their lead singer?
1: Robert Palmer.
0: Oh, that's right.
1: Of Addicted to Love fame, yes.
0: Yes. Oh, he's gone? Like,
1: yeah, unfortunately.
0: Oh, I didn't realize that. That's a bummer. Well, okay. But, I mean, if we can find an Adam Lambert to cover for Freddie Mercury, then there could be a whole show that Apple puts on at this venue, and you guys could be the headliners because, you know, Battersea and all.
1: Yeah, let's make it happen.
0: All right. So, hey, Apple Music, I mean, it's obvious that this should happen.
1: And that's what I said. So I did tag them on Facebook, and we'll see. We'll see what happens.
0: Okay. All right.
1: Yeah.
0: I'll do my part.
1: We got to take a break, but we'll come right back and get into our cultural blind spot. I saw a James Bond movie that I want to talk about.
0: Right.
1: And I know you saw an absolute classic.
0: Totally.
1: That everybody's heard the title of, even if they have no idea, I'm raising my hand, what this movie is or what it's about. We'll find out when we come back. So everybody, stay tuned for more Don't Ask Me to Talk.
2: 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I'm one of your podcast pals, along with Eric Ryder from Don't Ask Me to Talk. 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Awesome. 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Basically, we'd love to hear from you. Thanks for listening.
1: And we're back right here on Don't Ask Me to Talk. One of your podcast pals here, Eric Ryder, along with the lovely
0: Stacey Heller. Stop. You're making me blush.
1: Well, you're all fancy today. And normally, and no offense, but normally you're not that fancy.
0: No, I am. I'm normally in a t-shirt. And since I went out to lunch today, I wore a dress. And speaking of color, color is good on me. It just is.
1: It's got kind of a Snow White kind of vibe to it.
0: Does it? You think?
1: I mean, that's the sleeves.
0: Oh, yes.
1: She's got those puffy sleeves.
0: Yes.
1: So, yes. And the color. I think she also has a blue.
0: Mm-hmm.
1: Yeah. There's
0: I am a
1: over here.
0: Freaking Disney princess.
1: There you go.
0: I'm going to tell Pete so that I get treated as such. He's going to be like, I don't think so. But.
1: Well, Disney princesses are definitely a cultural blind spot for me. I remember seeing Cinderella as a kid and Snow White as a kid, but there's been many, many others since then. And not having children, it's one of those things that just passes me by even when it's huge in the culture.
0: Mm-hmm.
1: But not everything is like that. Some things I've got on a list that having not seen and having people say to my face every time I say, oh, I haven't seen such and such. You mentioned the Terminator last week as one of these examples. That was one of them where I said, I hadn't seen the Terminator. And people said, what? Well, now I've seen the Terminator. So that's the sort of thing that we talk about on this segment, our cultural blind spots. And this week is no different. I mentioned in the last segment that you saw an absolute classic movie. And I know the title, don't know anything else about it. So please enlighten us.
0: I will. After I share an idea. You know how.
1: What?
0: Yeah, I know. Wait. when you and I both did the like, what? You haven't seen it? I was thinking we need to do like the Staples That Was Easy button. But it's like the cultural blind spot, like, what?
1: Right.
0: That would be so good, right?
1: Sure.
0: Okay, anyway, I saw From Here to Eternity. Now,
1: I know the title. Don't know anything else about it.
0: So From Here to Eternity has Burt Lancaster. It has Deborah Carr.
1: 1953. Drama romance. Let me just give the synopsis real quick.
0: Yep.
1: At a U.S. Army base in 1941 Hawaii, a pugilistic private is cruelly punished for his refusal to join his unit's boxing team. Meanwhile, his commanding officer's wife and top NCO are indulging in a torrid love affair.
0: Mm-hmm.
1: Ooh.
0: Yeah. It's true. So
1: Burt Lancaster, Montgomery Clift, Deborah Kerr, Frank Sinatra, Donna Reed.
0: Right. So, okay. I did not know what I was seeing, except that this is the iconic scene of two lovers on a wavy beach at, we'll say, twilight. And they're splashing in the waves. And she runs up onto the beach and falls down on her back. And he covers her with kisses. And that, I guess, was a big deal. Because at the time when this came out in the 50s, I mean, this was like major eroticism. The fact that, you know, they're both in their bathing suits, that he's on top of her, like the whole thing. So that's all I kind of knew about the movie. So I thought, let me see it. Well, it's very interesting. You know, the private that gets sent, he's a bugle boy. So all I kept hearing is the Andrews sisters singing the Boogie Woogie
1: the
0: Bugle
1: Boogie
0: boy.
1: Woogie Bugle Boy from Company B.
0: Yes. And the fact
1: did
0: that
1: they use that in the movie?
0: No.
1: Oh, okay.
0: And the fact that Frank Sinatra's in the movie, I was thinking, oh, like, of course he's going to be.
1: He's going to sing it.
0: Right. Right. I mean, obviously.
1: Big mistake, director Frank Zinnemann.
0: Yeah. Well, so the movie is exactly as you described. I mean, most of the movie is this private that he would spar, and he was a middleweight champ or something in his town or wherever he boxed. And he actually killed somebody by mistake, a good friend and sparring partner of his. Oh, no, he didn't kill him. I'm sorry. Oh, God. He caused blindness from hitting him in the head and in his eyes. And so he's like, I won't box again. I just don't want to hurt anybody. And the commanding officer wants him.
1: Which is literally the job description of a boxer.
0: Right.
1: Hurt people.
0: Well, and also I don't know, the military too. It's like, he's like, I don't want to fight. And I'm like, he thinks maybe your career is whatever.
1: Yeah. You may need to see a job counselor.
0: Right.
1: Going in the wrong fields.
0: Exactly. So there's his whole story where the commanding officer wants their unit to win the boxing, whatever. And then there's this whole torrid affair that is between his higher up and the commanding officer's wife, and thus the romantic scene of their tryst on the beach. And it's just kind of this take at for most of the movie on the military and officers that are cheating on their spouses, the hierarchy of the military, the cruelty of the military. Like, it was sort of a surprising, I was waiting for there to be something pushing this story ahead. Even the romances, it's like the private meets this woman who works at a nightclub, and she's I'm working over here. And while they do have a connection, she's like, I have a bigger plan. I'm going to make enough money and go home and become a proper lady. And even the commanding officer's wife, she wants to have him become an officer so that when she inevitably divorces her husband, he is an officer. So there's all of these weird things that are pushing the story, but they don't feel like they're the story. Until probably 9/10 of the way through the movie, in the morning, a little before 8, I don't know, do you know what happened in 1941, a little before 8 in the morning in Hawaii?
1: yeah, that sounds like Pearl Harbor time to me.
0: Yep. And so all of a sudden, you see this unit go into chaos because they're not expecting anything at that time. And at first, when they see the planes, they think that it's their guys out flying. And then the next thing you know, it's holy cow. And you see the planes shooting down the guys as they're running across the yard. I mean, and they're trying to fight off the planes. I mean, it was what? And so that was interesting. It's interesting to have this unrelenting sort of just slogging through daily military life. And then you're this is the moment. And what a tragic moment it was, of course.
1: Yeah.
0: So.
1: Okay.
0: And
1: it sounds interesting to me.
0: It honestly, it really was interesting. And I looked it up because I was okay. I need to be prepared because Eric is.
1: Yeah, is this based on a true story at all?
0: It's based on a book that was written, and
1: yeah, they make a big deal in the trailer of it being from the most controversial novel of our time, and they're so into this being based on this famous book that everybody knows that in the poster they even have a cartoon of a little book that says "From Here to Eternity" on it. And it says, the boldest book of our time, honestly, fearlessly on the screen.
0: Yeah.
1: So, yeah, this must have been a famous book.
0: So what it says is that, so the original book pushed the limits of censorship. So the original novel was by James Jones, and it had profanity and graphic violence, prostitution, and it also was let me quote it here, a scathing critique of U.S. Army brutality. And so turning it into a movie, I guess the director and the producers really had to have negotiations with censors because it was what are they going to show. And again, it's the 1950s. So I guess this movie was really groundbreaking because A, of the book that it came from, two, the beach scene and the fact that it was considered very erotic, and that was a big deal. Also, I guess it was a very uniquely dark view of the military. You know, normally you have like On the Town with Frank Sinatra, right?
1: Right.
0: And
1: right.
0: You've got these like, you know, we're all there and there's like a moment of war and you're okay back at that time. And so this was really a dark view of enlisted life.
1: And nearly 10 years after World War II, they could get away with this. But if they had tried to make this during World War II, forget about it. It wouldn't happen.
0: Totally. Yeah. And then I guess it also revived Frank Sinatra's career. Like by the time it was like the early 50s, he had kind of come off being like the darling and he was in a career slump. And he didn't sing nary a song. He didn't even really so much as whistle. It was a dramatic role for him. And he played this scene. I will say that watching him, he dies in it, and watching his death scene, he gives this very poignant, dramatic retelling of the brutality that he dealt with while in the stockade. And then he just sort of falls into his buddy's arms and his head slumps. And I was like, all right, Frank, but fair.
1: Regrets. He's had a few.
0: Exactly. He did it his way, though, because I'll tell you what, he escaped from the stockade and he said that he would. So
1: very good.
0: There you go.
1: Well, I see that Jack Warden, Ernest Borgnine, and Claude Akins are all in this movie. And if you don't recognize all those names, if you've seen any like older movies or TV shows, those three guys are pretty much in everything.
0: Oh, yeah.
1: So, and they're always good in what they're in. So,
0: totally. Yeah.
1: That's kind of piqued my interest.
0: It was huge. And I guess it was a huge hit with both moviegoers and critics. And it tied the then record for the most Academy Award wins with 8. And it got Best Picture, Best Director, and Frank Sinatra won for Best Supporting Actor. I'm like, I didn't know he had an Academy Award. So, kind of cool.
1: Yeah, very cool.
0: Right? So, it was really good. I am like, okay, now I get it. And now I get what it's sort of for and about. Like, it all made sense once Pearl Harbor hit, and you could reflect on it.
1: And where did you happen to stream this one?
0: This was actually on Prime, and I didn't have to pay for it. You know, I didn't have to pay for a movie on the streaming platform that I pay for.
1: Right.
0: Right. So.
1: Always nice.
0: Yes. So, yeah, I recommend. And it was for sure interesting, and you know, that iconic beach scene. I mean, even if you think you don't know it, if we were to show that scene and hold it up in front of you, you'd be like, oh yeah, no, I know that scene.
1: Yeah, it's probably been in clip packages for cinema's greatest moments for, you know, the last 50 years or so.
0: Like, I feel like it's like that scene in, which I have not seen, North by Northwest, with the plane, and he like...
1: Oh.
0: And,
1: yeah,
0: you
1: absolutely.
0: Know, it's one of those type scenes. And
1: you need to see North by Northwest because it's great.
0: Yeah. Didn't you see that like when we were doing this stuff?
1: No. I saw it several years back. And I actually saw that on the big screen, which was nice. And the star of the movie actually was there doing a Q&A. It was really fun.
0: That's cool.
1: Eve Marie Saint.
0: Okay. Well,
1: so
0: anyway.
1: That was fun. So if you can't see it on the big screen, it's still well worth streaming when you can, because it's, I think, maybe one of Hitchcock's best movies, definitely in his top three, I would say. And the idea behind it, coincidentally enough, is that this is Hitchcock's attempt at doing a James Bond movie, basically. And even though it's 1959, so before the actual James Bond movie series, the book was out, the first James Bond book, which was Casino Royale, and that kind of thing was in the air. So he was like, well, let me do my own kind of thing on that. And North by Northwest is great. So it would have been interesting if Hitchcock had gone on to direct a James Bond movie, but that never happened. But a lot of other people did, and that brings me to my cultural blind spot, or my ongoing project of finally seeing the James Bond movies, because my whole life, these movies have been really big, and I just never thought of myself as a James Bond guy. One day I said, you know what? I'm going to see what all the fuss is about, and I started watching these, and I can't say that any of them are so far. Now, I just watched GoldenEye, which brings me up to 1995 and the first movie with Pierce Brosnan. I can't say any of these movies are particularly great movies or groundbreaking movies, but they are all universally fun. And they are all a fun watch. And 2 hours goes by pretty quick watching these movies. They're silly, and there's some real, sometimes hammy acting and some conventions and tropes that get used over and over. And it doesn't matter which era it is or who's the star playing James Bond. A lot of these tropes remain in all these movies. But again, they're fun. And so it's been nice seeing the Sean Connery era. I watched all of his, and I watched the Roger Moore era, watched all of his. And the Timothy Dalton, the two ones that he did, I watched both of those.
0: Yep.
1: And even the other guy that was only in one, whose name I'm blanking on at the moment.
0: Laramie?
1: Yeah, George Lazenby.
0: Laramie.
1: Yes. Yeah. Who actually did one movie, then abandoned the franchise, and they got Connery back for one more, which was Diamonds Are Forever. All these movies, they've been a lot of fun. But now I'm up to the first Pierce Brosnan movie. Now, Pierce was actually supposed to be cast instead of Timothy Dalton. But he was in a contract with a TV show called Remington Steele. Yes.
0: I watched that.
1: Not a lot of people watched it at the time.
0: Okay.
1: They had offered him James Bond, and he's like, well, they're going to cancel this show, so I can probably do it. And then they renewed it for a second season, and so he was kind of hosed and couldn't do the movies that Timothy Dalton ended up getting cast into.
0: Interesting.
1: So it was like 5 years later, or maybe a little bit more, when they finally got around to making the next James Bond movie after Timothy Dalton had left. And now he was finally free from the long-canceled Remington Steele and was able to make one of these. And so GoldenEye is his debut. And it's pretty fun. It's I won't say this is my favorite so far in the franchise. It is just another it's a pretty good James Bond movie. And the thing is, that's weird, is at the beginning of it, there's a stunt where the James Bond character bungee jumps off a dam. Now, it's a cool stunt, but this is the most obviously not James Bond stuntman that I've ever seen. And for it to start off the movie, it's like, who is this guy? I was confused for a bit, you know? And then they cut to Pierce Brosnan hanging upside down and busting into this place. And then you're like, oh, that guy's meant to be that guy.
0: Right.
1: But at first it's like, that guy's not that guy.
0: That's funny.
1: Who is that guy?
0: That's funny. It's like Captain Kangaroo doing the stunts for Pierce Brosnan.
1: Yeah, exactly.
0: That's so funny.
1: But this movie is a lot of fun. Pierce Brosnan is pretty good as James Bond. You know, so far, I kind of like that first Timothy Dalton movie, maybe the best of all these.
0: Okay.
1: Because he was only in two, and because the second one I thought was kind of like, eh. I'm not sure if he's my favorite. It's hard to beat Connery, but anyway, Pierce Brosnan does a decent job in the role. He's a little thin, a little live, maybe, for the role, but still, you know, he does all right. And this has a great cast. This is the first one that has Judi Dench in the role of M,
0: yeah,
1: which is his supervisor. And it's 1995, so they kind of play some lip service to the fact that James Bond is an outdated character, like a sexist holdover from the Cold War,
0: right? Uh-huh.
1: As she says, which is kind of fun and interesting to see that, like, you know, here we are in 2026, and in 1995, they were coming to terms with that, but we're still making James Bond movies.
0: Right. And meanwhile, they're still looking for another James Bond. But...
1: Right, right. Mm-hmm. But, you know, I enjoyed it. It's got Alan Cumming in it, who's always fun. And he plays a Russian hacker in the movie. And so there's actually a lot of stuff in it that's, like, very kind of timely to today, that was surprising for 1995 to, you know, go like, boy, this feels a lot more current than I would have expected.
0: Yeah. What was the big song that went with this one?
1: Now, the song is GoldenEye, and it's, I got to say, I know some people probably love this one, but it's my least favorite of the James Bond themes so far. Tina Turner sings the song, and it was written by Bono and the Edge from U2.
0: Really?
1: But they didn't want to perform it. They didn't think they could sell it enough. So they recruited Tina Turner to sing it. Tina Turner is a great singer.
0: Of course.
1: I don't think she quite has a grip on this song in the way that, like, say, Shirley Bassey has anytime that she sings one of these Bond themes.
0: Yep.
1: She knows exactly what to do and just belts it out like nobody's business. Uh-huh. Tina Turner, bless her, very talented. I don't think the song is quite right. I don't think her singing of it is quite right.
0: The fact that I don't remember the song, I mean, that says something. Like, we know the ones like the Live and Let Die, boom.
1: Yeah, exactly. Yeah, it doesn't have a massive hook, and it's got some questionable lyrics, but anyway.
0: Okay. All right.
1: Overall, it's enjoyable. And what's funny is they've replaced the M character with Judi Dench, but Q, the guy that is responsible for all the
0: technology,
1: like the technology, the devices and stuff that Bond uses, he's still being played by Desmond Llewellyn. So it's just interesting, like, we're bringing this one guy from the past with us still. He's been in all the James Bond movies so far, but we're replacing the boss in the movies. It's a little bit weird because Desmond Llewellyn, who's great, but I don't think he's, like, memorized his lines anymore. He definitely looks like he's maybe reading them off the off cue cards from the side, you know.
0: Like SNL.
1: Yeah, exactly. So some of his acting is a little bit stiff, and there is some, but I still enjoyed his scene because there's this, they decided, like, let's just make this slapstick for some reason. Even though, like, the rest of the movie is like, we're going to make James Bond serious now. You know, we've got this heavyweight actor, and let's make this like a real espionage kind of thing. And people will finally take James Bond seriously. Well, then they do this really silly thing with Q, where, like, they're demonstrating devices, like, where, like, a guy just gets in a phone booth and then, like, a big balloon blows up and he's, like, pinned against the phone booth for some reason.
0: It feels like Pink Panther.
1: It feels like Austin Powers. And then, like, Bond picks up a sandwich, and Q is like, Bond, don't touch that. That's my lunch.
0: That's funny.
1: I laughed out loud, not just at the gag, which is pretty cheesy, you know, sandwich.
0: But the fact that he gets his moment.
1: But also just Desmond Llewellyn's delivery on it is so ham-fisted. If we're going to keep on with the sandwich puns,
0: I mean,
1: that it was just like, wow, okay.
0: That's funny. What a funny thing. Yeah. Oh, he got his moment. I like ham-fisted, by the way.
1: Yes. So it... I got to say, this is a respectable entry into this series. Again, it's not a great movie. None of these are great movies. We'll see when we get to the later ones with Benoit Blanc. Daniel Craig. So far, it's just continuing that little bit silly, little bit fun. You know, attractive women involved.
0: Yeah, who was the woman this time? Who was the Bond girl?
1: That is Isabella Scorupco. Yeah, I'm not sure. It's how to say her last name. Natalia Simonova is her name. So she doesn't have like a fun name, as far as I can tell. Like Pussy Galore, for instance.
0: Right.
1: But the female villain Famke Janssen plays, who is named Xenia Autotop.
0: Are you kidding me?
1: No. who kills people by crushing them between her thighs?
0: Like a watermelon.
1: Yeah, pretty much. Yeah, she has the fun name, so I guess they did for Natalia. Didn't have to give her the fun James Bond name.
0: I love that she crushes people between her thighs.
1: Yeah, she's good in this.
0: That was a trend for a while on social media. They had like people trying to crush watermelons with their thighs.
1: Okay. I will take your word for it. My algorithm has not steered me in that direction yet, thankfully, but I'm sure it's coming now that when I post this episode.
0: Exactly. Welcome. Mm-hmm. Well, now the trend is over, so now you probably won't see it.
1: Yeah. So the good thing with the James Bond movies is you don't have to be insane and start from the very beginning like me. And watch them all in order, but that's just how my brain works. I would feel really like off put if I suddenly just picked out a random one from a different time period. I need them, even though they don't really tell a sequential story. I want to see that time passage in these films. I recommend it, but again, I'm not recommending it as, you know, like one of the greatest movies ever. I'm recommending it as this is a fun, silly blockbuster movie to enjoy with some popcorn when you have a free couple hours.
0: Right. And part of like a bigger, you know, like cultural thing because.
1: Mm-hmm.
0: And the thing that I can never figure out about Bond, I feel like in later movies, like. He married somebody and had a kid or something?
1: Now, I don't know about that, so that's spoilers. But on Her Majesty's Secret Service, he did get married in that movie. And then by the end of the movie, his wife is dead. So they weren't carrying that over into other films. So we'll see when I get to the Daniel Craig stuff. But I will give a shout out for this movie, for GoldenEye, for having a really fun scene where... Bond steals a tank and is driving it around. I think it's St. Petersburg, but it could be Moscow. He's like doing like a car chase, but with a tank. And, you know, it's so effective that you think, well, geez, why doesn't he just steal a tank everywhere he goes? Because it's really helpful to him. To just push cars off the road coming at him or blow up a bridge with his gun on the tank. Forget the Aston Martin that it turns into a submarine. Just give him a tank in every movie.
0: Well, it's funny that you say that because, okay, There's a movie that Pete and I watched. I want to say it was Mayday, new movie out with Ryan Reynolds and Kenneth Branagh. And there's a scene. He's former KGB, and it's in the 90s when the Cold War is happening. And there's a scene where they steal a tank. And it's great because they just run over everybody and nobody can stop them. And right. They get to the airport and they're like hopping on the plane. I was like, this is brilliant. So now I know where that came from. Probably.
1: Life hack, steal a tank.
0: Exactly. I'm like, this is so silly. And yet it was very effective. So I bet very they good. Took it from that.
1: Quite possibly.
0: Huh. Interesting.
1: So being on a little bit of a Pierce Brosnan kick here,
0: yeah.
1: I went and watched another Pierce Brosnan movie that has a James Bondy kind of feel to it, but is not an official James Bond movie. I'm talking about the Thomas Crown Affair from 1999 with Pierce Brosnan and Rene Russo.
0: Ugh, that is such a sexy movie.
1: And Dennis Leary as well.
0: Not him, but. I mean, he has his own appeal, but that movie, I love that movie. The art that he's stealing and the man and the hat with the apple, like Magritte paintings, her wardrobe. Anyway, you talk about it.
1: Yeah, I'll say this. The plot is silly and, the acting is good. But the plot is, ridiculous, and I don't really have much sympathy for the characters in the movie. But it is very stylish.
0: It is
1: quite stylish, and Rene Russo is absolutely gorgeous in the movie. I think it's a fun movie. It's a little derivative. It is, in fact, made a remake of a movie made in the 60s with Steve McQueen starring in it, which I haven't seen. I've only seen this remake, which I remember at the time people saying, Pierce Brosnan really gets to stretch his legs here and do something different. And this is, this is good. This is what Bond should be. And I got to say, I don't think this is any better than so far his Bond entries. But it was fun. And There's some good stuff in it. Like I really like the opening heist. Speaking of heists, where he has hired some spoilers. He has hired some burglars to attempt to steal a painting from a museum, and basically they've gotten smuggled in a horse sculpture. Mm-hmm. So it's the it's the Odyssey nod with the Trojan horse. Mm-hmm. Here, and there's some interesting fun stuff that is to that, where like they're wearing like scuba gear inside this sculpture to so they could continue to breathe and stuff in the sealed up sculpture, and so that goes awry. But it is, it turns out that's just a distraction for the actual heist going on. So he's got double layers in this thing. But, ultimately, it's really hard to sympathize with a mega rich person, stealing art for kicks. I just can't. I don't relate to that.
0: I totally do.
1: Or the insurance agent. Is hired by the company that insures the painting, coming and investigating this, and then falling in love with the rich guy who steals the paintings for fun. I could care less about any of that. And I think there's a nod to that in Dennis Leary's character, works with the police department, and he's going to work on this case, but he talks about the actual crime that he could be solving while he's dealing with this nonsense. And I kind of feel more for Dennis Leary. Like, yeah, I get it. Why am I watching this?
0: Right.
1: But it is visually appealing. And hey, Rene Russo, absolutely gorgeous in this movie. And, it's a fun romp. I don't think it's...
0: like the tango that they do?
1: Just like Goldeneye. It's a fun romp.
0: Yes.
1: That's it.
0: Fine. But the tango? so good.
1: Sure.
0: Come on.
1: Yeah. No, I totally forgot about that part. But yeah, they do a lot of rich people stuff in it. That's just like, it's, I feel like, you know, Robin Leach would have been like,
0: Lifestyles of the Rich and Famous.
1: Yes, yes. This would have been his ultimate movie, you know.
0: Probably.
1: Champagne wishes and caviar dreams and a big thumbs up from me, you know.
0: Exactly. Uh-huh.
1: Anyway, so last week on The Wheel, The Wheel chose work from home or in the office. We're going to talk about it when we come back. So everybody, stay with us for more Don't Ask Me to Talk. This is Eric Ryder reminding you to follow us on Facebook. We're at Don't Ask Me to Talk, and we're on Instagram, again, at Don't Ask Me to Talk. We'd love to hear from you, so check us out on social media and leave us a comment. Leave us a like. 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That's 475-999-2726. We are back on Don't Ask Me to Talk. My name is Eric Ryder.
0: Hey, I am Stacey Heller. I am the other podcast pal.
1: That's right. And this segment is where we talk about our great debate, our top talk topic.
0: Oh my gosh.
1: I don't know why I'm having such trouble with that
0: alliteration
1: today. But yes, this is where we debate those all-time icebreaker subjects that you happen to compile and put on the wheel, and the wheel will randomly pick one of these for us to talk about each week. Last week, it chose work from home or in the office, which 6 years after COVID kicked in, and a lot of people, if they weren't fired, ended up working from home. Just to, you know, do that social distancing thing that helped control the spread of a deadly virus. But now here we are 6 years later, and a lot of people have lost that choice, even though they really, a lot of people have said how much they preferred it and how much more work they got done. But I'm just wondering, was there anything specific, like in the news or in your life, that spurred this topic to be put on the wheel?
0: Well, sort of. So most of the time these topics come from family life, right? So I've got four kids, and interestingly, all four of them have a hybrid situation, which never would have happened pre-COVID. And all four of them have the option to work from home a couple days a week. And actually, even Pete, he has the option to work from home once a week. He doesn't really take it of late. And, you know, that is sort of an interesting thing to me. Like, the older generation understands the value of being in the same space and being able to talk in the water cooler talk and hang out and work on things in real time. And this younger generation, I mean, they did school online, for God's sakes. And so they're used to the whole online thing. And so I just thought it was an interesting thing that I'm seeing with my family. And more there seems to be hybrid. And there is a push to get back into office. And so I just thought, okay, you know, like, what do we think about this? I mean, I have my opinions.
1: Right. Okay. Well, let me just give my two cents, I guess. I thought that was one of the good things that to come out of COVID. There wasn't many, but one of the things that was good was that people realized, hey, we've got this technology that allows us to work remotely and not go waste a bunch of gas, make a bunch of pollution, and head into the office and create all this traffic every day. And without that commute, how much more work could we get done from our home offices? Mm-hmm. And you know, I thought that was a great thing. I did not get to take advantage of that because of the nature of the work that I do.
0: Right.
1: I did benefit from there being less traffic on the freeways and in stores and stuff like that. And it was just like, you know, I kind of like this. I've kind of gotten used to it. And so I am all for, when it makes sense, work from home. I do see some advantages for some days working in the office. I think the hybrid idea is a great thing. And I always thought, like, people are, they're like possibly taking this too far, flying too close to the sun. Wow. On wings of wax. They're crossing that Icarus line when you heard about all these people like, oh, yeah, I live in Montana now and I work in Seattle.
0: Right.
1: Like, this is going to cause trouble eventually. People are going to be like, hey, we kind of need you back here. And sure enough, there's been a big backlash by companies that have gone to the point where they're like, okay, well, everybody needs to be back in the office 5 days a week, seven if we can make you, and whether you like it or not. And people have been like very resistant. And then, you know, we've seen layoffs because of that. And it's tough because you want to balance that home life. You want to balance that work life. You don't want to spend your whole life commuting. I can see people wanting to take advantage of cheaper real estate. I think maybe, you know, living out of a state instead of being able to come into the office when they need you is maybe a step too far.
0: Yeah. I would agree with that. And it's,
1: yeah.
0: And it's hard. I mean, when they come to visit for the holidays, very often, especially when we were in Seattle, Grace would come from New York and she would get up at 5 a.m. to start her work day at 8 a.m. And, you know, it's like she's barely functioning. And I'm like, really? Is this them getting the best from you? But,
1: right.
0: You know, it's, you sort of are dialing it in. And there's just, you know, and obviously in her case, it's because she's on vacation and it's not an ongoing thing. But it's just, it's an interesting thing. I do think that the hybrid is probably the closest to a compromise that they can come to. I mean,
1: yeah.
0: The amount of real estate that I think has been impacted by all of these empty work buildings. You know, there's all this space now that is, you know, was workspace. But I do think that, to your point, there's something to be said for the balance of, hey, we're not, people are off the road and, you know, it's not as much traffic and pollution and all of that. And, you know, they can balance things easier. And if you do have a doctor's appointment or something like that, like, frankly, it's just sometimes easier to do that when you're closer to home or whatever. That said, there is really something about being in the office space and interacting with the people that you work with on a daily basis and also interacting with the people that you don't work with on a regular basis so that you can network and get to know people. I mean, I know that when Will started working, it was, you know, the tail end of COVID, and he really missed opportunities to get to know people at work because they weren't going into the office. And that was really hard.
1: I had a year and a half where I was able to work from home for one day a week. And I got to say, I really miss that work from home day.
0: Yeah.
1: Because you're right. It was so much easier for me to go, okay, well, I can fit in my dentist appointment this day. I can fit in my doctor's appointment this day. Mm-hmm. And I can work around that and still put in my 8 hours,
0: of course.
1: Accomplish everything that I needed to do, but also be close enough to home and to these offices that I could break away and do this thing. Now, I have a long commute because I live in Tacoma and work in Bellevue. Mm-hmm. So I got to say, I was very disappointed when they said, we've got to have you come back into the office. Now, that being said, because I think so many people do have the work from home thing on Fridays, it's been less traffic than there used to be when I was coming in on Fridays. So I still find it beneficial, and I wish everybody would work from home all the time.
0: I mean, it is nice. And Friday is supposed to be the day that, for instance, Pete works from home. And, you know, he just finds that he can get more stuff done. And, you know, it's just, it works better. Like, I also think that there are some people that are just better when they're in, like, that space. Their head is more
1: for
0: in
1: sure.
0: that. But, you know, I think two of our kids work from home on, well, I guess Grace, she works home from home on Mondays and Fridays. And I'm like, how convenient. Like, it's the long weekend. But like Charlie's company, they do a thing where in the summer they do work from home, or all year they do work from home on Fridays. And then in the summer they do half days on Fridays. And, you know, it's sort of like, you might as well just acknowledge what people are already doing, you know?
1: Yeah.
0: And so it reminds me a little bit of some of the things that we learned from our gals in 9 to 5, right? And making better workplace accommodations for your employees. And, you know, hey, we could still take a lesson from those gals and make some more accommodations for people and their lives.
1: Absolutely agree with that. Employers should work more with their employees to kind of figure out what works so that they still get the work that they're expected to do done, but also being you know, accountable for that, but also being able to, you know, whether they're dealing with childcare or they're dealing with you know, doctor's appointments or whatever, be able to work that into their schedule and not be so rigid with this dumb idea of you got to be here at 9, you got to stay till 5, and you got to be in the office, you know, 5 to 7 days a week. That rigidity is, you know, one of those things that's just caused so much job dissatisfaction and causes people to leave their jobs that, you know, hopefully employers are learning lessons at the same time that their employees are learning the lessons. And it's weird. We're in this time where we don't know what's going to happen because of AI, too.
0: I know.
1: I mean, we could have, you know, within 10 years, just like half the population completely unemployed. And then what? You know,
0: I know.
1: But that's, you know, that's a larger topic, of course. But I just, yeah, I just wish that, you know, there would be less rigidity and more like working with people to, you know, help everybody.
0: Yep, 100%. I agree. It's, and younger generations, you know, like my kids, some of them being in their younger 20s, you know, this is the generation that it's not popular. And they're like, I'm not going to do this for under this amount. And, you know, like all this kind of stuff. And also, while that drives me crazy as a 56-year-old woman.
1: Oh, yeah, I get it.
0: I'm also like, you know what? Like the amount of things that we all said, like, yes, of course, do, you know, like,
1: yes,
0: they said jump and we said how high. And there was this promise of, you know, you're going to move up and you're going to be paid more and you're going to do all this stuff. And the number of people I know that are like, you know, have been let go because of their age or whatever it is. And it's like, you know what? Maybe the younger generation's not completely being subservient to the boss man.
1: Right.
0: Maybe that's not such a bad thing.
1: Agreed. I mean, for far too long, companies have expected this loyalty without actually, you know, having loyalty to their employees. And there needs to be balance there.
0: Yep.
1: Yeah.
0: There's going to be a reckoning. Mark my word.
1: There is. Who knows what it's going to be? Hopefully it's not violent. But I think we've solved it. Hybrid is probably the best choice. The best thing. Everybody ease up a bit. That would be good.
0: You know what? Compromise at the end of the day, like on these types of topics, I just think they're interesting to talk about. But it's always seems to be the median that makes the most sense.
1: Agreed. All right. We've done it. We've solved it. All right. I just spun the wheel so we could find out what we're going to talk about next week. And it says pee on a plane.

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2: NBC News Radio, I'm Rob Martier. Over 40 million people on the Northeast Coast are feeling the impact of a major storm. Coastal areas of New York and New Jersey are under a state of emergency as a powerful nor'easter lashes the Northeast. Hundreds of flights have been canceled as winds in the region gust over 60 miles an hour and flooded roads make driving treacherous. PowerOutage.com says more than 100,000 customers from Pennsylvania to Rhode Island have lost service because of the nor'easter. President Trump is rejecting an Iranian proposal to reopen the Strait of Hormuz. Trump told reporters on the White House lawn today they want to make a deal where they open the strait immediately because they're losing so badly. The Iranian foreign minister said Friday that the choice rests with the United States. The Pennsylvania Department of Health announced Friday that 55 new measles cases have been reported in the state. More from Lisa Carton.
3: Officials said that 890 measles cases had been confirmed across 39 counties in the state so far for the year. The outbreak has resulted in 173 hospitalizations statewide and 4 measles-related deaths. State data shows 31% of cases in Pennsylvania are among people younger than 18.
2: California authorities may have uncovered a new serial killer. Rich Cassone with details.
4: The Santa Clara district attorney says a man led police to 2 male bodies after telling them he had murdered someone. Deputy district attorney Michael Gadeberg told SF Gate that although there are only 2 victims, it looks like the start of a possible serial killer case. He said he was grateful the man turned himself in before it continued. The 28-year-old suspect has been charged with 2 counts of murder. I'm Rich Cassone.
2: Madonna is returning to the MTV Video Music Awards for the first time in over 20 years. The awards show will be held Sunday in Los Angeles with Snoop Dogg hosting. The Video Music Awards will air live Sunday night on MTV, CBS, and Paramount+. Rob Martier, NBC News Radio.
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11: And now for your alternative talk weekend weather outlook. For this Saturday, we'll have mostly sunny skies throughout the day, giving us a high near 63 and calm winds. Overnight, mostly cloudy with a low around 49. For tomorrow, we'll have a gradually clearing Sunday ahead of us to become sunny, bringing us a high near 64 and a low around 48. And for just a quick traffic note, southbound direction of 405 this weekend is completely closed from Coal Creek Parkway through the Washington 900.
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0: Welcome to Here's to Your Health with Joshua Lane. Here's to Your Health discusses the current thinking in wellness, bringing you the most influential thinkers in beauty, fitness, and longevity. Your host, Joshua Lane, was part of the Dr. Ann Wigmore team that helped bring wheatgrass, sprouts, and raw foods to a worldwide audience. And now the host of Here's to Your Health, Joshua Lane.
1: Welcome to this edition of Here's to Your Health. I'm your host, Josh Lane. I have many great authors on my show speaking about wellness, and sometimes I have literary figures on the show as well. And I'm happy to say that my guest today is Tony Lyons. Tony Lyons is the president and the publisher of Skyhorse Publishing, and they've been around since about 20 years now. Tony has published a number of really important books, and yet he's had more than 100 books on the New York Times bestseller list, which is very impressive. And the books have been, to some extent, or almost completely, controversial in some quarters. Let me just mention to you what Robert F. Kennedy said, Secretary of State of Health and Human Services, about his book, The Real Anthony Fauci. This is Robert F. Kennedy. In the era of corporate-dominated mainstream media and feckless herd reporting,

0: Skyhorse's willingness to tackle tough issues that other publishers won't touch has made it a critical cog in our democracy. Again, that was Robert F. Kennedy Jr., now Secretary of Health and Human Services. Another quote from an important figure, well-known person, Julian Lennon, son of John Lennon, writes, "We have the highest praise for Skyhorse Publishing and the joy of working with publisher Tony Lyons. Tony's unconditional support for our book and his deep commitment to making the world a better place gave us the perfect home to create a New York Times best-selling children's book series and the ability to reach countless families with our message." Again, that's Julian Lennon, who with his co-author Bart Davis, are New York Times best-selling authors. Tony Lyons, welcome to the show.
1: Yeah, thanks for having me.
0: Very happy to have you on. So in some quarters, you're seen as a very controversial fellow, people who really don't like that you published work about problems with associated with vaccination or other health issues. They see you as maybe even a bad person. And so I guess you're kind of used to that. I'm sure you don't like it. But may I ask, what prompted you to start Skyhorse Publishing and take what you're doing, which is promoting people, authors, scientists, statesmen who are seen as outside the mainstream?
1: You know, I was born the kind of person who questions everything. And, you know, so you said, you know, I probably don't like the way people view me. And that just isn't true. I mean, I take pride in the fact that I'm publishing books that other people are afraid to publish. I think books ought to be dangerous and disturbing, and they should promote curiosity and questioning and skepticism, and they should make people feel uncomfortable. They should be thought-provoking. And, you know, people should pick up a book to challenge what they believe. You know, what's the point of reading book after book where you know from the cover, you know, you know from page one that you're going to agree with everything in the book? You know, what's the point of that? It's like, you know, taking an Epsom salt bath or something. You know, you should want to be uncomfortable. You should want to challenge yourself. And that, I think, is really at the core of what publishers ought to do and what the experience of reading ought to include. And I think so much now of the reading that people do is just to confirm all their biases, and that it's just really a waste of time, that they're told that reading in itself is such a great thing. I think critical reading is a great thing. I think reading where you're not sure what you believe beforehand, where that reading might influence the way you live the next day of your life and every day for the rest of your life, you know, that you really come to a book with an openness to ideas that makes it possible for you to absorb theories and propositions and narratives that where you may actually say, I think the way I'm living isn't perfect. Maybe I should do things differently. Maybe I should act differently. Maybe I should pursue something new. Maybe I should quit my job. Maybe I should travel around the world. Maybe I should go into a totally different area, have a new adventure. You know, that's what reading ought to unleash for people. You know, just endless possibilities. I'm really proud of that. And I think that the kinds of people who would attack that, you know, I just feel sorry for them. I don't know why they would publish books that are controlled by mainstream media narratives, you know, that they should want real opportunity for maximizing freedom and maximizing progress and interest in ideas. Anyway, I could go on in that vein, but
0: no, that's very fair. Our guest is Tony Lyons. Tony Lyons, the founder, the publisher of Skyhorse Publishing. I have many Skyhorse scientific authors on my show. Very, very happy with them. Okay, so now by way of perspective, as far as what you are accomplishing, the book, Robert F. Kennedy Jr., The Real Anthony Fauci, has that book sold a million copies?
1: Yeah, that book has sold 1.4 million copies. And I believe it's actually the most censored book in modern history. So yes. When that book came out, we had a whole team of people who were connected to various nonprofits that I've been part of, who called up bookstores and libraries and, you know, people from various websites, and they tried to order copies of the book. and they were told, we don't carry the book. We think the book is dangerous. We think the book is misinformation. And I believed at the time that Bobby Kennedy was, you know, the most honest person kind of telling the general public something that they couldn't get anywhere else, that he had such honesty and integrity and moral courage that he should have really been the hero that he was in 2010 when he was on the cover of Time magazine, that, you know, he was risking everything, you know, clearly not for money because he wasn't making any. And on the Fauci book, he didn't make a penny. He worked on that 7 days a week, 18, 20 hours a day. I was on the phone with him in the middle of the night looking over details of it. And he was doing this, you know, not for money, power, fame. He was doing it because he really believed that he had information that could change the outcome of people's lives and of their children's lives. He donated every penny of royalties from that book to Children's Health Defense, which is his, you know, the nonprofit that he started. So he had so much courage and, you know, so much authenticity. And that's what I think attracted so many people to him, and that he really launched this kind of MAHA movement that was able to garner the support of something like 20% of the population, despite, you know, and it was true with the book and it was true with his campaign, that he was just vilified day after day in every newspaper, every mainstream TV show.
0: Our guest is Tony Lyons. Tony Lyons is the president and publisher at Skyres Publishing, a major publishing house, an upstart, really, only around about 20 years. And as you just heard, Mr. Lyons just told us that the Real Anthony Fauci, the book by Robert F. Kennedy, sold 1,400,000 copies, which is just quite a phenomenon. I want to mention that. It shows that there are a lot of Americans are interested in what Robert F. Kennedy has to say, despite, as Tony Lyons just told us, amazing censorship in the United States, which is, you know, the greatest country in the world, against Robert F. Kennedy Jr., who, after all, you know, as a younger man, as Tony Lyons mentioned, he started River Keepers. He cleaned up, and his team, the Hudson River and tributaries, when, of course, he was vilified because he went up against General Motors, General Electric, U.S. Army Corps of Engineers, you know, the big boys. And he won because he was better prepared, and he cleaned up the Hudson River, Kennedy and his team. And, of course, people loved him. Even Time magazine said nice things about him, which is really pretty impressive. And it's amazing that Kennedy is still vilified. Now, luckily, he's in a good position of power and making some good changes, but it's amazing. Again, we have Tony Lyons on the phone, and Tony Lyons just told us that the Kennedy book sold 1,400,000 copies, which is a major success in publishing. I believe in publishing, I could be wrong on this, that if you sell 5,000 copies, it's considered a successful book. Is that correct?
1: Yeah, it's definitely true. Yeah. You know, and you know, when that book came out, you could not get that in any library in the country. Right. Barnes & Noble wasn't carrying it for most of the first 2 months. The privately owned bookstores, none of them carried it. You know, maybe one or two bookstores carried it. So, you know, there was this concerted attempt to make sure that nobody could get access to that book because they thought the information in it was so dangerous for the public. I mean, But I mean, that's what they were claiming. But, you know, Dr. Fauci was engaged in a kind of cover up on multiple levels.
0: Yes.
1: And this book counteracted that.
0: Yes.
1: And so many people kind of flocked to it. But, you know, it was just a fascinating period because you could see the level of propaganda and the level of censorship, so that you really can't blame people for thinking that Bobby Kennedy was crazy, because they heard all day, every day, every newscaster on every mainstream show, the New York Times, the Wall Street Journal, the Washington Post, just saying day after day, he's a danger, he's a threat.
0: Right.
1: And, you know, what we've learned since then, you know, in the last few months, is that we've been in the middle of an incredible health crisis over the last 20 years, not just opioids, but a chronic disease epidemic that is just of epic proportions. And sort of, you know, in a time of deception, George Orwell says, you know, telling the truth is a revolutionary act.
0: Yes.
1: And so it really was, the things he was saying, they were revolutionary. He was saying in infectious disease, isn't the threat that you've been told it is. It's chronic disease that's killing 1.2 million people each year in this country, 85 to 90% of which those deaths are preventable deaths. So we can take, you know, there's simple ways that people can live better, happier, healthier lives that don't involve vaccines, you know, more vaccines, more drugs, more ultra processed food, more chemicals. You know, all of those things are what the real fight is against. And we were told that it was just about measles, you know, that if one person in the country dies of measles, we should change the whole country, even though 1.2 million people are dying each year of something that's clearly preventable. So, you know, look at measles deaths in 1960 before the vaccine. It was something around 400 people died when something like 20 million people got measles. People had measles parties. They were not afraid of measles. They thought it was a very common thing. Right. And they also recognized that it helped the immune system of people who got it so that they were more likely to be protected from other things, including cancer. So that was the general belief that scientists had then. And then, you know, you had gone from a time when thousands of people died of measles or with measles. And the graph, just from healthier lives, from better sanitation, from better hospitals, measles was disappearing without any vaccine. So, you know, there are other ways of viewing these things. And Bobby Kennedy's view of it is not in any way anti-vaccine.
0: Right.
1: It's very much pro-science. It's that we need to test everything, and we shouldn't get our belief in the right way to live and the right things to put in our body from propaganda and as a result of censorship, where thousands and thousands of doctors and researchers believe that the science isn't really real because science is in the private interest.
0: Right.
1: So, you know, the head of the British Medical Journal, which is one of the most well-respected journals in the country, said that he believed that as much as 40% of peer-reviewed science is just fake science. It's just advertising for products made by, you know, multi-billion dollar corporations. So these corporations and these people who have told us that they represent science, they failed the American public and they failed their way to the top. And the answer is no, we shouldn't trust them. And yes, we're better off trusting ourselves and our own reading and our own real exploration and our own knowledge of our own children and our own bodies rather than propaganda, because propaganda is what led us to spend three times more than any other country on the planet on healthcare, and in category after category, come up with the worst possible health outcomes. So out of the 30 industrialized countries, we're number 28 in one category, number 30 in a whole bunch of categories, number 29 in some. But overall, we're at the very bottom. Right. So we've spent all this money, and that is a sort of corruption tax. So we've been made sick, not by anti-vaxxers or people who question science. We've been made sick by a period of time where corruption and corrupt people and corrupt companies have been in charge of health, and they've failed all of us, and we shouldn't trust any of them.
0: Right, right. For those just tuning in, our guest is Tony Lyons. Tony Lyons is the founder, the president, the publisher of Skyhorse Publishing, and they have some great books out on wellness, and they also have other books, you know, about movies, etc., that are very much fun. But his books on health really have kind of captured the American public, or maybe captures the wrong word. Maybe the word is, but let the American public know about issues that they cannot find out about on ABC, NBC, or CBS. Surprisingly, it is surprising that maybe health is for the first time in American society, as far as I know, a major issue of contention. And even to some extent, some people see it as a political issue, but it's not one party or the other, because both of the parties are not very good on the issue, although individual men and women in the Senate or the Congress are paying attention. Now, Mr. Lyons, were you very much surprised by the pushback against Kennedy's book? I mean, were you fearful? Did you think, oh my God, this is much worse than I thought?
1: You know, I didn't feel fear. What I felt was that that not doing it was much more dangerous for me personally and for the country. So I was afraid of living in a country where you couldn't question authority, where you couldn't point to your own science and make an argument. You know, Bobby went on to CNN, I don't know, two weeks back, and the person who was interviewing him, Dana Bash, she said, well, you keep claiming that vaccines cause autism or that they're connected to autism or that vaccines can harm people in all kinds of other ways, but there are 200 studies. This is what Dana Bash said. She said that there are 200 studies that prove that there's no connection whatsoever. So Bobby said the appropriate thing. He said, where are those studies? Where did you hear that? Where are you getting that number from? And he said, you're just reading from a statement that's been put in front of you. You haven't seen any of those studies. And I know that because those studies don't exist. So he asked Dr. Fauci to present the country with those studies. And you could ask then CNN to say, well, if CNN believes that it's just cut and dry, that there are 200 studies showing that every vaccine that's ever been made is safe and effective, and that that's why we've given a liability waiver to the multi-billion dollar companies that produce vaccines so that you can't sue them in the United States for anything.
0: Right.
1: And that the reason that we've done that is that we're protecting these poor, defenseless pharmaceutical companies that, by the way, are the most criminal organizations in the history of the United States. And that's not me saying it.
0: Yes.
1: That's by doing a Google search and say, what kinds of companies are the most likely historically in the last 20 or 30 years to get criminal sanctions, to get criminal fines? And the answer is pharmaceutical companies.
0: Right.
1: So, you know, so Bobby Kennedy said, well, if CNN is so sure, then go post those 200 studies. You know, you have millions of viewers, thankfully fewer and fewer because people's minds are being opened. But, you know, nobody needs to make that kind of claim. Dr. Fauci doesn't need to make that claim. He can debate Bobby Kennedy. He can just post all of the actual studies that he's never been willing to post because they don't exist.
0: Right.
1: So, you know, real science doesn't just mean that you follow peer-reviewed science. Real science means that you question what the origin of that science is, and you question statements claiming that they're studies when there actually aren't any, not a single peer-reviewed, placebo-controlled, double-blind study.
0: Right.
1: So because of that, we don't know the answer. But I would say that a big part of my publishing program and the reason that I want to be the preeminent free speech publishing company in the country is that, you know what? We don't know the truth, and that it's an endless search for better answers, for better ways of seeing things and clearer ways and to be open to progress and to innovation. And, you know, sometimes people get it wrong for 20 years, for 30 years, and they're not doing it for profit. They're just wrong. And they made an error, a scientific error. And then some of the time, and that's more true now probably than it's ever been, that these companies are just totally corrupt and that they capture our government agencies. They capture our, you know, politicians through advertising, through donations and through the control that they get from that. And then they capture the media through their donations. So, you know, Bobby Kennedy was told once that a major TV network got 70% of its revenue from pharmaceutical companies so that it couldn't do investigative journalist, you know, work on those companies. So, you know, I think what Bobby Kennedy has done in this first, you know, 20 months is just earth-shattering work. It's mm-hmm. it's in some sense God's work. I mean, he's right. been able to set right so much of the propaganda that has overtaken people's ability to think through certain really important things that affect them and their children. And when it comes to things like food, you know, he's been able to get through to people that something like seed oils are bad for you, that by and large, and that beef tallow might be good for you, that the food pyramid was upside down, that eggs and milk and meat are actually really good for you, that real whole food is good for you, that ultra-processed food, which is a term that the people hadn't even really heard of, that that's really damaging and that that leads to chronic disease in many, many people, in hundreds of thousands of people. So he sparked this kind of curiosity and skepticism and questioning that is really only healthy. It's just going to lead people to have better lives, that they should look at everything in their life and they should say, is this a real choice? Or am I just doing it because I've been told to do it?
0: Right.
1: And is it really then harmful to me?
0: Right.
1: Not only physically, but psychologically, spiritually, in all kinds of ways.
0: Right. Our guest is Tony Lyons. Tony Lyons, president and publisher of Skyhorse Publishing. They have some great books out on sports and fitness and wellness and just celebrity gossip, which is delightful. And we've just been talking about what Kennedy has accomplished, and people are interested now. And it's not the same way it was in this country 5 years ago. Many more Americans, not 100% of the Americans, but I'm guessing now maybe 60% of us are now think, well, we're not very happy with the way things were going with the pharmaceutical houses. And we think there's been a lot of problems. There was problems with Vioxx 20 years ago. I mean, there's all sorts of problems. Last week on the show, I'm proud to say I had William Parker, the PhD, on, talking about Tylenol and autism, because when Tylenol is given to a pregnant woman, it causes trouble with the developing baby. And if a baby's being circumcised and getting Tylenol, it's problematic. And now people may have laughed at that 10 or 15 years ago, but now we know, oh my God, that's really an issue. And things have changed. Americans are, not all Americans, but many Americans realize, uh-oh, we need to help our lifestyle. And Skyhorse Publishing is in a leadership position doing that. And I'm very proud that I had Tony Lyons on the show. He's very busy. He's got to run back to work. But Tony Lyons, very much, thank you for being on the show. It's been a great honor, sir. Thank you, sir. Thank you very much.
1: Thank you so much.
0: Thank you. Bye-bye. Well, this is Josh Lane. You've been listening to Here's to Your Health. We take a short break, and we'll be right back after these important messages.
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0: Welcome to this edition of Here's to Your Health. I'm your host, Josh Lane. And for decades, Merck has misrepresented the efficacy of its mumps vaccine, marketing an adulterated drug without proven efficacy to millions of American children according to a recently released expert report by Dr. David Kessler, MD. David Kessler is the former head of the FDA. And this report prepared by Brenda Belletti, who is a reporter and a scientist for the Children's Health Defense, which is an excellent group which I'm affiliated with. And once again, for decades, Merck misrepresented the efficacy of its mumps vaccine, marketing an adulterated drug without proven efficacy to millions of American children. This is according to a recently released expert report by Dr. David Kessler, former head of the FDA. Kessler is an MD and also a graduate of the University of Chicago Law School. And Kessler served as head of the FDA from November 1990. And Kessler was appointed by President George H.W. Bush in 1990 and reappointed by President Bill Clinton in 1992. For decades, Merck misrepresented the efficacy of its mumps vaccine, marketing an adulterated drug without proven efficacy to millions of American children. This, according to a recently released expert report by Dr. David Kessler, former head of the FDA. The report, posted in two documents marked highly confidential for, quote, attorney's eyes only, provides over 800 pages of Kessler's opinion and analysis about the history and severity of Merck's regulatory violations over decades, beginning in the late 1990s. By 1998, regulatory labeling review had revealed that the mumps component of Merck's measles, mumps, rubella vaccine, the MMR2, did not maintain the stated potency over its shelf life in violation of FDA regulations. Rather than recalling the vaccine, the company spent years trying to develop new and more sensitive ways to test the existing vaccine that would show high efficacy results so it would still be in compliance with regulatory requirements and allow Merck to maintain its exclusive license. Merck did this even though its existing data showed the vaccine was significantly less effective than claimed. This is, of course, written by David Kessler, MD, former head of the FDA. To temporarily make the drug meet Merck's efficacy claims while the company developed tests, Merck increased the dosage of virus present in the vaccine with the FDA's knowledge, although the higher dosage was never tested in clinical trials for either safety or efficacy. The company did not inform the vaccine recipients, providers, or purchasers, including the Center for Disease Control and Prevention, the CDC, which purchased the drug through its Vaccines for Children program, that its vaccine was out of compliance. Merck's actions, Kessler wrote, had important, quote, public health significance. According to the report, starting in 2006 and recurring since then, there has been a resurgence of mumps outbreaks in the U.S., the largest outbreak in 2017, affecting more than 10,000 people in 46 states. The majority of the people infected in all of the outbreaks received the recommended two-dose regime of Merck's MMR vaccine. This is what David Kessler's report says. In my opinion, with regard to children immunized in the United States with vaccines manufactured from 1998 to 2007, no one can determine which of the children, who are now young adults, were immunized from the lots MMR2 for which Merck did not have adequate assurances of its potency, is what David Kessler wrote. Kessler's report was made public as part of the Kraling, Merck and Company Incorporated trial. On July 9th, the Third Circuit U.S. Court of Appeals in Philadelphia heard oral arguments in the case. The case involves former Merck virologists Stephen Kraling and Merck virologist Joan Wolschowski, who became whistleblowers after alleging upper management tried to get them to falsify data in the test to show its mumps vaccine maintained high efficacy. In 2010, Kraling and Wolschowski sued Merck under the False Claims Act, alleging the company falsified data and fraudulently marketed its MMRI2 vaccine, which was, quote, mislabeled, misbranded, adulterated, and falsely certified as having an efficacy rate that is significantly higher than it actually is. Further, U.S. District Court Judge Chad Kenney, in July of 2023, dismissed the case without ruling on whether there was any fraud. The court found that the alleged misrepresentations were not material to CDC's decision to buy the vaccine from Merck. That doesn't make any sense to me, but that's what the judge ruled. In other words, the court ruled that even if the fraud allegations were true and Merck had defrauded the U.S. government, the fraud wasn't a factor in the government's decision to purchase the vaccines. Plaintiffs couldn't show that the false claims influenced the government's decision. Once again, that does not make sense to me. After the July 2023 decision, documents, including Kessler's report, were unsealed and recently made available. In last week's oral arguments, plaintiff's attorneys argued the appeals court should overturn the dismissal, especially given the revelations in the Kessler report, including that a leading figure in the U.S. public health, who was also, Kessler was, the architect of the Biden administration's COVID-19 mass vaccination campaign, determined the fraud and the violations were severe. Merck disputed the Kessler report in documents the company submitted to the court, the attorney said. Under the National Vaccine Injury Act of 1986, vaccine manufacturers are required by law to ensure their vaccines are, quote, safe and effective and have labeling that is not false or misleading. That's also in quotes. Companies must update any changes regarding efficacy, duration of protection, or other similar issues. The FDA reviews the labels. In 1996, the agency started reviewing the Merck MMR2 vaccine label. Kessler wrote, the agency first licensed the vaccine in 1978. The vaccines are live attenuated viruses. That's in quote. The vaccines are live attenuated viruses, meaning they contain a small amount of live mumps virus that is weakened to reduce its virulence. So the vaccine elicits an immune response, does not make the recipient sick. A live attenuated vaccine potency is the concentration of live virus in a single dose. Merck's vaccines were approved at a specific potency listed on the label. Label potency is set based on the vaccine's potency when it is first produced, which must be informed by safety data that ensures a vaccine is safe at the released potency and by how much potency is lost during a vaccine's shelf life. Merck's label claimed the potency of the MMR2 vaccine was, quote, 20,000 TCID50, which is the potency clinical trials showed protected against mumps. TCID50 is a measure of the number of viral particles in a vaccine. However, by 1998, it was clear that potency did not hold up over the two-year shelf life. Merck proposed to reduce the label's mumps potency claim to be in compliance, but it did not have any clinical data that showed the vaccine was effective at the lower level, and so the FDA would not allow it. The company began to prepare a new clinical protocol, so-called Protocol 7, that would produce data showing vaccine maintained 95% effective, as claimed on the label, and that Merck's patent rights, this is important for them, to Merck, even at a lower potency. To do that, Merck proposed different assays or ways to assess how well the vaccine elicited an immune response and then it used previously. The company first proposed to use an ELISA or enzyme-linked immunoabsorbent assay to measure antibodies produced by the vaccine. The test uses vaccines that attach to antibodies in the blood to identify whether they are present. The FDA rejected that proposal because it said there was no way to correlate it to the neutralization assays used in the past. Those measured how well the vaccine would neutralize, quote, wild type strains, unquote, or how well it actually protected children from the mumps disease that circulated in the real world. Merck then developed a new neutralization assay, but instead of testing whether it could neutralize the wild type strain, it tested whether it could neutralize the attenuated virus in the vaccine. And that, unfortunately, gave no information about protection from real-world disease. While it negotiated with the FDA over what assays it could use, in December 1998, Merck proposed to, quote, overfill the MMR vaccines, meaning to increase the amount of mumps virus in the vaccine. This would make it possible for the potency on the label to be present at the end of the drug's shelf life. The FDA agreed to the overfill for, quote, a short interval until the clinical study data was ready. Vaccines produced after September 1999 were overfilled, according to the report. The FDA informed the company its prior vaccines were out of compliance. However, some of out-of-compliance vaccines remained on the market because they were still within their expiration period. Merck left those vaccines on the shelves, and approximately 12 million doses with low potency were released to the public within that period. This is David Kessler speaking now. In my opinion, with regard to FDA requirements, a vaccine is adulterated if a manufacturer does not have procedures designed to assure the product has the identity, strength, purity, or potency it purports or represents it to have. This is what, again, David Kessler, former head of the FDA, writes. David Kessler said the vaccine was adulterated at least between 1998 to 2007. That's pretty damning, and that's from David Kessler, MD, head of the FDA at the time. Kessler also noted that Merck used faulty data to justify its position that no action was necessary, like a recall for the out-of-compliance vaccines. David Kessler, MD, head of the FDA, added that the clinical data showing the efficacy were insufficient to support the argument that the lower potency vaccines were effective and that the company was known to have changed raw data, quote, from David Kessler, without justification, the issue at the heart of the lawsuit. Even after the overfill, it turned out that Merck still didn't have data that showed the product maintained the potency claimed on the label. Kessler also wrote that Merck failed to inform the FDA that its assays didn't test for immunity, that its lots didn't maintain potency even after overfill, and that it didn't fully investigate the lots on the market known to have questionable potency. This is all from David Kessler, head of the FDA. He's writing all this. Merck also didn't take the corrective measures it told the FDA it would. This is, again, Kessler writing, like submitting an application to reduce the shelf life listed on the label. Instead, it attempted to use the faulty Protocol 7 data to justify maintaining the label. In 2007, the FDA accepted Merck's request to allow its label to reflect a lower potency. But even then, Merck did not stop overfilling those vaccines. David Kessler, head of the FDA, said the MMR2 label from 2007 to 2018, at the time he wrote his report, when continued to be misleading because it didn't report that the efficacy claims were based on tests never shown to demonstrate protection from disease. Still, Merck hasn't completed clinical trials that showed any efficacy at that lower potency. Nobody did a clinical safety study. The Kessler report didn't substantially address the safety issues involved in the overfill, which potentially eclipses problems with mumps vaccine efficacy. There have been no adequate safety studies for the MMR vaccine at or above the higher mumps virus levels associated with the overfill. This is from Kessler. Nobody did a clinical trial safety study of the highest amount Merck was releasing. Plaintiff Kraling stated in his deposition. That's why they were concerned about safety. According to Kraling, Merck has done a single small safety study at an upper limit of 150,000 TCID50 mums. Only 20,000 TCID50 is necessary for mums immunity. Well, that was terribly damning, very, very upsetting, and it shows how long the problem has been going on. Even someone like David Kessler, MD, head of the FDA under two different administrations, Republican and Democrat, because it's not a political issue at all. I want everyone to understand that, was shown what is going on with Merck. This is very upsetting, but now more of us know about it. So this is Josh Lane, listening to Here's to Your Health. We're going to take a short break. We'll be right back after these important messages.
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0: Welcome to this edition of Here's to Your Health. I'm your host, Josh Lane. There has been so much discussion in the news this past several weeks about a small number of measles outbreaks in the country that I thought it would be important to offer some information that you don't really being heard broadcast on mainstream media, which is kind of shocking. I feel bad about that, but that's just the way it is. So let me read you some information that I think is very valuable, which I got from Brian Hooker, who is writing for the Children's Health Defense. Brian Hooker, whose son regressed into autism after routine vaccinations at 15 months. So he notes firsthand how difficult that is. So this is from Brian Hooker from Children's Health Defense, which is a great organization. And I'll just read it to you. Americans trust in the measles, mumps, rubella, the MMR vaccine, has declined in recent years. This is being reported by a new Reuters poll. Despite highly publicized measles outbreaks in three states and the mainstream media messaging blaming the outbreaks on the unvaccinated, 76% of Americans said they believe the MMR vaccine is safe for children, and that dropped from 84%. The latest four-day poll completed just this Monday included responses from just 1,143 U.S. adults, and that, of course, is a very small number. It's really very small. Just 19% of respondents said they approve of the Trump's administration's handling of the measles outbreaks in Pennsylvania, Utah, and South Carolina, while 52% said they disapprove. Once again, not a political issue. According to the poll, 45% of Americans are confident in the Democratic Party's ability to respond to an infectious disease outbreak, compared to 29% who said the Republican Party would do a better job of responding to an outbreak. Now, you want to be cautious with that because this is not a political issue. And are people in the pharmaceutical profession, are they using politics to divide us? I think, unfortunately, they are. This is not an issue. Both of the parties are equally weak on the subject. Only two men that I know of, senators, Senator Rand Paul and Senator Ron Johnson, are really doing anything about the subject. And those two senators are just two of, you know, I mean, there are, you know, 100 senators, but only two, in my opinion, based on what I understand, are really working on this subject. So Rand Paul and Ron Johnson are the two most active senators, and they're speaking publicly about the lack of proper testing and the risks associated with the mRNA injection, and earlier widely prescribed vaccines, including the MMR vaccine, which has been under investigation for more than 20 years. According to Reuters, the decline in confidence in the MMR shot has occurred in parallel with a decline in MMR vaccination rates among U.S. kindergartners. Reuters cited data from the Centers for Disease Control and Prevention, the CDC, showing MMR vaccine uptake among kindergartners was 92.4% in the 2025-2026 school year, and that was a 0.1 percent point decrease from 2024-2025 when it was 92.5. And for the 2019 to 2020 school year, the uptake reached 95.2%. So really, there's only been a very modest decline, according to the CDC. Greater awareness of vaccine injuries may be behind the drop in confidence in the MMR shot. Declining trust in the MMR vaccine occurred despite what Reuters called the worst measles outbreak in 35 years. As of September 10th, the CDC has recorded 3,294 measles cases in the U.S. this year, which is not a big number, of course. There have been 4 measles-associated deaths in the U.S. in 2025. However, according to official CDC figures, there have been no deaths that indicate measles is the underlying cause. Now, Brian Hooker, PhD, who's the chief scientific officer for the Children's Health Defense, suggested there are multiple reasons for the growing mistrust of MMR vaccines. This is from Brian Hooker. The declining trust in the MMR vaccine is no surprise given the rise in attention to vaccines and autism and the numerous anecdotal reports on the ground of families whose children were damaged by the shot. Brian Hooker, the PhD, added, the MMR vaccine in its current form has never been appropriately safety tested, and the upper limit of virus levels contained in the vaccine remains unknown since Merck started the practice of overfilling the vials in 1999 due to the lack of shelf life for the mumps virus in the vaccine. For years, the MMR vaccine has been linked to a high number of adverse events. As of August 28th, this year, 2026, there were 95,473 adverse events reported to the Vaccine Adverse Event Reporting System, VAERS, V-A-E-R-S, following MMR vaccination, and 500 deaths reported to VAERS from the MMR vaccine. Now, historically, fewer than 1% of adverse events have ever been reported to VAERS. And that's because when they are reported, MDs are not paid for their time to report these adverse events. They are not paid. They are paid for all other paperwork they do, but not for reporting adverse events. That's wrong. And it encourages MDs not to do anything about it. The Federal Vaccine Court in 2010 awarded over $1.5 million to the family of Hannah Poling, who regressed into autism within days of receiving the MMR shot and 4 other vaccines at age 19 months. Carl Jablonski, PhD, a Children's Health Defense senior research scientist, said that despite the decline in trust toward the MMR vaccine, the 76% figure in this month's poll is not a triumph of vaccine safety, but a failure of medical communication messaging, adding that continued support of the MMR shot is fear-based. Carl Jablonski, PhD, Children's Health Defense senior research scientist, said, quote, one of the most commonly iterated statistics on the dangers of measles is 1 to 3 deaths per 1,000. That's a scary number. That number, however, is derived from the 1950s and 1960s before the discovery of powerful antibiotics for secondary infections. The estimated number of children who died from measles with 1950s and 1960s medicine was 1 in 6,000 to 1 in 8,000, comparable to an American's risk of traffic fatality in any given year. What the mainstream media does is bombard us with the idea, in the advent of modern medicine, 1 in 1,000 to 1 in 300 of infected cases are fatal. That is not a benign estimation error. It is a communication of false risk to provoke an intended action. Despite executive order, monovalent measles shots take years to develop. In a CNN interview in August of this year, U.S. Health Secretary Robert F. Kennedy Jr. defended the administration's vaccine policies and rejected claims that the policies have helped fuel measles outbreak. Secretary of Health and Human Services Robert F. Kennedy Jr. also questioned the safety of routine childhood vaccines and defended efforts to study all possible causes of autism, including vaccines, not that vaccines are the only cause of autism. A week later, President Donald Trump signed an executive order calling for sweeping changes to U.S. vaccine policy, including reducing the number of diseases for which kids receive routine childhood vaccines. He wants to reduce the number from 18 to 11. Now, this change from 18 to 11 simply mirrors exactly what the European country's vaccine schedule is. So the Europeans give 11 vaccines to children, not 18. We give 18, they give 11. They've been giving 11 for a decade. The executive order also called for eliminating the combined measles, mumps, rubella vaccine in favor of administering three separate single disease shots once the products are made available in the U.S. Now, remember, there was never any testing to show that measles, mumps, rubella, when given in combination, is safe. No tests. No tests whatsoever, zero tests. So to give them separately, a measles, a mumps, rubella, makes much more sense. But also remember, even the state people, even the health department in every individual state, the state didn't want a mumps vaccine. So what the vaccine manufacturer did, like Merck, was they bypassed the states and they passed it through the federal, through the federal government, not through the state. Everyone knows we don't need a mumps vaccine. So it's just, hate to say it, it's business. And unfortunately, it's not good for us. The CDC currently recommends that all children receive two doses of MMR, with the first dose given at 12 to 15 months, the second dose given between ages 4 and 6. The White House stated that splitting the MMR shot is about increasing parents' choice over the timing and frequency of the vaccinations. And that's really important. The parents decide for the child. Parents, the mom and dad, decide for the child. Brian Hooker, PhD, whose son regressed into autism after routine vaccinations at 15 months, supported splitting the MMR shot into separate doses, as it would allow manufacturers to use lower doses of live viruses in each shot to avoid virus interference. Dr. Robert Malone pointed in June 2025 to the CDC's now inactive Advisory Committee on Immunization Practices, stated that spacing out the shots reduces the amount of adjuvant. Adjuvants mean aluminum, formaldehyde, mercury, polyethylene glycol. Those are bad for us. The body has no tolerance for mercury or aluminum. So this is an issue with vaccines. The adjuvant is a major problem. This can reduce the child's risk of vaccine-induced inflammation, particularly cerebral inflammation, so says Dr. Robert Malone. The U.S. has primarily used a combined MMR vaccine since 1971, according to T. Joseph Mattingly, PhD, an associate professor at the University of Utah, the College of Pharmacy. According to the CDC, the two MMR vaccines are available in the U.S. One is made by Merck and the other by GlaxoSmithKline. Merck used to make monovalent measles vaccines in the U.S. market, but discontinued the single shot in 2008. Experts say developing separate shots may take years. It's been nearly 20 years since Merck's monovalent measles shots went through the U.S. Food and Drug Administration's approval process. That means that Merck would likely have to start from scratch to get a monovalent measles shot approved, according to the scientist Jablonski, who filed the lawsuit. It may take several years and a lot of effort by Merck, he said. Jablonski added that Merck, as the U.S. market leader for MMR vaccines, may not have sufficient incentives to develop separate shots. Brian Hooker mentions that currently the only countries that offer a separate measles vaccine are in Africa and the Middle East. Brian Hooker, the PhD for the Children's Health Defense, said, one would think that the most robust public health policy would be to offer a monovalent vaccine as an alternative to the MMR shot, for those families who choose to spread out their children's shots. This change needs to happen. So says Brian Hooker, PhD. This is really important information. I thank you for listening. I know it's